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5: Welcome back to the show for this Tuesday, and a few topics I didn't get to yesterday, and we got a couple of calls just queuing up there in the line, but the whole pharmacare debate, of course, we can talk and we should talk about it. The Health Minister, Leila Evans, of course, has been very emphatic. She said the door, quote, well, door was closed on this province as... you know, for a while it was referred to as a pilot project, but now, you know, people are pushing back against that yesterday, saying that, no, it wasn't a pilot. It was a pilot for some of the drugs that were going to be covered under the National Pharmacare Program. But again, we know that only a few provinces have managed to get in that door, which Health Minister Leila Evans has said was closed on this province. And again, you know, just to be clear, this is mostly concerning, you know, the program itself would be mostly concerning diabetes sorts of drugs and contraception, which is funny, ironic in some ways, if you want to think back to the comments that Roger Grimes made years ago about what Newfoundlanders love to do. And I won't go there unless you remember what I'm talking about, but fishing and something else. But it's mostly around diabetes and contraception, this program would be. And the federal minister, of course, has given this, you know, it's when a program is ending or the government has decided not to continue such a program, they'll push back against the fact that it's been cut. They'd more say it's just expiring. The question is, what's happened after it expires? So it's been very vague, the messaging coming out of Ottawa and the federal minister on what's going to happen here and why, whether or not it'll be continued, whether other provinces will be given an opportunity to sign on. But keeping in mind, this isn't, you know, wholesale holus bolus sort of coverage, you know, for prescription drugs and that sort of thing. It really is specific sort of to the diabetes and contraception. And yeah, so, and speaking of that, shingles vaccine update, the update has been that it continues to be very strong uptake on the shingles, the free shingles vaccine. I think it became free just last year. And that's, you know, not part of the pharmacare program, but I just mentioned that in the same vein as it. So if you have any thoughts on that, and there was another, of course, I got an email there asking why we're not talking about Alberta. We can talk about Alberta. We can talk about whether it's the pipeline and the cozy relationship, at least on the surface, a cozying relationship between Prime Minister Carney and Premier Smith, and how close that pipeline. I mean, we've heard within days that they would have potentially past the deadline, but, you know, potentially an MOU to sign regarding a pipeline to the West Coast. And there's so much involved there. We can get into the referendum, of course, and the referendum potential and the voters list scandal, which arguably is destroying the credibility of the separatist party or those who prefer to detach from the rest of Canada. So there's this whole scandal there. The question being, do the issues, the leaked voters lists that were distributed, including former Premier Jason Kenney's personal information displayed up on the big screen, the Centurion Project, where we go with that, whether or not you think this is a viable threat to Canada, to whether or not, I mean, there's two referendums now potentially coming in Quebec and Alberta. We can always talk about that.

0: Yeah, and the I it's a, yeah, okay. No, I just saw a note there as well on Carney as soon as I mentioned his name. You know, yes, jet setting around the world, but also, you know, he nailed that, landed the Airbus contract with AirAsia. That's a massive contract. It shows some of the fruits of the labor, whether or not you agree with jet setting around the world to be at these, you know, non-EU or EU conferences and other get-togethers between countries who are really trying to search inside and outside themselves for ways to offset, you know, the tariff conundrum that's been, you know, heaped upon us by the United States. So there's all kinds of issues to go there if you want to get into whether or not. I mean, it's expensive. I imagine someone is out there as we speak doing a freedom of information request on how much the travel bill will be for Carney and his entourage of late. Let's see. In the meantime, we have... reporter right from our newsroom, Zach Power, is on the line. So earlier this morning, we got news that there was some kind of protest or possibly a strike outside the RNU offices on Major's Path. Zach Power, are you down there now as we speak? Or?
1: Yeah, I'm standing right across from the building here on Major's Path, not to be confused with that healthcare building that's a little further down. So when people hear Major's Path, they might think, oh, well, they're outside that building. They're actually a little bit further up at the RNU offices right now.
0: Okay, and how many people are we talking, and why are they there?
1: Yeah, so right now there's every bit of probably about a good dozen who are standing out here on the lines right now. These are NAEP workers, and it's important to remember this context. So a lot of these people are not necessarily healthcare workers. These would be the people who would be working inside the RNU offices right now. They have their signs up saying that they're on strike right now. They don't want to offer any further comment, and they say that they don't want to bargain or negotiate, rather, in public. During this. But yeah, as of right now, there's every bit of a good dozen or so people out here who are holding the line. And of course, the parking lot of the RNU now is empty. And so a lot of these employers, what we understand is they say that they just can't reach an agreement with the RNU, who would be the employer in this case. So it's two unions who are going back and forth with this. It's you know, as Brian Medora would probably point out in the newsroom, it's pretty much a rare situation, but it does happen from time to time. And that's a lot of context to remember when we see a strike like this.
0: Yeah. So have they had, so they're not really, bottom line is, I mean, obviously we'd love to know exactly the intricacies, but they're not talking specifically to media about it, or what's the deal?
1: Not at this time. No. Well, at least on the picket line, they're not up for speaking to the media right now, so that could change. We could obviously hear from NAEP President Jerry Earle or some other representative from NAEP in the near future, I'm sure. But as of right now, it's not something that they really want to disclose about what they are striking for in public. A lot of the signs say that they just want a fair deal, that they're on strike, but nothing says, oh, hey, we need more money, or we need more of this, we need more of that. So it's a little bit of an atypical strike, if you were. It's a little bit different from what I've seen, at least. And but yeah, these are the support workers at the RNU.
0: Yeah, so the devil will be in the details. So bottom line, it doesn't really impact you and me right at this moment. I mean, as you said, just to be clear, it's Major's Path, but this isn't a health hub or anything like that.
1: Exactly. And these people who are those people who support the nurses, and not necessarily some of the nurses inside the system, especially, and as you mentioned too, when you hear Major's Path, you think, oh, that healthcare facility down at the end, it's actually the other end, closer to the airport.
0: Right. Zach Power from the newsroom, thanks for this. I know that we've reached out. We're trying to get hold of some NAEP officials, maybe even Jerry Earle. I believe he may be out of province, but we're trying to get a hold of him. You can be anywhere in this world and still have a cell phone, so we'll try to get some more. The devil will be in the details. Thanks for this.
1: Thanks, Brian.
0: Great. It's Zach Power from the newsroom. All right, a little bit past short break, and we'll be right back.
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0: Welcome back to the program. I wanted to just quickly mention there's still getting a slew of emails regarding yesterday's discussion about the opposition and the role of said opposition. And, you know, it's certainly one-sided, to say the least, but I'm just going to share a couple of more because people have asked me if I received their emails, and of course I did. And really, there's not a lot of time during the program to really delve into it and get into it while I have callers waiting. Or other topics that we want to delve into. But let's see, a couple of other emails from yesterday. Good morning, Brian. Welcome to VOZM. Thank you very much. Been here for a few years, but this is the new gig. As for Fred Hutton and Jim Dinn calling your show, there should be more Freds and Jims calling and making the PC government more accountable. This government is not open and transparent. I think they adopted Danny's bill, referring to Danny Williams, of course, C-29. Thus far, this government has done nothing for this province or its people. It's a pretty broad stroke. Lots of talk, numbers, but zero actions. The old saying, quote, a government is only as good as its opposition. My advice to Fred and Jim and others, keep calling the show. Let us know what the real issues are and what the government is not doing. And one other offset. Let's see, Monday show, you had a listener complaining and whining about the Liberals because the Liberals were complaining and whining on Open Line about the PCs. Yeah, and so it goes. Can you remind this listener that the PCs were doing the exact same thing, which I did yesterday, by the way, when they were in opposition? That's the opposition's job, to criticize and get answers. I don't think the listener understands what VOCM stands for. Voice of the common man. Or common everyone. Common person. Absolutely loud and clear. And one other study that I just noticed this morning, and this was timely for me because we were discussing it in the household, but a study has come out, and you know, it's one of these studies that really there's a lot of studies out there you just go duh. It's a duh study. We've known for years that in general boys tend to mature later than women, or boys tend to mature later than girls, go down this road. But in any event, there's a report out there now that certainly suggests that there's the annual high school dropout rate for boys much higher than it is for girls, something like 27% to 20%. And this is a study out of Quebec, but it harkens back to before this even came to the fore. There was a story I noticed in the New York Times a couple of months ago now, I think. Or it just feels like that, or I may have even seen it before that. But just talking about girls outperforming boys in American schools for decades, from elementary school right through college. But, you know, of course we know that the gender gap starts even earlier than that. I mean, boys enter kindergarten, one of the studies says, less prepared than girls. And the early deficit can, lead to and help explain a lot of the struggles that boys and younger men go through. Now, we know there are many, many, many, many other issues that play into this, and that is, the demographics, where you're growing up, who you are, what kind of family life you've had, and all the rest of it. But overall, I've always said it, and I'll admit it out loud, that boys just mature later than girls, and they don't have that extra sort of, shall we say, instinct, you know, to, whether it is to study more or less distraction and all those sorts of things. Again, not a child psychologist, but the few reports that I've read, and I mean, this is a kind of a commonplace opinion, certainly when it comes to this sort of topic. And we can get into it, I'm not going to belabor you with all the deets and nuts, but I know people have opinions on this, and others who are going through it, are living it for real themselves. And also, as I mentioned before, I'm going to beat the artificial intelligence drum till the cows come home. I was flicking through the other day and saw the old War Games movie. Now, I don't know how many are of the same vintage, but the Matthew Broderick War Games movie back in the early 80s, and the Whopper. I don't know if you remember that. It was a large computer that basically, was Broderick in the movie is thinking he's just playing a war game. It turns out he had actually tapped into the U.S. Pentagon's new big computer that could basically destroy the world if it was directed to do so. But it took on a life of its own, and lo and behold, that was the threat. Dave, do you want to go to callers, or will I take call, or will we take the break first? Yeah, okay, let's take a short break here, and then we're going to come back with Holly Tobin, the Manager of Emergency Planning and Business Continuity at Memorial University. That'll be a good chat. There's a couple of other callers just coming into the line there now, and we'll get to all of them right after this break.
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0: And welcome back to the show for this Tuesday. Let's go, as promised, right to line number two. And Holly Tobin, you're on the air.
10: Hi there. Thanks for having me today.
0: Thanks for being available. So you're the Manager of Emergency Planning and Business Continuity at Memorial University, correct?
10: Yes, that's me.
0: How do you ascend to a position like that?
10: 16 years of being here and helping the university through a lot of different emergencies. That's how I came here.
0: Wow. And when we talk about emergencies at MUN, they can be varied and many. I mean, look, for all the knocks that MUN has been taking regarding financial situations, the good work continues, such as this Emergency Preparedness Expo and Disaster Chef Challenge. I didn't see the word chef coming, I got to be honest. I could see what this was going to be, but we'll get into that. But just tell us what's going on tomorrow at MUN.
10: Yeah, so we're hosting our Emergency Preparedness Expo. It really combines three kind of events or parts of the expo. We have interior booth displays highlighting a lot of our emergency response partners and departments here at the university that play a role in that. We have a touch a truck lot, so a lot of our partners are bringing in their emergency response vehicles, everything from police cars, Newfoundland Power Line truck, tactical response vehicles, search and rescue vehicles. They're all setting up to give individuals a chance to kind of check those out and learn more about what they all do. And then we also have our Disaster Chef Challenge, where we have challenged members of the university community to create recipes using only non-perishable food items and a camp stove to prepare it. So it really aligns well with our emergency preparedness messaging and the emergency kit for your 72 hours for different families and households and whatnot. So it really ties it all together and promotes that emergency preparedness, safety and security here on campus and at people's homes.
0: Yeah, what's the genesis of this? What was the discussion? Was this just I believe it's the first of its kind that I've seen occur at Munn, and it's through protective services at Munn and another, you know, division of the university that I wasn't aware of even existed. I mean, I went to Munn, I've lived here my entire life. I've just never seen protective services. And how did they take the role for this?
10: Yeah, so protective services is somewhat new to Memorial. We, as a department, have existed for a couple of years now. It really encompassed emergency management and campus enforcement and patrol. So emergency management as a unit has been around for about 15, 16 years, and campus enforcement and patrol most people are quite familiar with. They've been around for quite a long time. So protective services encompasses those two units. In regards to the event, most people might have known, they might have heard last week, it was Emergency Preparedness Week. So that's a nationally recognized week that happens every year. And the theme for this year was Be Prepared and Know Your Risks. And this week, May 10th to the 16th, is actually National Police Week. And this is also the start of our spring semester here on campus. So to honor both Emergency Preparedness Week and National Police Week, we decided to host the Emergency Preparedness Expo to promote that emergency preparedness, security, and safety on campus, but also to help showcase those organizations that guide, protect, and keep our community safe, especially in those times of crisis and disaster.
0: Yeah, I'm just looking at the list of, you know, things here. So this is just from 11 to 2 p.m. tomorrow, though, is that correct? And it's at the Bruno Center?
10: That's correct. We're starting at 11 a.m. and we'll be shutting down at 2 p.m. So we're running for 3 hours. The Touch a Truck lot and the booths in the Bruno Center atrium are open between 11 and 2. And the Disaster Chef competition is taking place between 12 and 1.
0: Okay. Seems like it, you know, could be lots here to fill out a whole day or even a weekend, you know, when people are off. I'm thinking kids and families and that sort of thing, especially the Touch a Truck sort of stuff. Do you have any school groups or was any of that organized? Like, are there groups coming to sort of get a first-hand taste of this? No pun intended.
10: Yeah, we've actually invited a lot of our community partners.
0: Okay.
10: So we do have a child care center here on campus, so they're going to be visiting with their children. We also invited the high schools that are near campus, as many of our community partners are actually bringing recruitment booths as well. So it's a nice opportunity there if anyone's looking for a career in first response or law enforcement. And we also invited our partners at Academy Canada and College of the North Atlantic. Both of those schools offer programs in paramedicine, security, and related fields. So we felt there was a nice crossover there to invite them as well.
0: When did this sort of planning start? I'm just wondering, the timing is really interesting. As you said, it just it connects with everything else that's happening right now in the world of disaster. I mean, even after in the wake of the Auditor General's report that showed a lot of communities in the province just aren't prepared, despite what we've, you know, been through either last year with the wildfires or, God forbid, 6 years ago. I won't mention any more about that. But, you know, I mean, it just seems an interesting sort of role or an interesting event for Munn to latch onto, you know, and put its, you know, best foot forward into this realm. It just seems like a great idea. I'm just wondering at what point did the brains come together and you knock your heads and go, okay, this is a great idea.
10: Well, it's not our first time doing it, actually. We have had an emergency preparedness expo before to a similar scale, but I believe it was in 2015. But since then, we have had smaller events. We did host our Disaster Chef competition last year as well. And we knew this year we were definitely doing Disaster Chef again, but we decided to expand on it and have the bigger expo again as well. We started planning in earnest about a couple of months ago. So we reached out to all of our partners around late March to really say, do you want to sign up? Do you want to participate? And the response from all the agencies has been so amazing, so much excitement. Everyone's on board. Everyone is coming out tomorrow with putting on the best. It's really going to be a great event, and we're looking forward to a good turnout.
0: Are there any celebrity chefs, or is this just random people or Munn staff, or who's going to be cooking up the goods with very little?
10: We've got a mix of our faculty, staff, and students. We've got folks from our Center for Institutional Analysis and Planning. We have another competitor from the Faculty of Medicine and another from the Faculty of Science. So they are all members of the MUN community. In regards to judges, we do have a judge from the Royal Newfoundland Constabulary. We have another one from St. John's Regional Fire Department. Mm-hmm. And our third judge is from within the university. But we do have the head chef from Aramark, which is our food service provider here on campus. So Chef Derek is going to be on site to help our competitors as well.
0: That's fantastic. It's a shame it's only 3 hours. It's going to be fitting a lot into just 3 hours, hey?
10: It is, but, you know, with the resources that we have, we felt it was a good timing, and hopefully we'll see a good turnout in that time. And from what I hear, the weather's supposed to clear up just around 11 or 12 tomorrow, so it should work out perfectly.
0: Yeah, because there's quite a bit of this is outdoors, too. I see that you have the truck, the Newfoundland Power Truck, and other vehicles outside and all that, so it won't be hard to miss, that's for sure.
10: Oh, no, definitely not hard to miss. The mounted unit's going to be there. The horses will be there. The canine units from the RNC, the RCMP, St. John Ambulance are bringing their therapy dogs. Salvation Army are serving up hot dogs from their disaster response unit. We've got free popcorn within the booths as well. So there's lots of nice attractions to really bring people together and draw them in.
0: Oh, popcorn, I'm there. Holly Tobin, thank you so much. You're a manager of emergency planning and business continuity. Good luck with this tomorrow. Break legs, I guess, if you can say that. It's an event, of course. And by all means, give us a shout when all is said and done, whether it's the next day or when you get a chance. And just give us an idea how it all went and any funny anecdotal experiences you want to share as well, just of the events. And of course, I'm sure we'll probably see some social media and some photos and all of that flying around as well.
10: No doubt. Thank you so much for having me today.
0: And thanks for making yourself available. Take care. Good luck tomorrow.
10: You too. Bye.
0: Thanks. Bye. All right. And not to be outdone, of course, I should have mentioned this. Somebody sent me this just yesterday and I didn't get a chance. This is Municipal Awareness Week. So, you know, all ties in. There's Municipal Awareness Week. It's National Police Week. We have the events at MUN. And yeah, you can't shine enough light, or we can't be prepared enough for an emergency, of course. But yeah, Municipal Awareness Week, that's May 10th to the 16th. Week to celebrate the work of municipal leaders, administrators, staff, highlighting the positive impacts of municipalities, of course. Not that there's a lot that they don't have on their plate. And we spoke to Amy Cody last week, of course, with MNL, speaking to Dave. Do you want me to take that, or we go up to the news? Okay, right on. Great. I'll tee that up as well. Yeah, I'll mention that. But I just wanted to finish talking to Amy Cody last week, of course, about the municipal funding and municipal grants and the sort of the change that the provincial government is looking at, going from a 3 to 4 year model, which, of course, is leaving some municipalities out in the cold for maybe a year. Now, of course, the provincial government has said some have, you know, I won't say use the word hoarding, but they've certainly built up some money over the years that wasn't used. And so that's going to be recalculated. And there are certainly a few municipalities out there, of which I have heard from, who are not all that happy with that. The work that they put into building up a, for lack of a better term, a nest egg, if you will, or a bit of an emergency fund, or, you know, funding in years that things are leaner and unexpected events occur. i.e. CBN last year with the fires. But, you know, there's a lot on that. But this is Municipal Awareness Week. And, yeah, there's where was the last part of that? Right. Sorry, Dave, I'm just looking for that last line. Yeah, they're talking about the 75-year history, the collaborative approach, and on and on and on it goes. So look, I am, again, open to that conversation on the grants. I had a couple of emails. I was just trying to find that one that went right to the point about the lack of awareness or information or communication on the changes to the municipal funding. And again, it was in the budget, this change in municipal funding and grants, but I believe I've heard Minister Petten say since then that he's open to suggestion and there may be flexibility. So the door doesn't appear to be closed, but Municipal Awareness Week. That's a good one to be aware of. And again, I'm completely open to that. And you got your tickets to Churchill Park yet? Somebody asked me yesterday, is this just going to be a whole country bumpkin event affair? I doubt it. There's usually a great variety for Churchill Park, for the Churchill Park Music Festival, but the Chicks and Keith Urban, that'll keep them going, that's for sure. I don't know if you're a big fan or not. Some people may be waiting for their taste. I'm not sure, but yeah, if you have any comment on the acts that are at Churchill Square or even the event itself, you know, become uber popular over the past years, and they've worked well with the community over there in Churchill Park to make sure that things run smoothly. There's always been a growing pains with these things, but they've been working them out over the year. They changed the venue where the stage was, and then they moved it back. So, yeah, lots to be talked about there. I'm sure there'll be more announcements in the offing in the not-too-distant future. Okay, let's off to the news, and we'll be right back with the mayor of Red Bay, Eric Paul. We're going to talk about small ports, small crafts, and wharfs right after the news.
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11: I'm Brian Medore. The province is increasing monthly funding for foster families and relatives who are caring for children in hopes of attracting more families to the foster care program. Government is increasing its support per child, ranging from $395 to $680 per month. The funding comes into effect June 1st and will be reflected in payments June 16th. Government also hopes to cut wait times for adoption down from 7 years to 4. The Minister of Social Supports, Jody Wall, also announced additional funding for Foster Families NL, which will help recruit new families in Labrador. Wall says getting children into the right care has become a priority for his government.
12: When we look at the number that we have, the need is great. We do need more foster families. We have children who are living in independent living arrangements, and a foster family to provide, you know, a loving environment is certainly the best option for a child. So we are looking at a new recruitment campaign. We are going to be working with Foster Families NL to ensure that we do attract more families to come into foster.
11: A fishing company in southern Labrador has made a request to the federal fisheries minister for a 5% share of the total allowable catch for offshore northern cod. President of the Labrador Fishermen's Union Shrimp Company, Dwight Russell, was in St. John's this morning to outline his company's case for a share of the quota. He says more than 50% of the northern cod biomass is located in NAFO Division Area 2J, that's directly adjacent to Labrador communities and fish plants. Despite that, he says Labrador processors do not have a dedicated offshore northern cod allocation. He says the proposal would see them getting their share of the TAC without affecting quotas allocated to other stakeholders.
13: There's probably going to be 17 to 20,000 tons of increased quota this year, so the 5% will be easily committed at that amount. And what we're saying is, even under those numbers, if we get 5%, the offshore allocation holders is there, they will see an increase somewhere perhaps between 25 or 30%.
11: RNC has a new deputy chief of patrol operations, David B. White, officially promoted during a ceremony at the RNC headquarters yesterday. Deputy Chief White, who's been policing for 28 years, most recently served as superintendent and Operations Patrol Services Divisional Commander for the Northeast Avalon. Deputy Chief White replaces Colin McNeil, who retired at the end of 2025. Workers employed by the Registered Nurses Union of Newfoundland and Labrador, a dozen or so people with picket signs were milling about the RNU property in Major's Path, but there's no indication of what prompted the work stoppage. That's your news. I'm Brian Medore.
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11: St. John's Metro, rest of the Avalon, rain, fog tonight, winds at 40, cloudy tomorrow, showers in the morning, then things dry out, but the winds pick up to 60 and a high of only 7. Clarenville Central, cloud, fog tonight, light winds and 6 degrees, rain or drizzle the first half of Wednesday, temperature falling to 3. For the South Coast, rain, fog tonight. That rain and fog will end around lunchtime tomorrow, and then winds pick up to 60, a high of only 7. And for the West Coast, light snow tonight, light snow again tomorrow.
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0: And welcome back to the show. Let's, without further ado, right to line number one, and the mayor of Red Bay, Labrador, Eric Paul, you're on the air.
15: Good morning.
0: Morning, sir.
15: How are you this morning?
0: I'm doing pretty good, despite the dreary kind of morning we have here. How's it looking up in Red Bay?
15: Dreary as well, yeah. Unfortunately. spring is slowly creeping our way, but, you know, we still have some snow left around, and, well, it's not uncommon for here, but it's time for it to be gone.
0: No, absolutely. It feels like one step forward, two steps back a little bit so far.
15: Almost definitely. It was a brutal winter. Started in November, and it's still sort of hanging on there.
0: Yeah, hanging on the west coast of the island, too. Looks like they're going to get 5 or 15, maybe even 20 centimeters over the next 24 hours. So, yeah,
15: Well, I don't think we're getting that, but...
0: No, I'll stay here and you can stay there. We won't go to the West Coast for now. We'll
15: exactly.
0: Give it a break. Mayor Paul, you know, this story regarding the wharf in Red Bay and, of course, the pending, you know, the return to replica of the 16th century Basque whaling ship next year, the events and all the history, the event, big events planned for your community next year. It just seems very odd that there just seems to be, I don't know if it's a hesitation or an uncertainty or an unclearness about, you know, the plans for the wharf there, which will be the center of attention when the replica of the San Juan comes in next year. Where are we right now with this? I've seen some stories here and there just about, and some reports. Certainly, I heard the Minister Petten say, in no uncertain terms, that it didn't look like the government, the current PC government, was going to ante up to follow through on commitments made by the previous Liberal government. Where are we now?
15: Pretty much in limbo. Things have not changed a lot. We are exploring other venues or avenues, I guess, for funding. But, you know, it's a process. But for your listeners out there that aren't aware of it, I mean, it used to be a fish plant, and we've spent, or the governments, I guess, have spent an area of $1.5 million to take that fish plant and turn it into a visitor reception area, I guess, along with a right whale exhibit. The whale bones there have been recovered from the bottom of the harbor when Parks Canada was doing their underwater archaeology back in the 70s and 80s. So that's been made into a world-class whale exhibit. Now, to further, I guess, sort of explain what's going on there, one end of that building and half the front is surrounded by a wharf, which has been rehabilitated, I guess, or brought up to modern specs or whatever. And the other half of the front and the other end is surrounded by a dilapidated wharf, which has been there, I don't know, 50 plus years. And it's, first of all, an eyesore. So you've got half the building surrounded by a pristine facility, a wharf, and you got the other half with a dilapidated wharf, which is a safety concern and so on. And Red Bay is a World Heritage Site, UNESCO World Heritage Site, and so on. We get thousands of visitors a year. And you know, as you said, we are expecting the replica of the San Juan, which was a Spanish galleon that sunk in Red Bay Harbor in 1565 or thereabouts. And it was lying on the bottom and basically just whole split in two, 90% intact. And Parks Canada took that off the bottom and measured it photographed it and did everything with it and then reburied it on the bottom. And from that information, we're getting a replica of that ship, which is going to come to North America. It will come to Red Bay, and it's going to be here for, we're not sure how long, for several days or more, and or maybe 2 or 3, 4 weeks. So we are anticipating a lot of visitors. And in order to make that visitor experience, I guess, more enjoyable and safer and to be able to accommodate more people, we really need something done with the other half of the wharf. Now, like you said, there was some information going back and forth. When John Abbott was Minister of Transportation, he was in Red Bay, and he committed then to doing repairing the wharf. Now, I know that was a while back, and the Liberal government was in the process of trying to do something with it. They had 2 or 3 studies done to determine exactly what needed to be done. And unfortunately for us, in this case, the Liberal government ran out of time, and the Conservatives came in. And I guess, like all things, the Conservative agenda was not the same as the Liberal agenda. And, you know, they have their reasons for our priorities for spending, and I guess we're just not part of that priority. However, it does present a danger right now. And if the wharf is not completed, it also protects the building that we have there, or half of the building anyway. And so if that wharf were to disappear in storms or whatever, as we know are more frequent nowadays, then there's nothing protecting a building that we've invested well over $1 million in. So that's sort of where we sit. Now, finding the funding, that's become, I guess, the issue.
0: Yeah, that was the last that I heard from Mr. Patton. He just said it would require significant investment. Do we have an estimate on what it would take to at least just get it to a point where it would be sufficient? If that's, I mean, we want more than sufficient. This is a massive event last year. I remember when the Gaia, I was there in St. Anthony at Lance Meadows for the Gaia return, sort of the same thing, recreating the voyage of the Vikings to Lance Meadows, and that was back in the late 90s, or mid-90s, I think it was. And, you know, massive event. The federal, provincial governments, you know, hand over fist, they made that, you know, the Prince, I think it was Prince Andrew was there at the time. I don't think it was Prince Charles. I think it was Prince Andrew. I'm trying to remember. But there was royalty there as well. And, you know, it was a big do. So I'm just wondering what it would take when we're talking significant investment. What would it take to be to a satisfactory level for you?
15: Well, I only know what the last report said, and that report didn't address replacing it. What that report said was that the wharf needed to be, like, it couldn't be rehabilitated, is what they were saying, because some of the underpinnings were to the point where, like, it wasn't simply a matter of putting a few piers or piles out on the corner, which is really grouping and decking it over again. Like, there was work to be done in under. So they estimated close to $1 million to dismantle what was there.
0: Just to dismantle
15: so
0: it.
15: Just to dismantle what was there, and nothing with regards to putting anything back there. Now, if you just took it out of it, then that removes that. So that, we'll say that's $1 million. So if you just took it out of it, then the protection for our waterfront building there,
0: right,
15: is gone. So obviously you need to do something else. Now, whether or not you need to put back a structure the same size as what was there, because when that wharf was put there, that was put there way back when the CN coastal boats, as we used to call them, or CN Marine coastal boats were coming and tying up in Red Bay. So that wharf was designed for that. So whether or not you need to build a structure as large as that, I don't know. But, you know, so all I know, what the minister just threw out the number like $4 or $5 million. And he may be right. I don't know. But obviously, if it takes $1 million to dismantle it, to put it back there, I guess we can add at least another $1 million or more. But, you know, obviously I don't have the wherewithal to come up with that. And we haven't talked to anyone to see exactly how much it would cost. But we are working with our provincial MHA, Lisa Dempster, and she's still, I guess, fighting on our behalf. And our federal MP has been very helpful there as well. So we're just looking. And all I can say is that obviously with a world-class event, which is going to occur, and the provincial government is in on this as well, and the federal government, like they've been dealing with the our counterparts in Spain. So, like, it's not like it's unknown. There's no mystery to this as such. And it is a major event. So with collaboration between Spain and Newfoundland, Labrador, and Canada, obviously it is a major event.
0: Yeah.
15: So hopefully funding will come from somebody, because it's going to look very embarrassing to somebody when all these people show up and this wharf is just, you know, like it is.
0: Do you ever fear that the UNESCO designation could be, you know, even in risk or jeopardy here, given if the sort of the organization that oversees these sites doesn't keep the upkeep? I mean, I know there were talk that that's happened in the past with other sites, but is that a fear? And also, you know, I mean, Leila Evans, Labrador Affairs Minister, of course, she has said that, you know, they're working with the Department of Tourism and to ensure that when it arrives, it will be a success, quote unquote. I don't know what that means, do you?
15: No, I would like to talk to Minister Evans herself to find out what that means. With regards to the world designation, I think this is too big, far too big for that to be endangered. The significance of this, you know, this site is way beyond, I think, you know, to the point where someone's going to remove our designation. Yeah. This is just one little piece of the puzzle. Like most, you can come in, you can visit Red Bay, you can go through the Parks Canada exhibits and all of that without actually ever seeing our, well, I suppose, without looking at the dock close up. But now the new whale exhibit that we have put there is encouraging a lot of tourists to come there. And we're talking about thousands of tourists in a single year. But getting back to Minister Evans, yes, I know the provincial government wants this to be a success. There's no doubt about that. The trouble, I think this came right when the government was changing and, you know, when one side makes puts forth a case in public and brings it to public attention, then it's, you know, it's normal, I think, for the other side to react. And I think if Minister Patton and Minister Evans were to come and have a look at this, I think everybody would see the need, and perhaps in that case we might be able to get together and try to find a solution. As of right now, like I guess it's too early in the story for us to be able to say definitively that we can go here, we can go there. We've been told that there may be sources of funding, but it may take cooperation between both provincial and federal. So, you know, we're working at that, and obviously, as we all know, like the wheels of government and bureaucracy turn slowly. However, in this case, something is not started soon, then getting this ready for the arrival to San Juan is going to be a bit problematic, I would think.
0: Yeah, and the wheels turn slowly, and sometimes they go in reverse when a government
15: definitely
0: when a government changes hands. And you know, we know that a staple of this government is efficiency. I mean, they're looking at everything as a government with $1 billion deficit and $20 billion debt would. So you know, I mean, they're looking literally the line items, and I guess the priorities, you know, of what we need right now with the government facing what they're facing. So I guess the that's the fallback. Well, look, I look, you know, and I've kept you for a long, much longer than I said I would, but I'm just fascinated by this because we put so much emphasis on tourism, and this isn't just, you know, another site to visit. This is a UNESCO World Heritage Site. There are few and far between globally, and we have one right in our backyard in Labrador, and in a massive event next year. So let's hope cooler heads, smarter heads get together and just find a way so that it's not a last-minute thing, and the proper work is done here. It's not a rush job.
15: That's right. And just to reiterate, I guess, and to add to your point there, I mean, we get two or three tour buses a day in the summer, every day. Mm-hmm. And we get thousands of visitors. I mean, this is not just a calling card for Red Bay. I mean, this brings people up. This is one of the reasons why people come up the Northern Peninsula. This is what, along with Lancer Meadows, but this is part of that. And people come across not only to visit Red Bay, but I mean, it brings tourists into our area. And this year, we're starting to get tour buses that are actually coming in for the first time and passing on through, going through the Lab City and out to Bay Como. So, like, this and Red Bay, again, is a major drawing card there. So this is just not one little one-off. This is a major, major tourist attraction.
0: Can you say fixed link?
15: I would love to say fixed link. And, you know, that's another topic. What a lot of people don't realize, and if you've got time, I'll just put it out there. If you, from Deer Lake to St. Barbara, the ferry comes across, it's about 3 hours. From Deer Lake to Corner Brook, from Deer Lake to Port of Basque, give or take, it's about 3 hours. If you come across the Bon Sauvant, if the road was completed, road 138 from Bon Sauvant up to Quebec Lower North Shore to Seven Islands, I'm not talking about coming to Bon Sauvant and going through to Goose Bay and out the other way, but if you go up the Lower North Shore in about 3-4 hours, you could be in Seven Islands. So if you want traffic to
0: otherwise known as Sept-Îles, sorry.
15: Sept-Îles, I'm sorry.
0: Yeah, just for some people who,
15: Okay, yes. Fair enough. You know, like, if you look at 3 hours to Port of Basque, the wait time, the crossing time, then you're in Nova Scotia and all the way if you want to go to Sept-Îles or Quebec, wherever. If you come 3 hours up, give it an hour in a fixed link, but that would be whatever. But then another 4 or 5 hours and you're in Sept-Îles. Like, the time distance, people don't realize how quickly you could move to other areas of Canada. And when they think about driving up Northern Peninsula and across the Straits, oh, what foolishness sort of thing, right? But it's the mindset. People don't realize the geography and the time that you would be cutting off by doing that. But anyway, that's my little spiel on that one.
0: And all my fault, because I had to throw in the fixed link. I thought you might find, you know, I knew you'd probably want, we let this conversation go without not at least mentioning it. Mayor Paul, look, I appreciate the time. That's another one we can dig into anytime. I'm right here. So you know where to find me and we know where to find you.
15: Okay.
0: So good luck with the, you know, the work on this wharf. Keep us updated on anything you hear at all.
15: I will indeed, and thank you very much for having me. It's good to be able to get our views out there, I guess, or our concerns, whatever. Thank you.
0: Absolutely. It needs to be heard, and we know they are listening.
15: Okay.
0: Great.
15: Thank you very much.
0: Take care. Yeah. All right, Dave, well past and a little bit late on my end, but let's take a break, come right back. And Joe's even going to talk about the St. Barbe Blanc-Sablon ferry crossing facility after the break.
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0: And welcome back to the show. Let's go right to line number two. And Trevor, you're on the air. I should just let you know, Trevor, I'm close to a break again because we had an important and longer conversation with the mayor of Red Bay. But I may ask you to wait a minute halfway into this and just and hang on for a second. Come back if that's okay.
24: Oh, that's fine, Brian. Yeah. Yeah.
0: So you are a participant with tomorrow's Emergency Preparedness Expo, following up on the conversation I had with Holly Tobin just a little while ago, and specifically with regard to 211.
24: That's right. Yes, I'm the provincial coordinator for 211, and I'm going to be participating in the Emergency Preparedness Expo tomorrow at the Bruno Center. And I just wanted to remind people about the 211 service that, fire season is upon us, and camping and outdoor activities are going to be increasing over the next few months. And if people find themselves in sort of a dangerous situation, and if they feel like there might be an emergency situation, sometimes they're not sure who to call. Sometimes people are reluctant to call 911 because they think they're not sure if it's appropriate for 911. But in those situations, people can always dial 211. 211 is the province's helpline, essentially. And we have service navigators available 24 hours a day. And most of them are trained social workers. And so they can refer people to the most appropriate service if they're not sure who they should be reaching out to.
0: Yeah, everything from, social to health, government support programs, everything. People, I feel like we're in competition with you sometimes here, Trevor, because we like to be the alternate 211, people just looking for information. And how often do we direct?
24: Absolutely.
0: And we direct them right your way a lot of times. Do you find that people, there's enough of an awareness about 211? I mean, you're competing with 811, of course, on the health side, and then 911, of course. So it's like almost the forgotten sibling.
24: Well, there are a lot of, what we call N11 services out there. Of course, those 411 and 311 in the city of St. John's. But 211 is sort of a catch-all for help in the province. So, again, if people are not sure where to call in any situation, 24 hours a day, we have service navigators available. We can serve people in over 240 different languages. And the service is, it could use more utilization now. I think a lot of people are not necessarily aware of the 211 service or the types of services that it provides. But, these days, oftentimes we're helping people find food. So 40% of our callers are looking for food banks and Meals on Wheels meals programs. But we also help people find emergency shelter or long-term housing if possible. But we can help people find employment resources or recreational services even.
0: Yeah, and I find calls like this will generate calls for you. It is a bit of an afterthought for some people. They're not quite sure. I'm not quite sure why that is. You know, it's been around since 2020, I think. And
24: that's right.
0: It's, as you said, right, especially this day and age, cost of living and that sort of thing. What kind of role will you play tomorrow? Will it just be an information booth, or are you cooking? Are you going to be a chef?
24: No, I won't be cooking, but I'll just be there sharing information and sharing some materials with people, talking to them about the 211 service and just trying to raise some general awareness.
0: Yep, great. Anything else you want to add to that?
24: No, that's it. Just people can dial 211 24 hours a day, or they can check our database at nl.211.ca. And we also have a chat function on there, which is a live navigator. It's not an AI bot. So if people are more comfortable like chatting over the internet as opposed to making a phone call, they can reach out to us that way too.
0: Yeah, everything from food banks, meals, programs, everything. And French and English, and bilingual services, correct?
24: Oh, yes. Well, actually, we serve people in over 240 different languages.
0: Wow. Oh, wow. Okay. All right. 240. Well, that covers it, I'm sure.
24: It does, yeah. We've never turned anybody away, apparently, due to language difference.
0: Great. So. Well, if you ever do, let me know, because that would be a story if you got 240 in the bank. Trevor,
24: absolutely.
0: Thanks. I really appreciate it. Good luck tomorrow. And as I mentioned to Holly, you know, if you want to report back and let us know what the kind of experience was there at the MUN Expo Preparedness Emergency Expo tomorrow, be all over it. Thanks a lot.
24: All right. Well, thank you for having me on, Brian.
0: Okay, take care.
24: Good luck.
0: Okay, bye. All right. Okay, short break. And then back with Joe and Amanda Callum over the mining topic. Let's get into that after the break.
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5: 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And Joe, you're on the air.
6: Good morning, Brian. Thank you for taking my call.
5: You're welcome.
6: Congratulations on your new position. I listen to VOCM Open Line as much as I possibly can, and you're doing a great job.
5: I appreciate it. It's the callers that are doing it. The information that in real time that can be disseminated on this program is invaluable, and it's the show. Hosts will come and go, but the show has a life of its own and a really necessary, an essential life. So appreciate it. Thanks. Appreciate the kind words.
6: Yes, the reason for my call, I just recently had the pleasure of driving the Trans-Labrador Highway.
5: I don't often hear it in that term, Joe, the pleasure of driving the Trans-Labrador. But it is a pleasure these days, is it?
6: It is. The pavement, the new roads from Labrador City all the way to the border in Lanseclair, probably the best in Atlantic Canada right now. But the concern that I have, as I was waiting to cross the ferry from Blanc Sablon to St. Barb on the Kayak W, there used to be a large structure there where passengers could go check in. I know the online system is in place now, but there was another reason for the structure. There was a small restaurant. There were washrooms there. People could go in and relax while they're waiting for their crossing. Sometimes you could be sitting in that lineup because you have to be there an hour before departure, and sometimes there's delays. So you could be sitting in the parking lot for several hours, only to discover that that building was torn down last year at some point due to structural issues. And nothing has replaced it, and there doesn't seem to be anything temporary or any plans. So last year there was 103,000 people, according to the stats, that crossed that strait on that ferry. And I can assure you of 103,000 people, there were days that people were sitting in that parking lot for hours due to wind and icebergs and ice and so on. And the mayor of Red Bay just articulated so well why tourism is so important to that portion of the province with the celebrations that are upcoming. And 103,000 people going through that small area and on the way to Lab City and, all across Labrador, because we're wide open with the road system now. It just concerns me that there are no plans to have a facility there where someone can get out of their vehicle, use the water. There's a couple of porta potties on the dock, but you have people there with special needs, handicap, small children. And I'm just wondering if there's some way that someone could reach out to maybe, the MHA, Lisa Dempster, or Minister Barber, and ask the question, because it's quite concerning to see absolutely nothing in such a vital area, just a couple of porta potties for washroom facilities, or something along those lines. It's not a proper washroom facility, place to go have a snack. It's strange that such a high traffic area and there's nothing there, just an empty parking lot.
5: And as you articulated, the waits can be long and unpredictable. I saw something. I don't know where I saw it. To be

0: honest, Joe. I saw something regarding construction at the ferry terminal in Blanc-Sablon, like earlier this year. Did I dream that, or like? And I, full disclosure, I've never taken that ferry. Been up the Northern Peninsula a number of times, up to Lance Meadows, St. Anthony, and down back again, but I've never crossed over to Labrador on the ferry. I've been to Labrador, but I just haven't gone across on the ferry. Was there some kind of construction there, or there is a terminal per se, obviously, for the ferry to dock and that sort of thing, but does that not have any kind of services within?
1: No. I don't know. There might be some construction on the dock itself. I'm not familiar with that. When I looked, because I've crossed that ferry many times, and I've always went in and had a cup of coffee or just, you know, get out of the vehicle even for a
0: stretch
1: few minutes
0: legs.
1: Or an hour or two. And noticed that the parking lot was empty. So I asked some questions about, you know, to passengers who frequent that crossing. And I asked, you know, are there any plans? And no one seemed to know at that particular time. Not saying that there's information out there, but I've done a little bit of digging and I haven't found anything out. But with the tourism season quickly approaching and nothing there, that part of Labrador highly depends on tourism. It's basically a very small fishery now. And, tourism economy is very important to that area. And we have people coming there. We just don't want to leave a sour taste in their mouth, you know?
0: Oh, absolutely, I do know. And as you said, the mayor of Red Bay, he did articulate, you know, the importance of it, especially in the next year for Red Bay, but just in general for tourism, you know, across the board. And we don't have enough problems with ferries and ferry terminals in this province, that's for sure. But, you know, how often do you transverse?
1: At least several times a year. Not as much as I want, because I really enjoy the drive and I enjoy crossing on that ferry. Now, with that being said, on the St. Barb side, the road is a bit bumpy. The first 50, 60 kilometers is almost, as bumpy as the ferry ride some days. But there's some issues there with that as well, but I won't get into that today.
0: Right. So
1: maybe if you could,
0: you
1: have a broad audience and a lot of listeners, just to see if there are any plans for that. If there are, great. If they're not, there should be some in place.
0: Yeah, because traffic's only going to get higher and it's going to be more people backing up. And look, you know, as you just articulated, if the basics aren't there, whether it's porta potties or washroom services or somewhere to grab a snack, maybe not so much in the summer months, I don't know, but certainly the winter months, trying to either get to Labrador or back. And with the ice situations, which has changed, of course, in recent years. But, Joe, listen, it's out there now. Curious to see, and I'm sure other people are thinking the same thing that have been through that experience. So we'll put it out there and see if we can get some feedback on it and whether or not some changes can be made, some additions, you know, anything to make that crossing a little bit more pleasant, for lack of a better term.
1: Just one more point, if I may.
0: Yeah, sure.
1: In 2024, there was 90,000 passengers passing through that area. In 2025, it was 103,000. So the number seems to be on an upward swing. So, yeah, let's get some proper facilities in there and make people happy and comfortable during their travels.
0: Yeah, if nothing else, the numbers justify it. And we have put in some calls today on other related topics to Minister Barber, towards the minister, but we're told she's unavailable today. But I'm sure we'll catch up with her this week. Joe, it's out there. Appreciate the call.
1: Thank you. You have a wonderful day.
0: Thanks. You and you too. Thank you. Okay, Dave, let's take a short pause here and back with Amanda McCollum, the Executive Director of Mining Industry NL, right after the break.
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0: And welcome back to the show. Yes, let's go right to line number one. And Amanda McCollum, the Mining Industry NL Executive Director, you're on the air.
8: Hi, good morning, Brian.
0: Good morning. Thanks for joining us.
8: Thank you for the opportunity and congrats on your new role.
0: Thank you very much. It's topics like this that, you know, I've been covering as a journalist for years and years and years, but diving into, you know, the more intricacies of it. And of course, now the future, and it seems bright for mining, but I just wonder, you know, there's so much potential right now, but there seems to be almost, I won't say a holding pattern, but just like you're at the start gate and you're just waiting for the gun to go off, it feels like. I mean, there are more enough, and I can list them from Hammer Down to Hopebrook to Buchans and you know, the rare earth minerals and the critical minerals and Voisey's and Inco. I just wonder how you get your head all around this, and what's the positivity level versus the, say, I won't say negativity, but the, you know, what's the optimism these days in the light of, oh my God, world events, I guess I'll say.
8: No, fair comments and questions there. So first of all, I'm going to open by just saying this is actually National Mining Week. So it was a week proclaimed in 1995 by the federal government to really highlight the importance of mining to Canada and, you know, to our citizens, economy and well-being. And I think that the mining sector, the mineral resources sector in the province is certainly one that has been building much momentum and much transformation over the last several years. Just really maybe not getting a lot of mainstream media attention. So when you look at, you know, I'm incredibly optimistic about the current status of our sector as well as the future. We're the second largest contributor to nominal GDP in the province at like 9%, only second to oil extraction. So those two sectors alone are about, you know, account for about 0.25% of the province's GDP. So these are the money makers in the province. In terms of employment, and we're seeing, you know, about 8,800 people employed directly in the sector for last year in 2025. So the industry is a significant employer of people in the province in Newfoundland and Labrador. We've got 11 producing mines in the province, three developing projects that have gone through the environmental assessment process, as well as others. As of recently as Thursday of last week, Newfound Gold submitted their environmental assessment through proper government channels, and others in the works. So, you know, there's more than a dozen commodities which are produced in this province, and just the potential of what we have here when you look at mineral commodities and mineral occurrences. It's very positive and optimistic.
0: Yeah, and I know the Minex conference just a while ago. I spoke with Jordan Brown up in Labrador City. Still remembering his days as an MHA versus the mayor there now. Mm-hmm. But you know, obviously the optimism is great. It just feels, you know, what kind of impediments are there right now? Is there a kind of you know, you mentioned the we have either the focus right now on the MOU with Churchill Falls. We have the focus on Beta Nord. Are you content with the light that's on critical minerals right now? Are we on top of it? Like, are we ready for, well, God knows what, as you know, the federal government, we know, is kicking the tires everywhere around the world and landing some projects and trying to gain interest in you know, internally within Canada as opposed to the trade outside. And then you have issues with steel, the sectorial tariffs coming out of the United States. How much of all of that is you know, feeding into your planning and for projects into the future?
8: Well, I mean, I think it's it's without doubt that in terms of, and I'm going to go big picture here, you know, any further economic growth and development in Newfoundland and Labrador requires power. It's the energy infrastructure. So that is an impediment to growth right now. It's a critical path point. So our industry needs power. That's, I think, been made very clear. And we've been having ongoing discussions, you know, with the province, with Hydro, on that. We've got a number of projects, in particular Labrador West, in the Labrador Trough, high purity iron ore district, that requires power. Whether projects want to expand, they want to carbonize, decarbonize, they want to develop, they need power. So no power, no projects. It's really that simple. Yeah. And the other point to that is, and I think it's a point that's not really being discussed also in the province, is the governance around power accessibility. Industry needs to be shovel ready in order to begin that governance process with putting requests forward to Hydro, and then which moves along to the Public Utilities Board. And I think we really need to be looking at that higher level governance structure also. As a province, we need to be agile to ensure that our projects have power, they have these critical energy infrastructure to be able to move forward with projects. Timing is imperative because it's to your earlier point, you know, we play in a global market, geopolitical uncertainty. So any uncertainty it causes risk to investment, and that's a concern that we have so we're very optimistic, and certainly we have the products that are required, but we need to make sure that we have that energy infrastructure and system in place so that it can get to our projects to be able to move forward.
0: Yeah, the power, as you mentioned, I guess primarily we'd be talking about that third line, and that's another topic. I'm sure I'm going to want to have you on for another time, because there's just so much on the bone here as we lead up to the news. But let me ask you this, just as far as current news goes, just your take on the current situation with IOC. Is this another, I've watched it for long enough, for 30, 40 years. Is this just another cyclical bump in the road, or is there something more significant here as far as a slowdown goes, in your opinion? Or from what we know?
8: In full disclosure, Rio Tinto IOC has been a long-standing member of mining industry and mm-hmm. as an industry association. The deposit was discovered in 1892. It's been a multi-generational, high-grade, low-impurity iron ore project. What's been communicated to us has been what's been communicated, internally to their staff. And I know that they've put out a public statement, but, you know, they're currently focusing on safe and efficient operations. They're looking to get their costs under control. So they have communicated that they want to make their business more stronger. So the other point that I'll point out is that industry, you know, our operators obviously put forward development plans, you know, to the province. And at the end of 2025, they would need to report to government, to the regulator, what their plans are, what their production guidance mm-hmm. is going to look like for 2026. And then early in 2026, usually around February, they have to report back on their activities from 2025. When it comes to Rio Tinto IOC, they've been consistent with the range of their production. So they've been saying 15 to 18 million tons of product. And that product includes concentrate as well as pellets.
0: Right.
8: In 2025, their production totaled 15.9 million tons. And in 2024, they were at 16.1 million tons. So they have, for the last 2 years, been within that range that they have been forecasting. And the forecast that has been shared is that they're still within that 15 to 18 million tons.
0: Okay.
8: Now, granted, it's below nameplate, you know, which is the production capacity, which gets stamped, you know, on for the
0: sure.
8: operations.
0: But there's a consistency. Yeah, it seems to be the consistency there, though, at least, you know, stability consistency as opposed to a drop off.
8: Yes, and I think that that's important for people, you know, to realize is that forecast, it's a range. and they've been consistent. Their production guidance still remains within that 15 to 18 million tons. It may more likely be on the middle to lower end of that range, but that's what the company has put out right now. They're looking to address, you know, pit conditions, which looking at basically moving waste material that has been not addressed for the last couple of years. So they've got to address that first before they can, you know, move ahead with ramping up their productions.
0: Well, look, again, as I said, knowing that the clock was inching up against 11, there's so much more that I'd love to discuss with you. And there'll be more timely topics, absolutely, I imagine. This was, as you mentioned, kind of like a higher level broad stroke, so we could just get into it. But I'd really welcome you back anytime on the show, and we'll call you when we need to. You know, of course, there's always things pertinent in the news, but we'll give you another shout out and continue this conversation at another time, at your leisure, at your convenience, I hope.
8: Yes, thank you. My pleasure. Always happy to come and chat.
0: Really appreciate it. It's such a big issue like this. We can talk about all the prongs in our financial, in the economy, and mining is certainly there. So thank you again, Amanda McCollum, the Executive Director of Mining Industry NL. All right, off to the news. We'll be right back.
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9: I'm Brian Madore. A local cruise ship expert who's written books on the topic says the hantavirus outbreak linked to an expedition cruise ship is a bit of an anomaly. Ross Klein, a professor at Memorial University, says the cruise ship there, very different from the massive cruise ships that dominate the industry with a capacity of a couple of hundred versus 1,000 or more. He says hantavirus is far less of a concern than the types of illness typically seen on cruises.
10: I mean, for example, the cruise industry reports to the U.S. government illness outbreaks involving more than 3% of passengers. Already this year, two of those outbreaks have been via E. coli. E. coli has to do with poor food handling generally. I mean, that to me would be a concern as a consumer more so than the hantavirus.
9: A man who was acquitted of second-degree murder back in 2014 and who has a long history of weapons-related offenses, scheduled to appear in court on May 27th on dozens of new charges. 36-year-old Lyndon Butler, who was previously acquitted in connection with the 2011 shooting death of Nick Windsor, is facing numerous charges following an assault in Paradise on the weekend. Police located two handguns, one of which was loaded, numerous magazines and ammunition, a 12-gauge shotgun with bullets, and numerous other rounds of ammunition during their investigation. Butler's already prohibited from possessing weapons and is now facing charges including assault, choking, and pointing a firearm. There's been a lot of talk about so-called trap houses of late, properties that become magnets for criminal and disruptive activity, with added pressure on the provincial and municipal governments to take greater action to address the problem in certain neighborhoods. There are a number of notorious properties in and around the metro region. Among them is one in Mount Pearl, which the city says the RNC is aware of. The city says municipal enforcement has been in contact with Newfoundland Labrador Housing, which is also aware of the situation. The city says Mount Pearl does have noise bylaws and property maintenance regulations that are complaint-driven. Residents are encouraged to notify police about potential criminal activity, and if there are noise or property concerns, to contact City Hall. Workers employed by the Registered Nurses Union of Newfoundland Labrador are on strike. It's a rarity in the world of organized labor when a bargaining group experiences a strike by its own office staff, but it does happen. A dozen or so people with picket signs were milling about the RNU property on Major's Path today, but there's no indication of what prompted the work stoppage. The employees are represented by NAEP. President Jerry Earle says negotiations continued until late last night. That's your news. I'm Brian Madore.
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9: St. John's Metro, rest of the Avalon, rain, fog tonight, winds at 40, cloudy tomorrow, showers in the morning, then things dry out, but the winds pick up to 60 and a high of only 7. Clareville Central, cloud, fog tonight, light winds and 6 degrees, rain or drizzle the first half of Wednesday, temperature falling to 3. For the South Coast, rain, fog tonight, that rain and fog will end around lunchtime tomorrow, and then winds pick up to 60, a high of only 7. And for the West Coast, light snow tonight, light snow again tomorrow.
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0: And welcome back to Hour 3 of the Tuesday edition of Open Line, right to line number 2. And Andrew Murphy, VP Communications Marketing with the East Coast Trail Association, you're on the air.
12: Good morning, Brian. How are you today?
0: Morning. How's it going? And thanks for being available. How's everything?
12: Oh, things are going along pretty well, actually. Yeah, it's springtime in Newfoundland, and getting excited to get on the trail.
0: Yeah, I don't know what it might be, a little chilly one today. You'd want to dress for the she's gusting.
12: It's all about layers.
0: Oh, it is all about layers. I've tell you, I've done the Cape Spear to Maddox Cove, and that's, I've always wanted to do the whole thing. That's as much as I've been able to get in the past few years, and enjoyed every bit of it. But I haven't had a chance to do the whole thing yet, in which I was on my bucket list, which is shouldn't be such a big thing. I mean, it's it takes a little bit of time and planning, and of course, and safety and all those other good things. But let's see. Let's talk first about the Trail Razor, the East Coast Trail Razor 2026, as opposed to the fundraiser. I like the title and the marketing, which I imagine has all your handiwork over. Tell me all about it.
12: No doubt. We're pretty excited. Trail Razor, it's the East Coast Trail Association's, it's the 25th year that we're doing this annual fundraiser. And we change the community that we host in, or that hosts us every year. This year it's in the town of Mobile, and it's on June 6th, which is also happens to be International Trails Day. This year our goal, we're looking to raise $100,000, and that really goes into the maintenance and upkeep of the trail that we've all come to know and love, which is now to its 32nd year, actually. So right now we're in the process of really assessing the trails, and the first place where that goes, the money goes, is into really maintaining and opening up the trails after the winter.
0: Yeah, so how does that work? So do you actually like have a date that a group will go and just walk the entire thing? Or how do you do that assessment before anyone else gets on it for a season?
12: Well, like you said, the weather's not quite so welcoming yet, so we do start early. The past week, we have a couple of our own trail crews that go out, as well as a number of volunteer custodians. And we start inventorying basically the state of the trail after the winter. And, this year we're looking at current count as being about 1,600 to 2,000 blowdowns, which is the trees that fall down over the winter and the winds. So that's significantly higher than what we normally have had.
0: That's really interesting. I mean, I don't know if it's an accurate reflection of weather and patterns or whatever, but certainly that speaks volumes. How much would you normally see in a normal year?
12: Yeah, it's probably about, I'd say about probably four times, three to Whoa. Four times as much as we have been seeing. It's a significant impact, and really can, in terms of the impact on the association's ability to, absorb the work required to clear such an increase in the regular maintenance, and is almost like municipalities planning their snow clearing budgets for the year. So this is a big hit to us. So you can't plan it. The weather does what it does, but it does increase and seems to be going in step with the climate change.
0: It certainly increases the value of this trail razor, each year.
12: Exactly, and it really, that's an excellent point. because every bit of that extra work, then it's a trade-off in terms of actually doing the maintenance and upkeep on like the bridges and boardwalks that desperately need to be assessed and updated as often as possible.
0: Beyond, say, weather damage, are you, and I say parenthetically, disappointed, or what's been the view of damage on the trail? Like, beyond weather, sadly, vandalism is not, we're not, immune to it. How has the trail been that way?
12: Well, I mean, the biggest thing is the wear and tear of the trail. It's the East Coast Trail is 336 kilometers of coastal wilderness hiking trail, and a lot of the infrastructure has been there, since the beginning, and most of it, we try to assess what the worst parts are, but this is work that is done by a completely volunteer run and led organization, and it's every year it seems like there's more work to be done than the year before, and it's why Trail Razor is so important, because every kilometer trail that you may have walked or wanted to walk, it's been maintained by hand by volunteers, in with the help obviously of a small crew of trail workers that we enlist every year, and who show up and do the best job that we can. But it's the people that that fall in love with the trail, that get out there every year and use it and hike it and run it, they're the ones that their donations, their volunteerism, and their assistance every year is what keeps it going. And this year, probably more than ever, we need people to show up and help us keep the trail going, and keep it free and clear and accessible to all of those that want to get out and use it.
0: Is there one section of the trail maybe that sustained a little bit more damage or needs a little bit more work than another, like one that you would point to that really surprised you or just needs a lot of work over this year?
12: I wouldn't be able to really single one out. The work right now, obviously, I'll go back to what I was saying initially, was where the Trail Razor is being hosted in Mobile this year. We're starting the clearing and all the trail, maintenance program in that area, so between Babels and Brigus South. So a lot of the blowdowns are focused on the southern shore, but we're clearing the way for the Michelin's Path, the Beaches Path, Tinker's Point Path, Lamanche Village, and Flamberhead first, and then we're going to continue north and south from there after those are secured after June 6th on the Trail Razor. So, given the amount, to put that in perspective, we're estimating that we should have the full trail clear of blowdowns by the end of June, if not early July.
0: Right, and can you qualify? Can you? Oh, absolutely. It always amazes me too how you manage to get the people and the equipment, into these remote areas, to be able to do the work. Doing the work is one thing, but actually just getting all of the supplies and everything that you need to that spot and then to begin the work always amazes me. Are you able to, say, quantify the cost? Like, do you have a number in mind that you need to really get to? And then we can wrap it up.
12: No. Yeah, I mean, the cost, the Trail Razor is the pool from which we use that funding to that fundraising amount to then multiply the amount of money that we have to work with through government agencies, also like a COA and things like that. So the more we raise, the more we can ultimately bring to bear. So that's really the goal here, and Trail Razor is how we do it. So the Trail Razor, it's happening on June 6th, and it's really it's a beautiful thing that we get a few hundred people out of all walks of life, and hiking, which is normally really personal activity, it's a great way to get out and see a whole bunch of people out enjoying the trail and hiking and really connecting as a community.
0: Absolutely.
12: And so when you sign up for a Trail Razor, which you can do at eastcoasttrail.com, you're going to be able to choose any number of four hikes, and even this is the second year we're offering two trail races also. Oh, okay. That's becoming a very popular thing on the trail. And when you do sign up, you're also entering to win some prizes, which are pretty great. And we're going to be announcing some more options awesome. The week. But the top prize is a trip for two anywhere that WestJet flies. And so when you are registered, this is a peer-to-peer fundraising campaign. So you get a personal fundraising page. You can then share your link with your friends, family, other contacts. Yep. And every additional $50 you raise is another entry for you to win. So
0: wicked. Well, look, thanks for all that. I'm getting on it this year. Probably won't be today, but look, and I love how you said
12: June 6th.
0: Yeah, absolutely. I'm eyeing it. I really am. I love how you said it's all walks of life too, no pun intended. Andrew Murphy.
12: Yeah, exactly.
0: Thanks very much. VP Marketing Communications with the East Coast Trail Association. Thanks a lot, Andrew. Appreciate it. See you soon.
12: Thanks so much, Brian.
0: Okay, take care.
12: Yeah, see you soon. Bye.
0: Bye. All right. Off to the break. We're coming back with Dr. Janice Fitzgerald, the Chief Medical Officer of the province, right after this.
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0: Welcome back to the show. Let's go right to line number one. And Dr. Janice Fitzgerald, the Chief Medical Officer of Health for the province of Newfoundland and Labrador. You're on the air.
18: Good morning.
0: Good morning, Dr. Fitzgerald. Long time no talk.
18: Yeah, it has been.
0: Which, you know, no offense, but that's, you know, can be a good thing if we're not calling you up out of necessity.
18: I would call that a good thing, yes. I agree.
0: I hope that doesn't reflect, you don't have any, you know, personal reflection on that. It's no reflection on yourself as a person, obviously. We can talk about a lot of things, flu season coming to an end sort of thing. But, you know, the questions we've been getting, and it's just amazing how, maybe it's a good thing that people are really checking their sources this time, you know, for the right information. And it looks like a lot of it coming out of the WHO, the World Health Organization, seems to be, you know, look, this is not a new virus. It's not a novel virus as COVID was, of course, but people still want that reassurance. What can you say? And I'm really curious to know when you first got wind of this, whether it was just through normal news circles, what your first thought was.
18: Yeah, I think, you know, obviously whenever we hear about something like this that's unusual and that we don't see very often, that we're always concerned. And I think, you know, just the scars of COVID have made us kind of, you know, prick our ears up and listen a little more closely and see what's happening. But I think, you know, since the WHO has heard about this, since they've known about this outbreak, certainly there has been a lot of attention. People have taken this very seriously, and I think, you know, the response so far has been good, and we're, while it's not unexpected that we've seen cases related to this, you know, on the from people who are on the cruise ship, it's I think certainly the work that has been done up to this point has been good to help contain things.
0: To help contain things, yes, but I mean in the initial stages, and I think, you know, I don't want to delve right into all the details, but I mean the reporting, consistent reporting has been, you know, there were a lot of people who got off the ship before they knew what it was. Does that concern you?
18: Well, I think, you know, unfortunately, people get sick and pass away on ships all the time, and I think, you know, I'm not sure what the situation, you know, what people thought at the time. Obviously, we haven't been there, but you know, the fact that somebody passed away on board a ship wouldn't necessarily trigger that, oh, something, you know, contagious or infectious was happening. There are many more reasons why people of that age may have an event and pass away. So I think, and because this virus can have such a long incubation period, right? You might not, it took case two, case three before people realized, oh, wait a second now, let's see what's happening, right?
0: Yeah. What would you say the biggest lesson in this one that we learned from COVID has been applicable here?
18: I just think, you know, when I think about the work that has been done to repatriate people from this ship, I think we certainly learned an awful lot. You know, in the beginning stages of COVID, we were doing a lot of repatriation from cruise ships. So there was a fair bit of deja vu there. So I think, you know, the lessons we learned around that made this a very efficient and smooth operation this time around.
0: Yeah, and we've heard a lot of international reporting. I think people feel a comfort in hearing firsthand locally, you know, how the perspective from locally and, of course, from the authority, local authorities, and the direct impact that it could have on Newfoundland and Labrador, just being, you know, specifically to us. What would you say that to sort of reassure people that, you know, the risks are low, as we've been hearing?
18: Yeah, so the risks are low to the Canadian population in general, and to us, there's been, you know, pretty extensive contact tracing. Anyone who was on those planes who may have been, you know, people who left the ship earlier, you know, there's been contact tracing for those people. They've looked at those flights as well, and have been in contact with people there. So, you know, there's a fair bit of work that's being done ensuring that that we reach those people who could have possibly been exposed and not known it, you know, before they traveled. The risk with this, like in general, hantavirus doesn't spread person to person. This particular strain can, but it does take fairly close and prolonged contact for that to happen. And if we think about it, the cases that have happened to date have been on, we're all on the cruise ship together, you know, and it wasn't a large cruise ship. So it's a fairly small contained area where they were in fairly close contact with each other.
0: Yeah, so, you know, just on the hantavirus, and I just want to ask you generally about the flu season, but, you know, so the lesson, I guess you want to just, you know, in a very broad stroke, for people who are still have a little bit of worry, what would be the best encompassing reassurance you could give them, I guess, just what, low risk, very rare human to human. But I guess that was the thing for me. Initially, there seemed to be conflicting reports about whether or not it could be transferred human to human. Is that just because it took a bit of time to define exactly what type of virus it was?
18: Yeah, so you can figure out that it's the hantavirus, you know, with a fairly quick test. But then to actually figure out what strain it is, you need a little bit more testing to do that. So once they found out it was this Andean strain, and that's the strain where we have seen person-to-person transmission before, you know, then it was a bit of a different story, and obviously we had to take a different approach. And so, you know, overall, the risk is low. People are still taking this very seriously. They're watching it very closely. We're following up with people who are on the cruise ship very closely. You know, anyone who gets symptoms is accessing care in a safe manner, and these all of these precautions are in place to prevent onward spread of that virus. And so, you know, I think I understand that people may be scared, especially after COVID, and seeing something that we don't see very often. So I totally get that people would be anxious and scared about it. And just to say that, you know, we are taking it very seriously and following up and doing what needs to be done.
0: And I guess, you know, just for the record, there's no indication that there's any link or connection to anyone from this province that you're aware of, is there?
18: No, there's been nothing. You know, the Public Health Agency of Canada has been following up with all the jurisdictions that have contacts that are coming home to those jurisdictions, and we've not had any indication that there's any Newfoundland contacts at this time.
0: Right. And just, you know, if you want to, just before we let you go, flu season, given, you know, there's talk of long COVID and all those sorts of things, how has the trend been since the COVID years, if I want to call them that? And is this like kind of a more normal year? Are we seeing any kind of bump in numbers or that sort of thing?
18: Yeah, so we did. I think I would consider this a fairly normal flu season. Last year was a pretty intense flu season for us, but this year has been a bit more what I would say normal. So we had a flu A peak earlier in the winter, and we've just sort of been moving through a flu B peak now. It seems perhaps we might be on the downward side of that peak. So, you know, we're seeing a decreasing in hospitalizations, and so that's a good thing. Hopefully, once we have this sort of second peak, that kind of flu peters out, and you know, we don't see much else until the fall. Mm-hmm. We've been seeing a little bit of RSV in the past 2 to 3 weeks, so detections of RSV, but. You know, and again, that's not unusual for this time of year.
0: No, absolutely. And a decrease in hospitalizations these days, music to the ears of the healthcare system, that's for sure.
18: Dr. Yes, I'm sure.
0: Yeah, I really appreciate it. I know you're not, there's nothing on your desk and you're not busy. So thank you very much for making time for the show today. No offense, but, you know, unless there's something we just want to play up in a fundraiser or something, let's talk only when we have to.
18: Yes, absolutely.
0: No offense
18: My
0: at
18: pleasure.
0: All. Thank you. Take care.
18: None taken. All right.
0: Okay.
18: Bye.
0: Bye. All right. Dr. Janice Fitzgerald, always accommodating with her time for us and all the media and a wealth of information. Necessity. Let's take the break back with Jerry Earle with Nate right after the break.
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0: And welcome back to the program. Let's go right to the president of the Newfoundland Labrador Association of Public and Private Employees. Jerry Earle, you're on the line.
22: Brian, to you and your listening audience.
0: Thanks for being available. So, you're not in this jurisdiction right now, are you? Where exactly, where in the world is Jerry Earle?
22: I'm in the central part of the country right now at what you recall of the Canadian Labour Congress, which brings unions from Newfoundland, Labrador, right across the country to BC together under one umbrella. 2,500 delegates here at this convention representing, 40, 50 different unions.
0: Well, so your hands are full and you made time for Open Line. I can tell you how much I appreciate that. I wonder off the top, can you shed a little light on what's happening with the Registered Nurses Union of Newfoundland, Labrador today? The workers there, I believe they're members of NAEP, are on strike. Are you aware what's, I know you're up along, but I'm sure you're tuned in.
22: No, even though up along, I was involved in this to the wee hours of last night, working with the negotiating team there made up of NAEP members trying to avert this situation. Because first of all, so people understand, even staff that work for a union have a right to be part of a union, and that's not uncommon in any part of the country. Even staff that works for NAEP are represented by the UFCW, for example, and we enter into negotiations, and it's not uncommon. So, but in this case, the frontline bargaining committee made up of staff that work at RNU have been working for a period of time now to try to reach a collective agreement through ongoing negotiations, through conciliated efforts. Yesterday, late into the evening, they made best attempts to try to resolve this. But unfortunately, the management team from the other side has made a different determination, and we find ourselves now in a situation where the team had consulted with the members there, had attained a strike vote, and if bargaining was unsuccessful, exercised their right under labor legislation to commence strike action, and that happened this morning.
0: Kind of out of the blue and a little unusual, because when we first got wind of this, and again, there was no notice, of course, normally we have these ideas that there might be some labor strife and something might be coming and push comes to shove, and it gets in the media because that can force the hand of one side or the other. This one was completely out of the blue and a little unusual because it's one union, yet your staff, it's a different union, yet your staff work for that union. It's just a interesting dynamic, if you can put it into perspective for the public.
22: Yeah, quite a different dynamic, and something we always do with NAEP, and I know in my tenure, we had only one strike in one case where we had a bargaining unit locked out in Town of Paradise, so we make every effort in consultation with the frontline bargaining committees that sit at the tables to try to resolve issues and do them as amicably as possible. Sometimes there is no alternative but to speak about issues publicly and then take this action. And again, it's quite different. I've often found myself in many unique situations being in NAEP and the wide range of people that we represent these problems, but this one is quite unique when it's another labor organization. And you're always hopeful that the skill of both sides will be able to avoid the situation. Unfortunately, the situation at Athens, and like I said, these frontline workers, because they make the decision there. There are some 16 staff in that bargaining unit. And what they're concerned about this morning, as they were last evening, is in healthcare across the province, there's many nurses, in this case, the registered nurses and nurse practitioners, that these staff would service in the difficult work environments. So they had to withdraw their service. and now the many staff across the province that work in healthcare do not have the support available to them as they run into issues. So they were quite concerned about that. So they don't yet understand the amount of thought that's put into before they made this decision to withdraw the service. And a difficult one to be in.
0: Absolutely. Okay, let me move on just real quick because I know you're busy up there as well. I'm just wondering, you know, after being denied access to that contract, the MedAviv contract, is there any more clarity from the union? Have you been able to gain, are we just into the access to privacy stage now? Or have you been able to get an understanding or any reach out with government as to, you know, the lack of, for lack of a better word, transparency on this?
22: Absolutely no reach out from Newfoundland Labrador Service, which is the signature of the contract, no follow-up from the provincial government, and we have gone the formal route now. We have already submitted now, as of a requirement to the Act, a request from the Privacy Commissioner, so that is submitted. So we're waiting for a response to that now to see what the Commissioner will make a decision on. And then, depending on what that decision is, if it's favorable, we'll be okay. If it's not, then NAEP would look at the next steps that we'd have to take.
0: It certainly seems, you know, counterproductive and counterintuitive that the largest union in the province wouldn't be privy, or at least, you know, I mean, you don't have to see, you know, sensitivities and that sort of thing. You just need to know the bottom line so you can prepare your members.
22: Absolutely. And
0: yeah, go ahead.
22: Sorry about that. And that's what this is all about. This is about transparency. We represent the vast majority of emergency medical services in this province. Again, they do challenging work. After this contract was signed, we'd gotten a notification from the Employment Authority initially that we're not directly out doing EMS, but they had done a billing component. We did not know. We were not consulted anyway until we got notification that their work was going to be turned over to this private entity. We want to ensure as a union those pieces that our members are protected, which are Newfoundlanders, Labradorians, and then I'm sure there's others. But let's you just said, if there's commercially sensitive information that's here for the protection of the public or whatever, that's not what we're asking for. We just want to identify in this document if there's areas that's being redacted that could impact or may impact the services that these incredible people, professionals provide, or that impacts Newfoundlanders and Labradorians, which have a right, because we're all covered in that aspect.
0: Yeah, and, you know, just look, whether it's this, whether it's the municipal funding curveball that towns and cities and the province have been thrown, I could list off a few more. We're, you know, getting close to a break here, but I just wonder what grade you would give this government. I know, you know, we could, back in before Christmas, we could say, look, they just took government and da-da-da, but certainly a clearer picture of, you know, the methodology, the kind of operations that the new government are taking. What grade would you give them on transparency, openness, you know, all those buzzwords that they got elected on?
22: I'm concerned areas I watch closely, because I watch governments closely. I've been through a few. I've been through, I think, my fifth premier or something now, multiple ministers. And then I had to look for us, Brian, we had to look across the breadth of different departments, because we're seeing different things in different departments, which is concerning. Quite open and collaborative in some areas, very little contact in others, so not seeing that uniformity. So just on transparency right now, I'm concerned. I'd certainly give them at this point no more than a C grade.
0: Well, they might take that. I'm sure some of them are going, oh, here comes the big F, but not an F.
22: Yeah. In my case, I had to compare it across many, many years, and I know what I say, so a C in my world is not great, but they may take it as a pass, but in my world, it's been critical.
0: Yep. Jerry Earle, I appreciate the time. Again, any time, you know that, right? As most in the
22: Absolutely.
0: Largest union in the province, the line is open for you 24/7, even though we're only here from 9 to 12. Good luck with your meetings.
22: Great, you appreciate it.
0: Yep, good luck with your meetings, and we'll talk again. Thanks again.
22: Thank you, Brian.
0: Okay, take care. Okay, Jerry Earle there. Appreciate his time all the time. Not busy at all. Let's take that final break of the morning. And we got a few callers in the queue. We're going to go Cecil's going to talk clear cutting versus logging. Craig on mining infrastructure. And Patricia is also in the queue right after the break.
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2: Welcome back to the home stretch. Yes, just a reminder, today is the official deadline for the census. So let's go right to line number two. And Cecil, you're on the air.
3: Yes, good morning, Brian.
2: Morning.
3: Thank you for taking my call.
2: Our pleasure.
3: Yeah, I wanted to call in about this, and when I heard about it, it's, I'm not against logging. I'm against clear cutting. There's a huge difference there. And but when I heard that down in Port Blanford, the minister was just going to localize it instead of having it as a provincial issue, I really had this niggling in my head for the last 2 weeks, and I thought, well, I better call in and talk about it. And we all know the destruction and damage and everything that goes with clear cutting. But there's also selective logging, like up here on the Northern Peninsula, you come up, you see all these piles of wood and that, but you still see a forest. You don't see these barren spots of land where nothing grows.
2: Yeah, swaths of just, barrenness, as you said.
3: Yeah. So anyway, I thought, well, as much as clear cutting in this day and age doesn't make sense. I think, as you know, especially for a province that is working on increasing tourism, and the tourists like to go hiking and they like to go in the woods and they like to see the animals and that, to take it all away is certainly not a way to do it. Whereas, up here, if the tourists go hiking, they go on the trails, there's woods there, and you see all these piles of wood people have, and tourists ask about them and that, and, we tell them that. But, I mean, it looks like there's still a forest. It looks like it benefits everybody. It benefits us. It benefits the animals, the salmon streams. Especially with warming weather, that if you got a clear cut, it's just going to make it hotter for everybody. You're going to get the dry winds that are going to blow across it. It increases the chance of fires, and there is so much negativity associated with clear cutting that we should not. We should not be doing it. We should be smarter people. I think if Newfoundlanders overall were smarter people, and it should be a provincial issue, not just a localized issue.
2: Yeah, and you say smarter people. Well, some of the smartest minds in this province and the Court of Appeal just rejected the citizens against clear-cutting argument before their court and sided with the minister. The citizens against clear-cutting, this was about, as you mentioned, the approval of clear-cutting in Port Blanford and Southwest River Valley, that area. And in the end, they sided with the minister, even though, the minister disagreed. There was, quote, significant public concern here. And the judges agreed. I guess it's that balance, is it not? I mean, we need, obviously you had to feed the pulp and paper industry, and there are other reasons, forest fire and otherwise, that there may be clear cutting and other logging operations. They have to find that, I guess, sweet spot of the necessity of it versus the damage, as you said, to the environment.
3: Yeah, well, I think they can do the logging, and they did it for years before, the government or whoever is doing the clear cutting bought all these machines, because they don't employ it. All you got is a few. You might have 20, 30 people. You have a bunch of machine operators, a bunch of truck drivers. And the word logging doesn't even apply to it.
2: Mm-hmm. Yeah.
3: Other than the removal of the logs. But I mean, like, you've got nobody out there with chainsaws, nobody out there. A good logging operation would employ hundreds of people versus a few machine operators.
2: Yeah, and we're living in the age of technology and efficiency. And if a logging company can find a quicker, cheaper way to do it, they're going to do it, just like

0: any company, if they can find a quicker, cheaper, and yet still get the quality that they want to get the job done. It's the way we're going, you know. Cecil, I want to try to squeeze in at least another call. Do you want to just give me a little wrap-up? Sorry, I didn't want to give you too much short shift, but I certainly got your message.
1: Right, okay. This is the same as like when the draggers ruined the fishery, and my father used to work on a dragger, so I'm quite aware of what was happening.
0: Yeah, I see the parallel.
1: And so the forests are going to be gone. Oh, in 50 years they'll be back. You know, it's like we should be smarter and wiser, and it should be a provincial issue, not a localized issue. And I think Andrea Barber should step in there and say, yeah, we want a forest for people to come and see.
0: Yeah, I think it's Pleman Forestry. I keep on calling him Pleman Forestry, the minister right now, which is fortuitous. And we have put in calls, of course, to Andrea Barber as well, with tourism, who's, you know, they're out of the house this week and in their constituencies in many cases. Cecil, I appreciate the call. Keep the conversation going. I'm going to try to squeeze in at least one more before the break. So thank you very much. And we'll put the call out to both ministers and see if we can get some more comment on that.
1: Okay, thank you, Brian. You're doing a great job.
0: I really appreciate it. Thanks for the call.
1: Okay,
0: bye. Goodbye. And let's see. Go to Craig on line three. Craig, you're on the air.
2: Hi, Brian. How's it going?
0: Good, good, good. Thanks for calling.
2: Yeah, but I try to keep the balance for everything.
0: It is. I say it mainly just to, you know, calm the masses. But, you know, there is, it's a fine line, isn't it? And these days, it's just, you're right. It's tough to balance all of this. Someone's going to be a winner and someone's going to be a loser.
2: Yes, I guess so. I mean, we obviously, Newfoundland needs a direction. We need a future. We need a vision. And we have all these opportunities, be it in tourism. I mean, we're comparing ourselves to, what was it, Iceland up there now. You know, we're a smaller nation, more tourism.
0: And Norway, of course. Yeah, Norway and Iceland are always the go-tos.
2: Yes. And now here with us, I'm on the Vavert Peninsula, we got the potential for a huge mining opportunity with Firefly and Newfound Gold and Bay Minerals and Shoreline Aggregate and a couple other companies. But we need the communities around the area need to start planning, because how can we bring in potentially 1,000 to, you know, maybe 5,000 people, if you talk about the service industries that are needed to keep a mine going and being productive and everything else. So the communities here, I'm waiting now for Bayvert task force report to come out. It was supposed to be released last month, but hopefully we'll get it here soon, to give, I guess, some of the residents the idea and the potential or what's going to be happening in the area. I mean, we're pretty positive, I guess, in the area for the region for mining development. We always have been and always will be. And we need to also take that opportunity and look towards the future, because if we're going to be taking the ore out of the ground, how come we don't smelter it here? It may cost a little bit more to put in a smelter, but you can have four or five mines delivering the ore to that smelter. So as the ore comes out of Firefly, it's going to go down to Pine Cove. There's going to be a dock down there. They're building a deep water dock. They already got one there. They're expanding on it. Now, between those two facilities, we could have a smelter producing the copper ore. And then from that comes secondary manufacturing. So there's opportunities for us to be developing our own products here in Newfoundland Labrador for the long term.
0: Sure.
2: It's not just a quick mining come grab, you know, and leave. We need to look at what we can do with what's coming out of the ground and how to utilize it for the best opportunities for all Newfoundlanders. So I think that the government needs to be looking at that opportunity. You know,
0: yeah, Craig, I'm just wondering too, is there not a mining conference coming up in Bayvert next in June?
2: There is in June, yes. It's Bayvert always had a great mining conference. There's going to be a lot of excitement, I guess, this year with the announcement of Firefly and all the all the drilling and results they're getting. So it's a very exciting opportunity. I mean, I'm working on my 15th apartment here now, getting it ready. You know, we're getting calls for apartments before we get them finished. So, but we potentially need, you know, hundreds and hundreds of houses developed here, and yet there's no subdivision slotted, there's no development for like land, as far as I know. There's no talking, don't hear anything. Right, the community needs to be talking more. We need to be sharing more information within the community, so people in the local communities can prepare and take an opportunity that's before them and do something with it.
0: It's always interesting the way timing works out. I've got a caller in the queue, and I'm not going to get to, and Patricia, I hope you're listening. She's in next in the queue, Patricia Russell. She's calling about prefab, like homes that she builds, prefab homes, has an idea of it. And I know there are other companies work, Homeworks around locally. There are prefab opportunities there. Like, you're not going to build houses overnight, but this is as close as you come. These smaller, compact prefab, they roll them in and they sit them down on the land. Maybe an option, not sure. I'm right up to the end of the show, though. I'll just give you 30 seconds to wrap there, Craig, and I hope we can talk again.
2: Yes. Well, I'm dealing with a company now called aircrete.com. You can look it up, and they make prefab homes.
0: There
2: We're
0: you
2: looking
0: go.
2: At possibly bringing in a factory, you know, and sitting it up here in Newfoundland, because Newfoundland needs apparently 10 to 60,000 houses, units, and Canada needs 3 million, and North America needs a lot more than that. So, I mean, again, it's just opportunity after opportunity. But we need to get the billions of dollars that are waiting for outside investors to bring that money in.
0: Absolutely.
2: The bureaucrats need to allow that money to come into Newfoundland.
0: Yep, and it needs to be built now, yesterday, not today. Craig, thanks for the call. Exactly. Just past break, but listen, I appreciate it. Thanks for squeezing it in. Call again.
2: Appreciate it. Thanks. Have
0: Craig,
2: a great day.
0: Good luck. Thanks.
2: Bye.
0: Okay, take care. All right, that Craig wraps it for the day. That is it for Open Line for this Tuesday. Hope you all got a good taste of the info today. We'll see you all tomorrow. Drive safely. Arrive alive. VOCM cares.
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1: I'm Brian Mador. Newfoundland Labrador Health Services going to provide an update on the rollout of the CoreCare system today. The system was formally implemented on April 25th. Since that time, a number of issues with the new system have been reported, including delays and concerns about patients seeing serious medical issues before being contacted by their doctor. Interim CEO Ron Johnson and other officials will speak with media today, 12:30. VOCM News will be there. Bay Roberts native Dawson Mercer going to wear the maple leaf at the IHF World Hockey Championship in Switzerland. The 24-year-old was added as a late entry to the tournament and is set to compete for the third time, having won silver in 2024. Mercer scored 20 goals and recorded 22 assists with the Devils this season. Canada opens the tournament Friday morning against Sweden. The amount of money the provincial government collects from people buying tobacco products has decreased significantly since 2020, while the money collected from those buying vape products is on the rise. VOCM's Richard Duggan reports.
2: A breakdown of the tax revenue collected from 2020 to 2025 was recently published as an access to information request on the provincial government's website. In the 2020-2021 fiscal year, government collected nearly $135 million from the tobacco tax. However, that number has been steadily declining year over year, and in 2024-25, just over $57 million in revenue was generated. Meanwhile, the money government gets from the vapor product tax has been steadily increasing. The tax was first introduced on New Year's Day in 2021. For the first full year it was in effect, from April 2021 to March 2022, $4.6 million was collected. That number has been growing, and last year it resulted in over $7.5 million in revenue. Richard Duggan, VOCM, Local News Now.
1: The Fraser Institute says low electricity rates in Quebec are affecting equalization payments to other recipient provinces by more than $3 billion. VOCM's Linda Swain has the story.
3: Newfoundland and Labrador is considered a have province under the equalization formula and does not receive payments under the program, something the provincial government has been fighting to change for some time. A court challenge launched by the provincial government in 2024 continues to wind its way through the courts. Quebecers currently enjoy some of the lowest electricity rates in the country, and because Quebec is considered a have-not province under the federal government's equalization program, increasing those rates would mean the province would lose out on equalization payments. The think tank's study found that under current equalization rules, a 4% increase in electricity prices in Quebec would increase equalization payments to other provinces by about $3.64 billion. That's because the formula requires equalization payments to continue growing over time, even when fiscal capacity gaps shrink. As a result, says the Fraser Institute, Quebec's revenues redistribute payments among recipient provinces instead of lowering total expenditures. It says if the continuous growth feature were removed, a 4% increase in Quebec electricity prices would reduce the total equalization envelope by roughly $3.9 billion, thereby lowering costs for federal taxpayers.
1: Forecast: St. John's Metro, rest of the Avalon, cloudy today. Those showers should move off by lunchtime. Winds pick up to 60, temperature only 7, sunny and 14 on Thursday. Clarenville Central, rain or drizzle first half of the day. Temperature falls down to 3 degrees, but sunny and 15 on Thursday. South Coast, rain ends and fog moves out by about lunchtime, but winds pick up to 60 and temperature only 7 degrees, sunny and 9 on Thursday. And for the West Coast, looking at light snow today, winds 40, flurries or showers tonight, sunny and 14 tomorrow. I'm Brian Mador.
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2: Tonight, expect 10 to 15 millimeters of rain and a low of 4, with winds around 60 kilometers per hour. Tomorrow will bring a mix of sun and cloud, a high of 8, and winds around 80 kilometers per hour. Currently in St. John's, it's 9.
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2: Tonight, expect 10 to 15 millimeters of rain and a low of 4, with winds around 60 kilometers per hour. Tomorrow will bring a mix of sun and cloud, a high of 8, and winds around 80 kilometers per hour. Currently in St. John's, it's 9.
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1: I'm Brian Madore. Newfoundland Labrador Health Services going to provide an update on the rollout of the CoreCare system today. The system was formally implemented on April 25th. Since that time, a number of issues with the new system have been reported, including delays and concerns about patients seeing serious medical issues before being contacted by their doctor. Interim CEO Ron Johnson and other officials will speak with media today, 12:30. VOCM News will be there. Bay Roberts native Dawson Mercer going to wear the maple leaf at the IHF World Hockey Championship in Switzerland. The 24-year-old was added as a late entry to the tournament and is set to compete for the third time, having won silver in 2024. Mercer scored 20 goals and recorded 22 assists with the Devils this season. Canada opens the tournament Friday morning against Sweden. The amount of money the provincial government collects from people buying tobacco products has decreased significantly since 2020, while the money collected from those buying vape products is on the rise, VOCM's Richard Duggan reports.
2: A breakdown of the tax revenue collected from 2020 to 2025 was recently published as an access to information request on the provincial government's website. In the 2020-2021 fiscal year, government collected nearly $135 million from the tobacco tax. However, that number has been steadily declining year over year, and in 2024-25, just over $57 million in revenue was generated. Meanwhile, the money government gets from the vapor product tax has been steadily increasing. The tax was first introduced on New Year's Day in 2021. For the first full year it was in effect, from April 2021 to March 2022, $4.6 million was collected. That number has been growing, and last year it resulted in over $7.5 million in revenue. Richard Duggan, VOCM, local news now.
1: The Fraser Institute says low electricity rates in Quebec are affecting equalization payments to other recipient provinces by more than $3 billion. VOCM's Linda Swain has the story.
3: Newfoundland and Labrador is considered a have province under the equalization formula and does not receive payments under the program, something the provincial government has been fighting to change for some time. A court challenge launched by the provincial government in 2024 continues to wind its way through the courts. Quebecers currently enjoy some of the lowest electricity rates in the country, and because Quebec is considered a have-not province under the federal government's equalization program, increasing those rates would mean the province would lose out on equalization payments. The think tank's study found that under current equalization rules, a 4% increase in electricity prices in Quebec would increase equalization payments to other provinces by about $3.64 billion. That's because the formula requires equalization payments to continue growing over time, even when fiscal capacity gaps shrink. As a result, says the Fraser Institute, Quebec's revenues redistribute payments among recipient provinces instead of lowering total expenditures. It says if the continuous growth feature were removed, a 4% increase in Quebec electricity prices would reduce the total equalization envelope by roughly $3.9 billion, thereby lowering costs for federal taxpayers.
1: Forecast: St. John's Metro, rest of the Avalon, cloudy today. Those showers should move off by lunchtime. Winds pick up to 60, temperature only 7, sunny and 14 on Thursday. Clarenville Central, rain or drizzle first half of the day. Temperature falls down to 3 degrees, but sunny and 15 on Thursday. South Coast, rain ends and fog moves out by about lunchtime, but winds pick up to 60 and temperature only 7 degrees, sunny and 9 on Thursday. And for the West Coast, looking at light snow today, winds 40, flurries or showers tonight, sunny and 14 tomorrow. I'm Brian Madore.
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3: Tonight, expect 10 to 15 millimeters of rain and a low of 4, with winds around 60 kilometers per hour. Tomorrow will bring a mix of sun and cloud, a high of 8, and winds around 80 kilometers per hour. Currently in St. John's, it's 9.
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3: Tonight, expect 10 to 15 millimeters of rain and a low of 4, with winds around 60 kilometers per hour. Tomorrow will bring a mix of sun and cloud, a high of 8, and winds around 80 kilometers per hour. Currently in St. John's, it's 9.
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1: I'm Brian Medore. Newfoundland Labrador Health Services going to provide an update on the rollout of the CoreCare system today. The system was formally implemented on April 25th. Since that time, a number of issues with the new system have been reported, including delays and concerns about patients seeing serious medical issues before being contacted by their doctor. Interim CEO Ron Johnson and other officials will speak with media today, 12:30. VOCM News will be there. Bay Roberts native Dawson Mercer going to wear the maple leaf at the IHF World Hockey Championship in Switzerland. The 24-year-old was added as a late entry to the tournament and is set to compete for the third time, having won silver in 2024. Mercer scored 20 goals and recorded 22 assists with the Devils this season. Canada opens the tournament Friday morning against Sweden. The amount of money the provincial government collects from people buying tobacco products has decreased significantly since 2020, while the money collected from those buying vape products is on the rise. VOCM's Richard Duggan reports.
2: A breakdown of the tax revenue collected from 2020 to 2025 was recently published as an access to information request on the provincial government's website. In the 2020-2021 fiscal year, government collected nearly $135 million from the tobacco tax. However, that number has been steadily declining year over year, and in 2024-25, just over $57 million in revenue was generated. Meanwhile, the money government gets from the vapor product tax has been steadily increasing. The tax was first introduced on New Year's Day in 2021. For the first full year it was in effect, from April 2021 to March 2022, $4.6 million was collected. That number has been growing, and last year it resulted in over $7.5 million in revenue. Richard Duggan, VOCM, Local News Now.
1: The Fraser Institute says low electricity rates in Quebec are affecting equalization payments to other recipient provinces by more than $3 billion. VOCM's Linda Swain has the story.
3: Newfoundland and Labrador is considered a have province under the equalization formula and does not receive payments under the program, something the provincial government has been fighting to change for some time. A court challenge launched by the provincial government in 2024 continues to wind its way through the courts. Quebecers currently enjoy some of the lowest electricity rates in the country, and because Quebec is considered a have-not province under the federal government's equalization program, increasing those rates would mean the province would lose out on equalization payments. The think tank's study found that under current equalization rules, a 4% increase in electricity prices in Quebec would increase equalization payments to other provinces by about $3.64 billion. That's because the formula requires equalization payments to continue growing over time, even when fiscal capacity gaps shrink. As a result, says the Fraser Institute, Quebec's revenues redistribute payments among recipient provinces instead of lowering total expenditures. It says if the continuous growth feature were removed, a 4% increase in Quebec electricity prices would reduce the total equalization envelope by roughly $3.9 billion, thereby lowering costs for federal taxpayers.
1: Forecast: St. John's Metro, rest of the Avalon, cloudy today. Those showers should move off by lunchtime. Winds pick up to 60, temperature only 7, sunny and 14 on Thursday. Clarenville Central, rain or drizzle first half of the day. Temperature falls down to 3 degrees, but sunny and 15 on Thursday. South Coast, rain ends and fog moves out by about lunchtime, but winds pick up to 60 and temperature only 7 degrees, sunny and 9 on Thursday. And for the West Coast, looking at light snow today, winds 40, flurries or showers tonight, sunny and 14 tomorrow. I'm Brian Medore.
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3: Tonight, expect 10 to 15 millimeters of rain and a low of 4, with winds around 60 kilometers per hour. Tomorrow will bring a mix of sun and cloud, a high of 8, and winds around 80 kilometers per hour. Currently in St. John's, it's 9.
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3: Tonight, expect 10 to 15 millimeters of rain and a low of 4, with winds around 60 kilometers per hour. Tomorrow will bring a mix of sun and cloud, a high of 8, and winds around 80 kilometers per hour. Currently in St. John's, it's 9.
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1: I'm Brian Bedore. Newfoundland Labrador Health Services going to provide an update on the rollout of the CoreCare system today. The system was formally implemented on April 25th. Since that time, a number of issues with the new system have been reported, including delays and concerns about patients seeing serious medical issues before being contacted by their doctor. Interim CEO Ron Johnson and other officials will speak with media today, 12:30. VOCM News will be there. Bay Roberts native Dawson Mercer going to wear the maple leaf at the IHF World Hockey Championship in Switzerland. The 24-year-old was added as a late entry to the tournament and is set to compete for the third time, having won silver in 2024. Mercer scored 20 goals and recorded 22 assists with the Devils this season. Canada opens the tournament Friday morning against Sweden. The amount of money the provincial government collects from people buying tobacco products has decreased significantly since 2020, while the money collected from those buying vape products is on the rise, VOCM's Richard Duggan reports.
2: A breakdown of the tax revenue collected from 2020 to 2025 was recently published as an access to information request on the provincial government's website. In the 2020-2021 fiscal year, government collected nearly $135 million from the tobacco tax. However, that number has been steadily declining year over year, and in 2024-25, just over $57 million in revenue was generated. Meanwhile, the money government gets from the vapor product tax has been steadily increasing. The tax was first introduced on New Year's Day in 2021. For the first full year it was in effect, from April 2021 to March 2022, $4.6 million was collected. That number has been growing, and last year it resulted in over $7.5 million in revenue. Richard Duggan, VOCM, local news now.
1: The Fraser Institute says low electricity rates in Quebec are affecting equalization payments to other recipient provinces by more than $3 billion. VOCM's Linda Swain has the story.
3: Newfoundland and Labrador is considered a have province under the equalization formula and does not receive payments under the program, something the provincial government has been fighting to change for some time. A court challenge launched by the provincial government in 2024 continues to wind its way through the courts. Quebecers currently enjoy some of the lowest electricity rates in the country, and because Quebec is considered a have-not province under the federal government's equalization program, increasing those rates would mean the province would lose out on equalization payments. The think tank's study found that under current equalization rules, a 4% increase in electricity prices in Quebec would increase equalization payments to other provinces by about $3.64 billion. That's because the formula requires equalization payments to continue growing over time, even when fiscal capacity gaps shrink. As a result, says the Fraser Institute, Quebec's revenues redistribute payments among recipient provinces instead of lowering total expenditures. It says if the continuous growth feature were removed, a 4% increase in Quebec electricity prices would reduce the total equalization envelope by roughly $3.9 billion, thereby lowering costs for federal taxpayers.
1: Forecast: St. John's Metro, rest of the Avalon, cloudy today. Those showers should move off by lunchtime. Winds pick up to 60, temperature only 7. Sunny and 14 on Thursday. Clarenville Central, rain or drizzle first half of the day. Temperature falls down to 3 degrees, but sunny and 15 on Thursday. South Coast, rain ends and fog moves out by about lunchtime, but winds pick up to 60 and temperature only 7 degrees, sunny and 9 on Thursday. And for the West Coast, looking at light snow today, winds 40, flurries or showers tonight, sunny and 14 tomorrow. I'm Brian Medore.
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3: Tonight, expect 10 to 15 millimeters of rain and a low of 4, with winds around 60 kilometers per hour. Tomorrow will bring a mix of sun and cloud, a high of 8, and winds around 80 kilometers per hour. Currently in St. John's, it's 9.
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6: Tonight, expect 10 to 15 millimeters of rain and a low of 4, with winds around 60 kilometers per hour. Tomorrow will bring a mix of sun and cloud, a high of 8, and winds around 80 kilometers per hour. 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
1: I'm Brian Mador. Newfoundland Labrador Health Services going to provide an update on the rollout of the CoreCare system today. The system was formally implemented on April 25th. Since that time, a number of issues with the new system have been reported, including delays and concerns about patients seeing serious medical issues before being contacted by their doctor. Interim CEO Ron Johnson and other officials will speak with media today, 12:30. VOCM News will be there. Bay Roberts native Dawson Mercer going to wear the maple leaf at the IHF World Hockey Championship in Switzerland. The 24-year-old was added as a late entry to the tournament and is set to compete for the third time, having won silver in 2024. Mercer scored 20 goals and recorded 22 assists with the Devils this season. Canada opens the tournament Friday morning against Sweden. The amount of money the provincial government collects from people buying tobacco products has decreased significantly since 2020, while the money collected from those buying vape products is on the rise, VOCM's Richard Duggan reports.
2: A breakdown of the tax revenue collected from 2020 to 2025 was recently published as an access to information request on the provincial government's website. In the 2020-2021 fiscal year, government collected nearly $135 million from the tobacco tax. However, that number has been steadily declining year over year, and in 2024-25, just over $57 million in revenue was generated. Meanwhile, the money government gets from the vapor product tax has been steadily increasing. The tax was first introduced on New Year's Day in 2021. For the first full year it was in effect, from April 2021 to March 2022, $4.6 million was collected. That number has been growing, and last year it resulted in over $7.5 million in revenue. Richard Duggan, VOCM, Local News Now.
1: The Fraser Institute says low electricity rates in Quebec are affecting equalization payments to other recipient provinces by more than $3 billion. VOCM's Linda Swain has the story.
3: Newfoundland and Labrador is considered a half province under the equalization formula and does not receive payments under the program, something the provincial government has been fighting to change for some time. A court challenge launched by the provincial government in 2024 continues to wind its way through the courts. Quebecers currently enjoy some of the lowest electricity rates in the country, and because Quebec is considered a have-not province under the federal government's equalization program, increasing those rates would mean the province would lose out on equalization payments. The think tank's study found that under current equalization rules, a 4% increase in electricity prices in Quebec would increase equalization payments to other provinces by about $3.64 billion. That's because the formula requires equalization payments to continue growing over time, even when fiscal capacity gaps shrink. As a result, says the Fraser Institute, Quebec's revenues redistribute payments among recipient provinces instead of lowering total expenditures. It says if the continuous growth feature were removed, a 4% increase in Quebec electricity prices would reduce the total equalization envelope by roughly $3.9 billion, thereby lowering costs for federal taxpayers.
1: Forecast: St. John's Metro, rest of the Avalon, cloudy today. Those showers should move off by lunchtime. Winds pick up to 60, temperature only 7. Sunny and 14 on Thursday. Clarenville Central, rain or drizzle first half of the day. Temperature falls down to 3 degrees, but sunny and 15 on Thursday. South Coast, rain ends and fog moves out by about lunchtime, but winds pick up to 60 and temperature only 7 degrees, sunny and 9 on Thursday. And for the West Coast, looking at light snow today, winds 40, flurries or showers tonight, sunny and 14 tomorrow. I'm Brian Mador.
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2: Overnight, 10 to 15 millimeters of rain, low of 4 and 60 kilometers per hour winds. Later today, a mix of sun and cloud, high of 8 and 80 kilometers per hour winds. Tomorrow, sunny with a high of 14. Currently in St. John's, it's 8.
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3: Overnight, 10 to 15 millimeters of rain, low of 4, and 60 kilometers per hour winds. Later today, a mix of sun and cloud, high of 8, and 80 kilometers per hour winds. Tomorrow, sunny with a high of 14. Currently in St. John's, it's 8.
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1: I'm Brian Madore. Newfoundland Labrador Health Services is going to provide an update on the rollout of the CoreCare system today. The system was formally implemented on April 25th. Since that time, a number of issues with the new system have been reported, including delays and concerns about patients seeing serious medical issues before being contacted by their doctor. Interim CEO Ron Johnson and other officials will speak with media today, 12:30. VOCM News will be there. Bay Roberts native Dawson Mercer going to wear the maple leaf at the IHF World Hockey Championship in Switzerland. The 24-year-old was added as a late entry to the tournament and is set to compete for the third time, having won silver in 2024. Mercer scored 20 goals and recorded 22 assists with the Devils this season. Canada opens the tournament Friday morning against Sweden. The amount of money the provincial government collects from people buying tobacco products has decreased significantly since 2020, while the money collected from those buying vape products is on the rise. VOCM's Richard Duggan reports.
2: A breakdown of the tax revenue collected from 2020 to 2025 was recently published as an access to information request on the provincial government's website. In the 2020-2021 fiscal year, government collected nearly $135 million from the tobacco tax. However, that number has been steadily declining year over year, and in 2024-25, just over $57 million in revenue was generated. Meanwhile, the money government gets from the vapor product tax has been steadily increasing. The tax was first introduced on New Year's Day in 2021. For the first full year it was in effect, from April 2021 to March 2022, $4.6 million was collected. That number has been growing, and last year it resulted in over $7.5 million in revenue. Richard Duggan, VOCM, Local News Now.
1: The Fraser Institute says low electricity rates in Quebec are affecting equalization payments to other recipient provinces by more than $3 billion. VOCM's Linda Swain has the story.
3: Newfoundland and Labrador is considered a have province under the equalization formula and does not receive payments under the program, something the provincial government has been fighting to change for some time. A court challenge launched by the provincial government in 2024 continues to wind its way through the courts. Quebecers currently enjoy some of the lowest electricity rates in the country, and because Quebec is considered a have-not province under the federal government's equalization program, increasing those rates would mean the province would lose out on equalization payments. The think tank's study found that under current equalization rules, a 4% increase in electricity prices in Quebec would increase equalization payments to other provinces by about $3.64 billion. That's because the formula requires equalization payments to continue growing over time, even when fiscal capacity gaps shrink. As a result, says the Fraser Institute, Quebec's revenues redistribute payments among recipient provinces instead of lowering total expenditures. It says if the continuous growth feature were removed, a 4% increase in Quebec electricity prices would reduce the total equalization envelope by roughly $3.9 billion, thereby lowering costs for federal taxpayers.
1: Forecast St. John's Metro, rest of the Avalon, cloudy today. Those showers should move off by lunchtime. Winds pick up to 60, temperature only 7, sunny and 14 on Thursday. Clarenville Central, rain or drizzle, first half of the day, temperature falls down to 3 degrees, but sunny and 15 on Thursday. South Coast, rain ends and fog moves out by about lunchtime, but winds pick up to 60 and temperature only 7 degrees, sunny and 9 on Thursday. And for the West Coast, looking at light snow today, winds 40, flurries or showers tonight, sunny and 14 tomorrow. I'm Brian Madore.
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4: Overnight, 10 to 15 millimeters of rain, low of 4 and 60 kilometers per hour winds. Later today, a mix of sun and cloud, high of 8 and 80 kilometers per hour winds. Tomorrow, sunny with a high of 14. Currently in St. John's, it's 8.
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2: I'm Sarah Strickland. Fuel prices are up again this morning. Gas increases by 2.9 cents per liter. Diesel is up 2.7 cents and 2.5 cents in Labrador West. Furnace oil costs an extra 2.3 cents. The price of stove oil in Lab West is up by about 2 cents. Newfoundland and Labrador Health Services will provide an update on the rollout of the CoreCare system today. The system was formally implemented on April 25th. Since that time, a number of issues with the new system have been reported, including delays and concerns about patients seeing serious medical issues before being contacted by their doctor. Interim CEO Ron Johnson and other officials will speak with media today at 12:30. Police in Newfoundland and Labrador are encouraging kids who take up a game called the Senior Assassin, where they try to take each other out with water guns, to be mindful of the circumstances and not to cause public angst. It's popular among kids in their graduating year from high school, but the RNC says it's important not to create a police response whereby somebody contacts them about an incident involving a firearm. Constable Steph Myers says kids should be using brightly colored water or Nerf-style guns that do not resemble real ones. It is intended to be a harmless activity as students target other students, but Constable Myers encourages adults to speak to their children about safe choices.
3: Yeah, like I said, it's super important to have those conversations. Let the kids know the importance of playing safe. Again, making sure that those toys are identifiable as toys. So, you know, bright blue Nerf style water guns or dart guns are a much better choice. And again, you know, have the conversations with your kids, go and purchase that toy with them, and then you can ensure it's a safe choice.
2: The amount of money the provincial government collects from people buying tobacco products has decreased significantly since 2020, while the money collected from those buying vape products is on the rise. Richard Duggan reports.
4: A breakdown of the tax revenue collected from 2020 to 2025 was recently published as an access to information request on the provincial government's website. In the 2020-2021 fiscal year, government collected nearly $135 million from the tobacco tax. However, that number has been steadily declining year over year, and in 2024-25, just over $57 million in revenue was generated. Meanwhile, the money government gets from the vapor product tax has been steadily increasing. The tax was first introduced on New Year's Day in 2021. For the first full year it was in effect, from April 2021 to March 2022, $4.6 million was collected. That number has been growing, and last year it resulted in over $7.5 million in revenue.
2: The Fraser Institute says low electricity rates in Quebec are affecting equalization payments to other recipient provinces by more than $3 billion. Linda Swain has more.
5: Newfoundland and Labrador is considered a have province under the equalization formula and does not receive payments under the program, something the provincial government has been fighting to change for some time. A court challenge launched by the provincial government in 2024 continues to wind its way through the courts. Quebecers currently enjoy some of the lowest electricity rates in the country, and because Quebec is considered a have-not province under the federal government's equalization program, increasing those rates would mean the province would lose out on equalization payments. The think tank's study found that under current equalization rules, a 4% increase in electricity prices in Quebec would increase equalization payments to other provinces by about $3.64 billion. That's because the formula requires equalization payments to continue growing over time, even when fiscal capacity gaps shrink. As a result, says the Fraser Institute, Quebec's revenues redistribute payments among recipient provinces instead of lowering total expenditures. It says if the continuous growth feature were removed, a 4% increase in Quebec electricity prices would reduce the total equalization envelope by roughly $3.9 billion, thereby lowering costs for federal taxpayers.
2: Bay Roberts native Dawson Mercer will wear the maple leaf at the IIHF World Championship in Switzerland. The 24-year-old was added as a late entry to the tournament and is set to compete for the third time, having won silver in 2024. Canada opens the tournament Friday morning against Sweden. U.S. cafe chain Dunkin' is headed back to Canada. Canadian restaurant operator Foodtastic says it has signed a deal to bring Dunkin' north of the border again. The deal will see hundreds of locations across Canada.

0: deal to bring Duncan north of the border again. The deal will see hundreds of locations across Canada. The first Duncan will debut in late 2026 or early 2027. The chain, founded in 1950, sells coffee, donuts, and breakfast sandwiches. That's your news. I'm Sarah Strickland.
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2: Overnight, 10 to 15 millimeters of rain, low of 4, and 60 kilometers per hour winds. Later today, a mix of sun and cloud, high of 8, and 80 kilometers per hour winds. Tomorrow, sunny with a high of 14. Currently in St. John's, it's 8.
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4: Overnight, 10 to 15 millimeters of rain, low of 4, and 60 kilometers per hour winds. Later today, a mix of sun and cloud, high of 8, and 80 kilometers per hour winds. Tomorrow, sunny with a high of 14. Currently in St. John's, it's 8.
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2: At 6 o'clock, we have some drizzle, some fog. Temperature is at 7 in St. John's. Good morning. I'm Sarah Strickland. Fuel prices are up again this morning. Gas increases by about 3 cents per liter. Diesel is up 2.7 cents and 2.5 cents in Labrador West. Furnace oil costs an extra 2.3 cents. The price of stove oil in Lab West is up by about 2 cents. A police operation on the Salmonier line caused a significant backlog of traffic over the supper hour commute yesterday. Officers converged on an area about 1 kilometer south of the TCH. RCMP say despite the traffic delays, there was no risk to public safety. Further details are expected later today. Newfoundland and Labrador Health Services will provide an update on the rollout of CoreCare today. The system was formally implemented on April 25th. Since that time, a number of issues with the new system have been reported, including delays and concerns about patients seeing serious medical issues before being contacted by their doctor. Interim CEO Ron Johnson and other officials will speak with the media today at 12:30. VOCM News will be there. A Newfoundland physician who is no stranger to controversy has had his license to practice temporarily suspended by the College of Ontario Physicians and Surgeons. A disciplinary tribunal in Ontario found Dr. Todd Young guilty of professional misconduct involving an act of or omission relevant to the practice of medicine that would reasonably be regarded as disgraceful, dishonorable, or unprofessional. VOCM's Brian Madour reports.
3: The college says that while working as a physician in Newfoundland and Labrador, Dr. Young provided opiate prescriptions to 3 patients in a reckless manner that caused or could have caused harm to patients and falsified medical records. The incidents in question date to 2020 and 2023. Dr. Young's certificate of registration has been suspended for 7 months. Once the period of suspension is over, Dr. Young is expected to retain, at his own expense, a college-approved clinical supervisor with respect to prescribing narcotics, controlled drugs, and other targeted and monitored substances. Dr. Young is required to undergo an assessment of his practice about 6 months after the clinical supervision period is over. He's also required to successfully complete the opioid use disorder treatment course and pay the college costs of $6,000 by May 22nd. Brian Madour, VOCM, Local News Now.
2: The amount of money the provincial government collects from people buying tobacco products has decreased significantly since 2020, while the money collected from those buying vape products is on the rise. VOCM's Richard Duggan reports.
4: A breakdown of the tax revenue collected from 2020 to 2025 was recently published as an access to information request on the provincial government's website. In the 2020-2021 fiscal year, government collected nearly $135 million from the tobacco tax. However, that number has been steadily declining year over year, and in 2024-25, just over $57 million in revenue was generated. Meanwhile, the money government gets from the vapor product tax has been steadily increasing. The tax was first introduced on New Year's Day in 2021. For the first full year it was in effect, from April 2021 to March 2022, $4.6 million was collected. That number has been growing, and last year it resulted in over $7.5 million in revenue. Richard Duggan, VOCM, Local News Now.
2: Bay Roberts native Dawson Mercer will wear the maple leaf at the IIHF World Championship in Switzerland. The 24-year-old was added as a late entry to the tournament and is set to compete for the third time, having won silver in 2024. Mercer scored 20 goals and recorded 22 assists with the New Jersey Devils this season. Canada opens the tournament Friday morning against Sweden. U.S. cafe chain Dunkin' is headed back to Canada. Canadian restaurant operator Foodtastic has signed a deal to open hundreds of Dunkin' locations across the country. The first Dunkin' will debut in late 2026 or early 2027. Up next, your VOCM traffic and weather forecast.
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9: Good Wednesday morning. We have rain, drizzle, and fog in the metro region, but you know, that's the story of the day right across the island, seeing those wet roads from here right to St. Anthony, and it is impacting the travel outlets as well. I'm seeing that the Marine Atlantic, the Highlander's vessel, that 6:30 crossing from Port of Basque has been canceled for this morning. They also have a weather advisory in and around this time of the morning, so I would definitely check with them. But wet conditions right across the board, reduced visibility here across the Avalon. I always slow it down when it's like this, but there's not a lot of people on the go just yet this morning. Moose are probably on the go, watching for them at all times. The Flanders for the Belle Island Ferry Service is prepping to depart Portugal Cove. She's going to operate on a load-and-go service if the weather allows. And the traveling public should just be advised that because of the weather for today, it may cause interruptions in the service, and I'll be watching it closely. That's your VOCM traffic. I'm Jerry Lynn Mackey.
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2: St. John's Metro, rest of the Avalon and Clarenville, things should dry out around lunchtime, then a bit of sun and clouds, southwesterly winds at 50 and a high of 7. A few clouds for this evening with winds at 50, a low of plus 4. Sunshine tomorrow, southwesterly winds 30 and a high of 14. Central Newfoundland, rain ending this afternoon, westerlies at 40 and a high of 6. Cloudy with drizzle this evening, winds at 40 and a low of plus 3. Sunshine tomorrow, westerly winds 40 and a high of 16. South Coast, showers or drizzle ending around lunchtime, then cloudy, southwesterly winds 50 and a high of 6. Partly cloudy this evening, winds at 30, low of plus 3. And sunny tomorrow, southwesterly winds 30 with a high of 13. For the West Coast, Southwest Coast, Northern Peninsula, snow except rain along parts of the coast with northwesterly winds at 50, a high of plus 3. Snow or rain ending late this evening, westerly winds 30 and a low of plus 2. Sunny tomorrow and a high of 15. Right now in St. John's, we have some drizzle fog. Temperature is at 8. Back with an update at 6:30 for VOCM News. I'm Sarah Strickland.
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11: Well, good morning. It is 8 o'clock. 8 o'clock. 8 minutes after 6. What time am I think it is? It is, well, yes, we were off to a fine start here this morning.
9: Holy crow, it's only Wednesday,
11: I know,
9: Russell.
11: I know. We got a few things on the list this morning. We're going to check in on the state of Northern Cod.
9: We're going to hear from St. John's City Councilor Greg Noseworthy. He speaks with Richard Duggan about syringes discarded around the city and what the city's doing.
11: Also this morning, we'll talk a little bit about something along the lines of the Police Week, because it's ongoing this weekend, and they're dealing with a lot of gun crime of late. We'll talk a little bit about that and the implications of it in the province.
9: Well, the May 24th weekend is coming early, so we're just days away from that. And we have some rainy weather in store for today. Let's bring in meteorologist Jason Shepherd joining me on behalf of Environment Canada Gander Weather Office. Good morning, Jason.
12: Good morning.
9: So what's in store for the weather in terms of today into tomorrow? Tomorrow looks better, by all accounts.
12: Tomorrow looks fabulous. Unfortunately, this morning it's still looking a little bit damp. We'll have some showers and drizzle persisting over to Avalon, eastern parts of Newfoundland there this morning. Things will start to clear up a little bit this afternoon. We'll only see temperatures around a high of 7 today. It's going to be pretty breezy. Winds are going to pick up from the southwest. That will continue all night tonight. But tomorrow, sky conditions are going to clear out. It's going to get really warm, up around mid-teens, around 14 to 16 degrees. Should be nice and sunny tomorrow.
9: Wow, I love the sound of that. I know we're only at Wednesday, but how are things looking into the weekend?
12: Well, not too bad. We're going to start Friday a little bit damp like we are starting Wednesday, unfortunately. It's going to be showery for the beginning of the weekend. That's going to unfortunately continue into Saturday as well. It looks like we'll start to see a break and improvement on Sunday as we'll have some sunny conditions moving in on Sunday morning for the remainder of the day. We may have some isolated showers on Monday as we finish up the weekend, but it looks like the first few days are going to be a little bit damp.
9: All right. Well, nothing we're not used to. Jason Shepherd joining us on behalf of Environment Canada. Thank you for this.
12: You're welcome. Thank you so much.
9: Quick look at what's in store with the weather. And I'm thinking we make hay tomorrow, Russell. Tomorrow's going to be the best day of the week.
11: I think it could very well be. All right, let's see what's going on with our question of the day now at VOCM.com. I'm going to quickly recap yesterday's question before we move on. Yesterday's question was about the economic future of the province and, well, how are you feeling about it these days? And it was a pretty overwhelming response. 56% of you said, you're just not sure. There's too many unknowns, which is, I think, a pretty fair point to make. But 23% of you felt pessimistic about the future. 21% felt optimistic that there are good things on the horizon. So that's a look at the breakdown of yesterday's question. What is today's?
9: On the heels of a funding announcement yesterday in support of this, we're asking, do you think that increasing the financial support for foster and other children in care will entice more people to take children in who have no permanent residency? It is a yes or no option at VOCM.com. Of course, we always want to hear from you on the program, and you might win a prize if we choose your comments. But get in touch. You can text us 709-273-5211 or leave us a voicemail at that number locally. Now, long distance, you can do that at 1-888-590-8626. Do you think that increasing the financial support for foster and other children in care, will that entice more people to take in children who have no permanent residency?
11: All right, 13 minutes after 6, and demand for Newfoundland and Labrador's publicly funded shingles vaccine has been surging since the program launched last June. According to the Department of Health, roughly 76,000 older residents, about a third of the eligible population, have already rolled up their sleeves for at least one dose to protect themselves against this painful virus. Tim Powers discussed the vaccine with Dr. Ashley Wagmer, president of the Pharmacy Association of Newfoundland and Labrador.
13: I mean, honestly, I am always astounded when I do see those numbers when they're in the thousands. But at the end of the day, obviously, we would always like to see our vaccination rate higher than it is. Obviously, this is a great number, but it is still only one third of the population that's eligible. So we would, of course, like to see that number higher always. But I am, like I said, I'm always astounded when I see those numbers and just think about the large amount of people that have really came out over the last year, because it was only about a year ago this was announced, kind of showing up and going out and getting the shingles vaccine.
14: And do you need two jabs? I thought there was a super vaccine out there, but as I just read it, they were talking, that number is reflective of an individual jab. How does it work? How is it most effective?
13: Absolutely. So you do need to do the recommended treatment course, which is two vaccinations, one at the initial date and then 1 2 to 6 months later. Basically, that first vaccine is what's going to give you the vast majority of your immunity. But that second one is really important because that's what's going to give you the longer immunity. So that's still being studied to even see how long it lasts. But that that second one is really necessary to make sure that immunity lasts.
14: And it is so important to get that immunity to last. Just tell us about, I'm looking at a story of one of your colleagues, Tim Barnes in Goose Bay, and he describes shingles as miserable. I mean, for people who are maybe a little hesitant for a variety of reasons, tell them what can happen if you get shingles and what it may feel like.
13: Yeah, so I've actually been talking to my patients for years about getting the shingles vaccine long before it was covered, and I was thrilled when I did see the coverage come through from the government because I feel it is such an important vaccination to get. Shingles affects people primarily when they're older, and it primarily affects people with comorbidities, which especially here in Newfoundland, you have so many people with diabetes, with cardiovascular disease, so they're at a higher risk of getting it. When you do get shingles, it can often be miserable when you have it, and for some people, that goes away, and you don't really have any long-lasting effects. But there is a number of people who have long-lasting effects of shingles. And I always draw on a personal experience. My mom had shingles about 10 years ago.
14: Ooh, poor
13: and
14: lady.
13: She developed post-herpetic neuralgia, which is a complication of shingles. And it can last for the rest of your life. A lot of people end up on lifelong medications to deal with this nerve pain associated with getting the shingles, getting infected with shingles. So I think that getting the vaccine is not just important to prevent it from happening, but hopefully preventing the long-term complications and then the healthcare costs associated with those complications.
14: And the figure that really leaped out for me and must make you quite proud, 88% of the vaccines under the first program we're talking about, administered by your peers, administered by pharmacists. That a number
13: you're happy with,
14: Ashley? It's not quite 100, but it's much higher than 33%.
13: It brings me a lot of pride in my pharmacy colleagues. We've always, been talked about as the most accessible healthcare professional. And I feel the proof there is in those numbers. The fact that you can show up to your pharmacy or book an appointment in advance, depending on your pharmacy, and get your vaccine. And it's pretty easy for most people. At the end of the day, we couldn't really give vaccines when I graduated in 2015, we weren't really vaccinating. And to look at how far we've come in 10 years, that we are the leading vaccinators of a vaccine, it's very impressive. And I'm very proud of my pharmacy colleagues because it is obviously added work. They have very busy days, but I'm really glad to see that they're prioritizing the health of the population.
15: That is Dr. Ashley Wagmere, and she is president of the Pharmacy Association of Newfoundland and Labrador. She was appearing on yesterday's Tim Powers show, talking about the uptake in the free shingles vaccine that has been launched for older people in the province over 50. All right, it is 18 minutes after 6.
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11: The weather for Wednesday, first for St. John's, the metro area, as well as the Avalon, extending to Clarenville. We'll see some showers ending around lunchtime today. We'll make way for some sunshine later on and a high today of 7. It'll be a bit windy, though, continuing into overnight. Thursday's outlook is sunshine and a high of 14. For central Newfoundland, the rain should also end this afternoon and we'll get to a high of 6 degrees. Some drizzle overnight, making way for sunshine on Thursday and a high of 16 degrees. Along the south coast, it's showers and drizzle, also ending around lunch hour today. Little windy and a high of 6. Into tomorrow, Thursday promises sunshine and a high of 13. And for the west coast, the southwest coast, and the northern peninsula, well, some snow along the coast this morning, and we'll get to a high of just plus 3 today. Snow or rain should end overnight, and tomorrow makes way for sunshine and a high of 15 degrees.
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9: Now let's head over to the VOCM newsroom and check in on some of our top headlines this morning. A police operation on the Salmon Air line caused a significant backlog of traffic over the supper hour commute yesterday. The NDP is hosting a panel discussion on restorative justice this evening in St. John's, and fuel prices are up again this morning. We'll have these topics and more for your next VOCM news, and that's coming up at 6:30. Coming up on 6:24 right now, well, a plethora of photos have been circulating on social media as of late, showing discarded syringes being found throughout the capital city. BOCM's Richard Duggan speaks with Greg Noseworthy, Council Lead for Public Works, about the issue and how the city can begin to address it.
1: Yeah, it's not uncommon to see as we get into the spring months with the snow melt, you're going to see all kinds of refuse, garbage, and unfortunately, of course, disposed needles. Now that the snow is gone, we are seeing more of those, of course, which is it isn't uncommon is the best way I can describe it.
3: I've seen in quite a few posts from people saying, tagging the city of St. John's and saying, that the city should be doing more to address the situation. What can be done, or what is the city's protocol when you hear about the presence of needles?
1: Yeah, so, you know, when we talk about needles and drug use, this really is the responsibility of the provincial government. You know, at a municipal level, we deal with firefighting, snow clearing, roads, those types of things. Healthcare provisions and, the administration of the justice system and all that, that is a provincial responsibility. So we are a bit limited in what we can do. Now, that said, we do have a responsive system where if we've got a report of a call of needles, our staff are able to pick them up on public property. We don't go onto private property, of course, as it is private. And same too with provincial property. That's the responsibility of the provincial government. So the best thing I can suggest is call 311. Let us know about it so we can address it. Facebook posts, social media posts, those are good for awareness. But the reality is we don't have staff monitoring online and social media. So it is a bit hard for us to keep on top of it if we're not actually being called and given the reports of where to go to pick it up.
3: Is there a concentrated effort when we do get the snowfall for city staff to be going out and checking around to see if there are areas that, you know, need to be addressed in terms of, a volume of needles or, you know, other potentially dangerous items that could resurface in the spring?
1: Yeah, so our park staff do an annual cleanup of our parks and our trail system. That includes, garbage, needles, felled trees, all that, the kind of stuff that you see that we can't get to during the winter months because parts of the parks and trail systems are inaccessible, whether it's because of snow or ice or what have you. So we do an annual cleanup, and when we do go out, staff are making sure that they're picking up any disposed needles, improperly disposed needles. On top of that as well, we do maintain Sharps disposal boxes throughout the city, whether it's at Money Pond, Kitty Vitty, in and around the downtown core, just to make sure that we are having safe spots to dispose of those for folks who are using needles. Again, it could be somebody who has diabetes that's using it, or it could be someone, who is using drugs. But we want to make sure that we are proactive and providing those safe disposal spots. And then again, doing our annual cleanup as we get into spring. And then throughout, of course, the spring, summer, and fall months, while we can get out to the trail system and parks.
3: Given the volume that we've seen, is there any consideration being given to adding more of those disposal boxes around the city?
1: Yeah, it's definitely a conversation we've been having about looking at how best we can support safe disposal sites. The reality is a lot of these issues are fluid and they change from year to year, and we want to make sure that we are responding as best possible. And those are conversations that we're having and looking at how we can address it. And, we had the provincial budget that was released. Of course, I would have liked to have seen more supports for addictions. Again, ultimately, this is a social problem that we need to address. However, we will see more from that, I'm sure, in the coming months from the provincial government.
9: That is Council Lead on Public Works in the city of St. John's, Greg Noseworthy. He was speaking with Richard Duggan, and I think, the bottom line here, because nobody wants to have an interface with a discarded needle.
4: No.
9: If you see one, you have to call 311. That is the place to go where it can be properly, safely removed. And I'd love to hear from folks.
4: Yeah.
9: Tell us about the litter. Tell us what you're seeing in your community. And, if you're here in St. John's or surrounding area, does this strike something inside you that, have you seen them around? Get in touch. You People could win a prize again today, Russell.
11: Yeah, well, this is the thing. We're giving away a VOCM travel mug for anyone who gets involved with the show. We'd love to hear from you about something, a topic that's on the program. And if there's something in your community that you're a bit concerned about, share it with us. And certainly we can share that knowledge around. The other thing that people are talking about at this early hour, and I know you mentioned this from time to time in your traffic reports, Jerry Lynn,
9: yeah,
11: is sometimes when it's still a little bit on the dark side, your headlights are very important to have on. And this caller wanted to say this.
2: Most mornings I drive my wife across town on Columbus Drive from Kilbride to the Janeway Hospital for work. And I'm shocked, absolutely shocked, that I would say probably a good 75% of all the vehicles, all of them practically, don't have their taillights on because they have no concept of how to turn the switch in the car on auto so that it turns both their headlights and their taillights on. Like, I'm on Columbus Drive right now. It's the same thing. I suppose there's 20 cars in front of me, and I think I see one with their taillights on. So I don't know if it's possible to make some kind of an announcement to say, people, there's an auto switch in your vehicle. And it's true for every car since probably 2010 that there's an auto switch, and automatically your headlights and your taillights come on. Thank you.
11: Well, thank you. And I will say this in defense of the folks who may not have their taillights on. There's no way for you to know if you're in your car, if your taillights are on. Sometimes with the front, you can more or less see if they're on or not because you can see the light pattern in front of you. But it is a tricky thing. He brings up a good point. So, you know, just every now and then, just check to make sure the taillights are on, especially if it's still a little bit dark or foggy out. And there is another setting on the headlights, just on, because sometimes auto doesn't necessarily detect that it is dark enough to have the taillights on. So if you're not sure, just set it to the on setting and you'll be fine. All right. Thanks for that. And lots more still to come. It's time for news next at 6:30 on your VOCM mornings.
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5: At 6:30, bit of drizzle, fog, temperature at 8 in St. John's. Good morning. I'm Sarah Strickland. Newfoundland and Labrador Health Services will provide an update on the rollout of the Core Care system today. The system was formally implemented on April 25th. Since that time, a number of issues with the new system have been reported, including delays and concerns about patients seeing serious medical issues before being contacted by their doctor. Interim CEO Ron Johnson and other officials will speak with the media today at 12:30, and VOCM News will be there. The amount of money the provincial government collects from people buying tobacco products has decreased significantly since 2020, while the money collected from those buying vape products is on the rise. VOCM's Richard Duggan reports.
3: A breakdown of the tax revenue collected from 2020 to 2025 was recently published as an access to information request on the provincial government's website. In the 2020-2021 fiscal year, government collected nearly $135 million from the tobacco tax. However, that number has been steadily declining year over year, and in 2024-25, just over $57 million in revenue was generated. Meanwhile, the money government gets from the vapor product tax has been steadily increasing. The tax was first introduced on New Year's Day in 2021. For the first full year it was in effect, from April 2021 to March 2022, $4.6 million was collected. That number has been growing, and last year it resulted in over $7.5 million in revenue. Richard Duggan, VOCM, Local News Now.
5: Police in Newfoundland and Labrador are encouraging kids who take up a game called the Senior Assassin, where they try to take each other out with water guns, to be mindful of the circumstances and not to cause public angst. It's popular among kids in their graduating year from high school, but the RNC says it's important not to create a police response whereby somebody contacts them about an incident involving a firearm. Constable Steph Myers says kids should be using brightly colored water or Nerf-style guns that do not resemble real ones. It's intended to be a harmless activity as students target other students, but Constable Myers encourages adults to speak with their children about safe choices.
6: Yeah, like I said, it's super important to have those conversations, let the kids know the importance of playing safe, again, making sure that those toys are identifiable as toys. So, you know, bright blue Nerf style water guns or dart guns are a much better choice. And again, you know, have the conversations with your kids, go and purchase that toy with them, and then you can ensure it's a safe choice.
5: The RNC is offering its condolences to Constable Scott Mosher of Corner Brook on the passing of longtime partner, retired police dog Garvey. The RNC says Garvey served alongside Constable Mosher with unwavering dedication and courage, and it describes the bond the two shared as unbreakable. Pictures of Garvey in service and relaxing in retirement can be found at VOCM.com. 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
9: Good Wednesday morning. Rain, drizzle, fog for Metro. And you know what? I'm seeing those wet roads and kind of mozzy conditions right across the island. It's very similar scenes in Corner Brook this morning. You got to slow down. Will I mention headlights, backlights, running lights? Turn on all the lights on your vehicle. Make sure that, you know, other cars can see you in these conditions. We'll continue to see construction slowdowns, Portugal Cove Road and Major's Path throughout this morning. There's a squeeze happening on Columbus Drive. It's the Waterford Bridge Road overpass. So lane reductions now in both directions. And also some lane closures in and around the area of Canaz Hill in St. John's. So just a few things to keep in mind. Looking at the Belle Island Ferry Service, the Flanders prepping to leave the cove. I saw photos on Facebook that it is out in the water, but I'm waiting for the next update on its status. The Comatic is tied up. That's your VOCM traffic. I'm Jerry Lynn Mackey.
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5: St. John's Metro, rest of the Avalon and Clarenville, things should dry out by lunchtime, then a mix of sun and clouds. Southwesterly winds at 50 and a high of 7. A few clouds this evening, winds at 50, a low of plus 4, and sunshine tomorrow. Southwesterly winds 30 with a high of 14. Central Newfoundland, rain ending this afternoon, westerly winds at 40 and a high of 6. Cloudy with drizzle this evening, wind steady.

0: rain. Right now in St. John's, it is a dark morning out there. We have a little bit of fog. Temperature is at 8. Winds are gusting to about 50 over at the airport. Back with an update at 7 o'clock for VOCM News. I'm Sarah Strickland.
1: It's dark like my soul.
0: Duckish, as my mother would say.
2: Yeah, I say that too. Duckish.
0: I said that up in Ontario once, and they looked at me like, what?
1: Well, that's
0: I said it during the eclipse. I was like, oh, it's getting duckish out.
2: People were like, where are the ducks? Show us the ducks.
0: Yeah, right in downtown Toronto with a bunch of strangers and a couple of my buddies. Yep.
1: Mm-hmm.
2: Were those buddies the Blue Jays?
0: I wish. I wish they were, but no, they didn't hang out with me for the eclipse.
1: That's too bad. All right. Well, it's Sarah in our VOCM newsroom for us. It's 6:38 here on the program. We've got a brand new question of the day today, and we'll have more on this coming up after the 7 o'clock news. Do you think that increasing the financial support for foster and other children in care will entice more people to take in children who have no permanent residency? You can say yes or no to that at VOCM.com. We'd love to hear from you on that. We're hearing from people about headlights. We're hearing about all kinds of things here this morning. And just a reminder that you can comment on anything you like on the program in terms of stories or topics we're covering. 709-273-5211 is our text line. That's good anywhere on the island, as is a voicemail. You can leave us at that number as well. 709-273-5211. And for everybody who gets involved with the show today, well, we're going to give away a little bit later on our brand new VOCM travel mug. Yes, you can sip and listen to VOCM with your brand new travel mug. And we'll also throw in a Golf Shots gift card. That's good for $30 at their indoor golf facility, as well as you can also pick up a beverage or two if you like. That's at Golf Shots over in Mount Pearl. And we'll be giving away the Golf Shots gift card as well as the VOCM travel mug a little bit later on. But do get in touch, 709-273-5211.
2: The president and CEO of the Labrador Fishermen's Union Shrimp Company was in St. John's yesterday to state his case for his company to receive a share of the total allowable catch for offshore northern cod. Reporters, including our own VOCM's Richard Duggan, were invited on board the Nain Banker, tied off in the Southside Road area, to hear what Dwight Russell had to say.
3: Well, right now, what we've seen over the last few years is a huge decrease in the shrimp, shellfish in particular. We're seeing an ecosystem shift. We are seeing crab stocks on the coast of Labrador being depleted by 80 to 85%. And there's really not a lot of hope in any other species. We don't have any pelagic fishery here, just a little one that's a million pound. And the only hope for the future is cod. And that's where the fishery is going to be in the next couple generations. And you know, we're hoping to be a part of that. We have to be a part of that. And if we don't get these quotas, we've been here for 45 or 50 years, the viability of this company is at stake, and indeed the viability of the inshore harvesters and the communities, because we have seen a decrease in the number of fishermen lately. As quotas drop, people are, you know, they're working together, and there's less people, and there's not a lot of opportunity left. So we, you know, we respect the inshore allocations, and we never want to talk about how this is all about the offshore, because it's not. It's about we having a piece of what's at the offshore table here now. Yeah, our proposal clearly demonstrates a 5% increase in the overall tax, and what we're looking at this year is, we may see about a 17 or 18,000 ton increase. So no one won't be affected. People will get increase in their allocations. And there's room for everybody to, you know, to be a part of the fishery at the way this proposal is designed. Well, really, the fishery in southern Labrador is huge. And the shrimp company has a huge economic impact. And the other day, we throwed some figures around. I think over the last 10 years is almost $600 million, and this is done by the accountant. So it's huge. It's, you know, it's in every community. There's nothing else there, and some people may go out for work, but pretty well, it's a driver in every community from in southern Labrador. Well, it works in the increase, in the growth. Like, there's probably going to be 17 to 20,000 tons of increased quota this year. So the 5% will be easily committed at that amount. And what we're saying is, even under those numbers, if we get 5%, the offshore

0: Allocation orders this year, they will see an increase somewhere perhaps between 25 or 30%, which is still significant. Still significant. So we just say, well, we have to share in this. You know, this is a resource that has to be shared by Newfoundlanders and Labradorians. We particularly, we're on the doorstep to this cod, and we feel that we should have the lion's share.
1: And that is Dwight Russell. He's president and CEO of the Labrador Fishermen's Union Shrimp Company. And he was in St. John's on board the Nain Banker yesterday, speaking with reporters, including VOCM's Richard Duggan.
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14: The weather for Wednesday, first for St. John's, the metro area, as well as the Avalon, extending to Clarenville. We'll see some showers ending around lunchtime today. We'll make way for some sunshine later on and a high today of 7. It'll be a bit windy, though, continuing into overnight. Thursday's outlook is sunshine and a high of 14. For central Newfoundland, the rain should also end this afternoon and we'll get to a high of 6 degrees. Some drizzle overnight, making way for sunshine on Thursday and a high of 16 degrees. Along the south coast, it's showers and drizzle, also ending around lunch hour today. Little windy and a high of 6. Into tomorrow, Thursday promises sunshine and a high of 13. And for the west coast, the southwest coast, and the northern peninsula, well, some snow along the coast this morning, and we'll get to a high of just plus 3 today. Snow or rain should end overnight. And tomorrow makes way for sunshine and a high of 15 degrees.
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1: Now let's head over to the VOCM newsroom and take a look at some of our top headlines this morning. A Newfoundland physician who's no stranger to controversy has had his license to practice temporarily suspended by the College of Ontario Physicians and Surgeons. The RNC is offering its condolences to Constable Scotty Mosier of Cornerbrook on the passing of his longtime partner, retired police dog Garvey. And Newfoundland and Labrador Health Services will provide an update on the rollout of the Core Care system today. We'll have these topics and more for your next VOCM News, and that's coming up at 7 o'clock.
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14: It is Wednesday, the 13th of May, and on this day in 1959, Newfoundland Premier Joey Smallwood announced plans to build a new campus for Memorial University in St. John's. In 1974, the Bank of Canada raised its prime lending rate. How would you like to be living in 1974? At the time, the prime lending rate, 8.75%. And in 1998, the Great Princeton Bank Robbery occurred. A cat loader was used at 4:15 a.m. to remove a night deposit ball box from the wall of the CIBC. That is some of the things that happened on this day. And also happening on this day, number one was Natalie Imbruglia.

0: Natalie Imbruglia and Torn, number one on this day back in 1998. The song actually came out in 1997, but took a while for it to catch on. Eventually went to number one in several countries, including Canada, Belgium, Spain, and Sweden. It is 6:53 here on your VOCM mornings. Well, last year, the number of handguns tracked by police doubled from the previous year. And authorities also say 110 guns couldn't be traced at all to where they came from. As the incidents involving all sorts of firearms, real and fake, continue to climb, it's certainly testing the resources of the RCMP and the RNC. So to get a better look at this, as we also mark Policing Week in the province, let's go on duty with the RNC and Constable Steph Myers. Good morning, Constable Myers. Thanks for being here.
1: Good day. Thanks for having me back.
2: This is a rough subject to get into because it's not something that we necessarily want to think is happening, but is happening. How would you describe the level of increased firearm offenses in Newfoundland and Labrador?
1: Yeah, there certainly has been an increase in firearms offenses. Fortunately for us, most of these have been targeted events. We know that this, you know, creates fear within the community. And we realize that gun violence affects, you know, not only those involved, but the entire community. It puts everybody on edge. And it also triggers a more significant police response when, you know, guns do come into play for calls that we receive. So whether it's, you know, a 3D gun, airsoft rifle, assault rifle, we treat all firearms as the real deal until we can prove otherwise. Mm-hmm. And that attributes to our, you know, heightened responses that we've seen within the communities over the past number of years.
2: I want to pick you up on a word that you said there. Fortunately, mm-hmm. when it comes to targeted, for the RNC, when you're heading out to what you anticipate will be a gun-related crime, how do you approach something where you, once you find out maybe this is a targeted situation versus something that might seem random?
1: Yeah, so first off, our officers from, you know, whether it be operational patrol officers or members of our tactics and rescue unit, we are highly trained in responding to firearms and weapons offenses. When they are targeted, we can contain them more easily. We know the facts at play. We have more information. If we are responding to, God forbid, something like an active shooter, mm-hmm. That's when, you know, the events are less predictable and they do require more of a response and different resources. So when they are targeted, you know, that's more routine for us. When they are at random within the community, that's when it causes, you know, there's more people at risk and we have a lot more to consider.
2: What would be the split apart in terms of gun-related violence that you think is targeted as a result of crime versus targeted as a result of domestic violence?
1: The statistics that we have. So within 2023, we began our Weapons and Drug Enforcement Unit. And because mm-hmm. we have funneled more resources and more targeted investigations through that unit, we see obviously a rise in firearm seizures and charges, and, you know, with that comes drug charges as well. So most often with the weapons and drugs investigations, they are lengthy investigations. We've got a ton of resources and time put into the investigation, and we know where that file is headed. When it comes to intimate partner violence instances, or just, you know, firearms calls that we're responding to from frontline response, those are, you know, we haven't investigated the matter yet. We're responding to it, Johnny, on the spot. So we don't have the information that we would have with a lengthy investigation, and therefore they're more unpredictable to respond to.
2: How would you describe the relative safety of Newfoundland and Labrador as it relates to guns? The caveat is that, you know, the gun violence is going up, but where are we in terms of how safe our communities generally are?
1: Yeah, Newfoundland and Labrador remains one of the safest places in the country. I think that we can partially attribute that to the officers of the RNC. We work tirelessly every day to increase public safety, and we are highly trained, and we're always we're always training to respond to these matters. We also have our tactics and rescue unit. They train, you know, year round. We now have a designated sergeant for that unit. And they are trained to respond to firearms matters as well. Mm-hmm. So, you know, as we train more and we learn more by things that happen, you know, not just even locally, but across the country, we are able to better respond appropriately and put our resources where they are needed, for sure.
2: And one other thing I want to ask you about, and you touched on this in an earlier answer, just things like, you know, whether it's 3D guns or sometimes even toy guns. And I know you and I were discussing, I think it was, what, 2 or 3 weeks ago, about this TikTok challenge involving Nerf guns. Mm-hmm. If people sense a presence of some kind of gun, and they may or may not know if it's, or maybe they don't know that it's a toy gun or a Nerf gun or something, what's the best way to proceed if they think there might be that kind of element nearby?
1: Yep. Anytime a firearm is suspected within the community, call 911. You can never be too safe. From a police response, it is all about public safety and officer safety. So we don't take any chances. Anytime we receive information regarding a firearm or potential firearm, we respond as if it's the real deal. So we put a lot of resources into these calls. And we assume that if there's a firearm mentioned, we have to respond as if it's going to be used. We are highly trained to respond to these matters. And, you know, sometimes you'll see the shelter in places be triggered. That, again, stems right back to public safety and officer safety. We have to assume that, you know, the firearm is going to be used until we can prove it safe. And that, you know, that's part of keeping our community safe. And you will see, you know, we've seen a higher use of our tactics and rescue unit because of that, because we are trained and because we know how to respond to these. We're going to go with everything that we've got to keep everybody safe until we can deem it not necessary.
2: Well, we're blessed to live in a safe community, but at the same time, a little vigilance goes a long way in our day-to-day life if we spot something untoward.
1: And absolutely.
2: I'm so grateful once again that Constable Steph Myers has joined us from the Royal Newfoundland Constabulary. We go on duty every Wednesday with the RNC. Constable Myers, have a safe rest of your day. Thanks for joining us.
1: Thanks, you too.
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5: At 7 o'clock, things are starting to clear up in Metro. Temperature is at 8, winds are gusting to about 50. At the airport, good morning. I'm Sarah Strickland. A Newfoundland physician who is no stranger to controversy has had his license to practice temporarily suspended by the College of Ontario Physicians and Surgeons. A disciplinary tribunal in Ontario found Dr. Todd Young guilty of professional misconduct involving an act or omission relevant to the practice of medicine that would reasonably be regarded as disgraceful, dishonorable, and unprofessional. VOCM's Brian Medour reports.
6: The college says that while working as a physician in Newfoundland and Labrador, Dr. Young provided opiate prescriptions to 3 patients in a reckless manner that caused or could have caused harm to patients and falsified medical records. The incidents in question date to 2020 and 2023. Dr. Young's certificate of registration has been suspended for 7 months. Once the period of suspension is over, Dr. Young is expected to retain, at his own expense, a college-approved clinical supervisor with respect to prescribing narcotics, controlled drugs, and other targeted and monitored substances. Dr. Young is required to undergo an assessment of his practice about 6 months after the clinical supervision period is over. He's also required to successfully complete the opioid use disorder treatment course and pay the college costs of $6,000 by May 22nd. Brian Medour, VOCM, Local News Now.
5: Newfoundland and Labrador Health Services will provide an update on the rollout of the Core Care system today. The system was formally implemented on April 25th. Since that time, a number of issues with the new system have been reported, including delays and concerns about patients seeing serious medical issues before being contacted by their doctor. Interim CEO Ron Johnson and other officials will speak with the media today at 12:30. VOCM News will be there. A police operation on the Salmon Ear Line caused a significant backlog of traffic over the supper hour commute yesterday. Officers converged on an area about a kilometer south of the Trans-Canada. RCMP say despite the traffic delays, there was no risk to public safety. Further details are expected later today. Police in Newfoundland and Labrador are encouraging kids who take up a game called Senior Assassin, where they try to take each other out with water guns, to be mindful of the circumstances and not to cause public angst. It's popular among kids in their graduating year from high school, but the RNC says it's important not to create a police response whereby somebody contacts them about an incident involving a firearm. Constable Steph Myers says kids should be using brightly colored water or Nerf-style guns that do not resemble real ones. It's intended to be a harmless activity as students target other students, but Constable Myers encourages adults to speak with their children about safe choices.
7: Yeah, like I said, it's super important to have those conversations, let the kids know the importance of playing safe, again, making sure that those toys are identifiable as toys. So, you know, bright blue Nerf-style water guns or dart guns are much better choice. And again, you know, have the conversations with your kids, go and purchase that toy with them, and then you can ensure it's a safe choice.
5: Fuel prices are up again this morning. Gas increases by about 3 cents per liter. Diesel is up 2.7 cents and 2.5 cents in Labrador West. Furnace oil costs an extra 2.3 cents. The price of stove oil in Lab West is up by about 2 cents. The amount of money the provincial government collects from people buying tobacco products has decreased significantly since 2020, while the money collected from those buying vape products is on the rise. VOCM's Richard Duggan reports.
8: A breakdown of the tax revenue collected from 2020 to 2025 was recently published as an access to information request on the provincial government's website. In the 2020-2021 fiscal year, government collected nearly $135 million from the tobacco tax. However, that number has been steadily declining year over year, and in 2024-25, just over $57 million in revenue was generated. Meanwhile, the money government gets from the vapor product tax has been steadily increasing. The tax was first introduced on New Year's Day in 2021. For the first full year it was in effect, from April 2021 to March 2022, $4.6 million was collected. That number has been growing, and last year it resulted in over $7.5 million in revenue. Richard Duggan, VOCM, Local News Now.
5: A fishing company in southern Labrador has made a request to the federal fisheries minister for a 5% share of the total allowable catch for offshore northern cod. President of the Labrador Fishermen's Union Shrimp Company, Dwight Russell, was in St. John's yesterday morning to outline his company's case for a share of the quota. He says more than 50% of the northern cod biomass is located in Napo Division Area 2J, directly adjacent to Labrador communities and fish plants. Despite that, he says Labrador processors do not have a dedicated offshore northern cod allocation. He says the proposal would see them get their share of the TAC without affecting quotas allocated to other stakeholders.
9: There's probably going to be 17 to 20,000 tons of increased quota this year. So the 5% will be easily committed at that amount. And what we're saying is, even under those numbers, if we get 5%, the offshore allocation holders is there, they will see an increase somewhere perhaps between 25 or 30%, which is still significant.
5: The RNC is offering its condolences to Constable Scott Mosier of Cornerbrook on the passing of longtime partner, retired police dog Garvey. The RNC says Garvey served alongside Constable Mosier with unwavering dedication and courage, and it describes the bond the two shared as unbreakable. Pictures of Garvey in service and relaxing in retirement can be found at VOCM.com. Bay Roberts native Dawson Mercer will wear the maple leaf at the IIHF World Championship in Switzerland. The 24-year-old was added as a late entry to the tournament and is set to compete for the third time, having won silver in 2024. Canada opens the tournament Friday morning against Sweden. U.S. cafe chain Dunkin' is headed back to Canada. Canadian restaurant operator Foodtastic has signed a deal to open hundreds of Dunkin' locations across the country. The first Dunkin' will debut in late 2026 or early 2027. Up next, your VOCM traffic and weather forecast.
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14: Well, it's still kind of a wet morning in the metro area. Wet roads right across the board this morning, but it really seems like it's trying to clear up and dry up here in and around St. John, so it hasn't happened yet. Make sure you have your headlights, your backlights, your running lights on in your vehicle. So other cars can see you a little bit better in these mozzie conditions. I heard from a listener on the West Coast just now. He reports a bit of construction there on the highway near Pinsbrook, and it's in both directions, so that's a bit of a slowdown. And of course, there are flag people there to get you through it. We'll continue to see delays for drivers on Portugal Cove Road, where it meets Major's Path. There's a bit of a lane reduction squeeze, if you will, on Columbus Drive, and that is in and around Waterford Bridge Road overpass. All right, travel outlets looking not too bad, but the Belle Island Ferry Service is operating on one ferry. That's due to the high winds. The Comatic is out of service until conditions improve, so the Flanders is sailing solo on load and go. That's your VOCM traffic. I'm Jerry Lynn Mackey.
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5: St. John's Metro, rest of the Avalon and Clarenville skies should clear throughout the morning. Southwesterly winds at 50 and a high of 7. A few clouds this evening, winds at 50, a low of plus 4. And for tomorrow, sunshine, southwesterly winds at 30 and a high of 14. Central Newfoundland, rain ending this afternoon. Westerly winds at 40 and a high of 6. Cloudy with drizzle this evening. Winds at 40 and a low of plus 3. Tomorrow, sunshine. Westerlies 40 and a high of 16. South coast, showers or drizzle ending around lunchtime. Then cloudy. Southwesterly winds 50 and a high of 6. Partly cloudy this evening. Winds at 30, low of plus 3. And then sunshine for tomorrow. Southwesterly winds 30 and a high of 13. For the west coast, southwest coast, northern peninsula, snow except rain along parts of the coast. Northwesterly winds 50 and a high of plus 3. Snow or rain will end late this evening with westerly winds at 30 and a low of plus 2. And sunshine for tomorrow with a high of 15. Right now in St. John's, Mother Nature is making a fool of me. We did have some blue spots out there, but it seems to have clouded over once again. Temperature is at 8. Winds are gusting to about 50 over at the airport. I'll be back with all the news of the day at 7:45 for VOCM News. I'm Sarah Strickland.
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2: Yes, bye. 11 minutes after 7 here on your VOCM mornings. I'm Russell.
14: I'm Jerry Lynn. We have a packed hour. We can't talk too much, Russell, because we've got so much to do.
2: In fact, we were going to talk a little bit about a bit of a financial boost for foster families that's coming this coming June.
14: Registered Nurses Union of Newfoundland and Labrador, some of the workers employed there are on strike. We'll hear from NAEP President Jerry Earle.
2: Weather's getting better, and with the weather comes ticks.
14: Yeah.
2: And we'll talk about the dangers of that. So we'll hear more about that as we move along here this morning on your VOCM mornings. So foster families and kinship carers got a bit of a financial boost yesterday. The Minister for Social Supports is increasing monthly funding by nearly $300 per month per child. Now, the hope is to attract more families to the foster care program. The funding comes into effect June 1st. Minister Jody Wall also announced additional funding for foster families in Labrador. One of the people applauding the move is the youth and child care advocate for the province, Karen Gray, and she joins me now. Ms. Gray, how are you? Oh, I think she's there somewhere. Let's see if we can get her going here now. It's from her office there in at the Child Care Advocate. Ms. Gray, how are you?
16: I'm fine, Russell. How are you?
2: Not too bad at all. So, first of all, your reaction to this increase in funding announced by Minister Jody Wall yesterday?
16: Well, unfortunately, we weren't part of the, press conference. So we're sort of trying to play catch up right now in terms of, you know, dissecting and digesting the numbers. But I can say, you know, with a significant amount of confidence that I'm really pleased to hear these increases. I'm quite pleased, actually.
2: Where it seems like some of the interesting bits is in terms of foster families and kinship care. And yes. So what do you think that will do, the increases there will do to making homes more secure and more available for children that might need such a setup?
16: Well, you know, I can't tell you how many times we've heard from foster parents and kinship care providers as well, because of their frustration at, you know, not being able to provide some of the things that they believe the children need because the cost is way too high and they did not believe that they were being adequately or sufficiently compensated, mm-hmm. as well as, you know, as well as the time it took, you know, to be reimbursed for out-of-pocket expenses or receipt-based expenses. It was taken months and months. And so, you know, anything that government and the Department of Social Supports and Wellbeing can do to eliminate those or decrease the delays is particularly, I think, exciting.
2: I know that the minister has spoken in the past about the long waits for adoption in this province. In terms of foster families and kinship carers, what's the inventory like for that? Are there enough?
16: Well, in terms of foster families and kinship care providers, I think that there has been, and the department will agree, I think, that there has been a decrease in the number of people providing placements for children. You know, your traditional foster family placements, that's decreased over the years. And we've seen an increase in staff residential placements to compensate for that. So, you know, I believe, and I'm very hopeful, mm-hmm. that this particular announcement today that sees significant monetary increase for the work that foster parents and kinship care providers actually do is going to have a positive effect by increasing the number of people who would be interested and come forward to, you know, to make an application to be a foster parent. With kinship care providers, it's a little bit different because they sort of, depending on the situation, they come into the picture a little bit differently. Because they're specific to a child or a young person.
2: Right.
16: The relationship is specific. So that's a little bit different. But I think that, you know, when asked or when approached, a kinship care provider may be more inclined to put themselves forward to care for a child in that specific circumstance, you know, if their compensation is higher for them.
2: So,
16: and I'm delighted to see the increase for, you know, Labrador and remote Labrador, because as you know, as your listeners know, the cost of living in Labrador is significantly higher. And it's something we identified in 2018 when we did our review on services provided to Inuit children.
2: It seems that you're right. The early reviews is that this is a welcome increase in monthly support, just about $300 per child. But given that it is the first rise in rates in 12 years, will it go far enough?
16: Well, you know, I'm not sure. I think you probably might want to wait a little bit and, okay. and do a follow-up,
2: yeah.
16: And talk directly to foster parents. But I think that any increase, you know, and is you know, a positive demonstration of the value that the department and that society really should have on the work of foster parents and the work of kinship care providers. This office certainly has promoted the fact that those foster parents are an integral part of a professional care team for children at their most vulnerable, you know, children with trauma at who require care and safety and stability. And, you know, this is a tangible, you know, example of commitment to them as they commit to caring for children.
2: And Ms. Gray, you also mentioned that at the top that you weren't part of this official announcement from yesterday, but I do want to ask you, what else do you think needs to be done? Where else can the government make improvements, improve the life of children in foster care or kinship care?
16: For a long time, you know, this office has been speaking about, you know, prevention and early intervention. I value the work of foster parents and I value the work of kinship care providers, but I also believe that children really need to be with their own families. And so the more we can do to prevent children from coming into the foster system or the kinship system, I think we would be remiss if we didn't make that statement. You know, I believe that, and children have a right to being with their biological families. And there are times when they can't be, but most times when we look at those, we see that there was a time when if we had been able to do more support for the family, before the breakdown happened, that's the area that I would like to see more improvement, in the broader system.
2: Well, it'll be interesting, you're right, to see where this goes. We'll be in touch again on this, I'm sure. And Karen Gray is the youth and child and youth advocate for the province of Newfoundland and Labrador. And we were just reacting to an announcement from the provincial government yesterday as they are increasing funding for foster and family foster families and kinship care in the province. And Ms. Gray, thank you so much for sharing a couple of minutes with us on the radio today. I hope we talk again real soon.
16: Absolutely. Anytime. I welcome the opportunity. Thank you so much, Russell.
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2: The weather for Wednesday, first for St. John's, the metro area, as well as the Avalon, extending to Clarenville. We'll see some showers ending around lunchtime today. We'll make way for some sunshine later on and a high today of 7. It'll be a bit windy, though, continuing into overnight. Thursday's outlook is sunshine and a high of 14. For central Newfoundland, the rain should also end this afternoon and we'll get to a high of 6 degrees. Some drizzle overnight, making way for sunshine on Thursday and a high of 16 degrees. Along the south coast, it's showers and drizzle, also ending around lunch hour today. Little windy and a high of 6. Into tomorrow, Thursday promises sunshine and a high of 13. And for the west coast, the southwest coast, and the northern peninsula, well, some snow along the coast this morning, and we'll get to a high of just plus 3 today. Snow or rain should end overnight, and tomorrow makes way for sunshine and a high of 15 degrees.
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14: Now let's head over to the VOCM newsroom and take a look at some of our top headlines this morning. All right, clear my throat here. Police operation on Salmon Air Line caused a significant backlog of traffic over the supper hour commute yesterday. Bay Roberts native Dawson Mercer will wear the maple leaf at the IIHF World Championship in Switzerland, and fuel prices are up again this morning. We'll have these topics and more for your next VOCM News, the major cast, coming up at 7:45. Workers employed at the Registered Nurses Union of Newfoundland and Labrador are on strike. It's a rarity in the world of organized labor when a bargaining group experiences a strike by its own office staff, but it does happen. A dozen or so people with picket signs were milling in and around the RNU property on Major's Path, and I believe they're there once again today. But there's no indication of what prompted the work stoppage. The employees are represented by NAEP, and President Jerry Earle talks about this with VOCM's Linda Swain.
24: Certainly, Linda, it's not something you see every day, but every working person, even those that work for a union, are often represented by other unions. Staff at NAEP, for example, are represented by the USCW, and that's not uncommon, not only in Newfoundland, Labrador, but across the country. In this case, there's been an extensive round of collective bargaining, and unfortunately, the negotiating team representing the staff, a frontline staff at the RNU, the lead negotiator, were unsuccessful in being able to attain a collective agreement with RNU. This was worked on, I can tell you, right up to last night. I know it was quite late hours, and even though I'm in the province, involved in conversation trying to resolve this, and unfortunately, unsuccessful conclusion at that point.
6: Because it's so rare, and because both unions, of course, are very skilled at the negotiating process, do you anticipate that this could be easily resolved now that people have hit the picket line?
24: It should be able to. Like I say, if people use their skill that they utilize representing any workers, this should be a conclusion that we'd be able to come to rather quickly, like say, using that skill if that skill exists on both sides, and that's what would be necessary. The staff at RNU already are quite concerned because they're the ones that support nurses right across Newfoundland and Labrador. In this case, registered nurses, nurse practitioners that work in challenging environments, and the staff they rely on now to support them when they have issues in their workplace is not out of work because of the labor dispute. So the staff are quite concerned. It was part of the conversation right up to yesterday. They weren't going to be able to support thousands of nurses in this case across the province. So that's the piece that they're concerned about and would like to see a resolve so they can get back to doing what they do best, and that is representing many healthcare workers across this province.
6: How many members are we talking about?
24: For the bargaining, around 16 staff, and they would look everything from labor relations to supportive functions to administrative support, financial support. So it's a small but mighty bargaining group. Like I said, they oversee all the administrative and service inside of this particular union.
6: So what happened here to reach this impasse?
24: Unfortunately, collective bargaining, even when this is something we do all the time, is one of the most difficult things that any union does. Unfortunately, a couple of issues that led to an impasse that could not be resolved even with the aid of a conciliator. Like I said, this went into the late hours last night before a final decision was made. The bargaining unit himself had made a determination if they could not reach a successful conclusion, they would withdraw their services, which is the right of any worker. And one of the most successful tools they have is to withdraw their labor when they're not able to reach a successful agreement. So these frontline workers made that very difficult decision and then last night decided to act up on that decision.
6: Jerry Earle, I do appreciate your time. Thank you very much.
24: Thank you, Linda.
14: There you go. That is NAEP President Jerry Earle, and he was speaking with VOCM's Linda Swain.
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14: Now let's head over to the VOCM newsroom and check in on some of our top headlines this morning. A Newfoundland physician who is no stranger to controversy has had his license to practice temporarily suspended by the College of Ontario Physicians and Surgeons. The RNC is offering its condolences to Constable Scott Mosier of Cornerbrook on the passing of longtime partner, retired police dog Garvey. And the Newfoundland and Labrador Health Services will provide an update on the rollout of the Core Care system later today. We'll have these topics and more for your next VOCM News, and that's coming up during the major cast at 7:45. Over to you, Russell.
2: And the four astronauts who made a historic journey to the far side of the moon last month will be bringing their space lore to Ottawa today. American cities aren't yet seeing the promised boom in hotel demand from hosting the World Cup, and nearly half of all telecom customers say they won't use artificial intelligence for any of their phone or internet service needs. More details in about 10 minutes.
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14: Hump day, and you know what? Things are slowly and slightly improving in and around the metro area. Still wet roads, and it's overcast, and you might encounter reduced visibility at higher elevations. Slowdowns in terms of construction work? Yeah, it's that time of year, isn't it? So at Portugal Cove Road and Major's Path, we're starting to get used to that now. They're putting in a major culvert, a large culvert, in and across Portugal Cove Road there at Virginia River. It's all going to be a roundabout someday, but right now it is still a construction zone and a bit of a slowdown. Lane reduction on Columbus Drive at Waterford Bridge Road. We also have construction happening for West Coast drivers. It's on the highway. It's in both directions, and it's in and around Pins Brook area. Belle Island Ferry Service is operating with one ferry due to the high winds. The Comatic is out of service until, you know, conditions get better. Flanders sailing solo, load and go. That's your VOCM traffic. I'm Jerry Lynn Mackey.
2: Now, let's take a look at what's going on with our weather so far this morning. And to get a little detail on it, we've reached out to Jason Shepherd at the Gander Weather Office of Environment Canada with a look ahead into today.
21: Tomorrow looks fabulous. Unfortunately, this morning, it's still looking a little bit damp. We'll have some showers and drizzle persisting over to Avalon, eastern parts of Newfoundland there this morning. Things will start to clear up a little bit this afternoon. We'll only see temperatures around a high of 7 today. It's going to be pretty breezy. Winds are going to pick up from the southwest. That will continue all night tonight. But tomorrow, sky conditions are going to clear out. It's going to get really warm, up around mid-teens, around 14 to 16 degrees. Should be nice and sunny tomorrow.
14: Wow, I love the sound of that. I know we're only at Wednesday, but how are things looking into the weekend?
21: Well, not too bad. We're going to start Friday a little bit damp like we are starting Wednesday, unfortunately. It's going to be showery for the beginning of the weekend. That's going to, unfortunately, continue into Saturday as well. It looks like we'll start to see a break and improvement on Sunday, as we'll have some sunny conditions moving in on Sunday morning for the remainder of the day.

0: Sundays. We'll have some sunny conditions moving in on Sunday morning for the remainder of the day. We may have some isolated showers on Monday as we finish up the weekend, but it looks like the first few days are going to be a little bit damp.
1: All right, it's a little damp for the month of May, and that is Jason Shepherd, meteorologist with the Gander Weather Office of Environment Canada. It's 7:38.
2: Well, as the weather warms up, we are all spending more time outside, maybe with our pets, but we aren't the only ones enjoying the trails. Tick season is upon us. So while the Department of Forestry notes that locally acquired Lyme disease hasn't been reported here in Newfoundland and Labrador, black-legged ticks are hitching rides into the province on migratory birds, and other tick species are already here. They wait in the tall grass and the bushes, and they're ready to latch on to anyone who brushes past. But joining me now to talk about how to protect our furry friends from those unwanted hitchhikers, I'm joined now by veterinarian Dr. Maggie Brown Burry. Good morning.
3: Good morning.
2: So the Department of Forestry points out that ticks can't jump or fly, but how exactly are dogs and cats picking them up when, you know, you're out for a walk?
3: So most commonly they're going to pick them up if they're running like through the woods where there might be tall grass or a lot of like leaf litter and debris. If you think about like the dog's leg sort of being next to the grass, and the grass just has to rub against, and the tick can easily just crawl over. And one of the places we always recommend to make sure you check when you're doing a tick check on your pet is between the toes. So if they're stepping into sort of a pile of dead leaf and other debris, there could be ticks down there that'll just crawl right in between their toes.
2: And as I mentioned, Dr. Brown-Burry, Lyme disease hasn't been reported in this province, but what other risks or diseases do tick species already in our province pose to our pets?
3: So the ticks that are here sort of naturally don't have a disease risk associated with them, but the reason we really bring up the situation is because we are actually finding an increasing number of the black-legged ticks or the deer ticks, which sort of get brought into the province in a variety of ways. And we have had some that are carrying Lyme disease. We haven't had a Lyme disease case where the animal hasn't left the province, but we definitely have had some ticks from outside the province but found here in Newfoundland that were positive for Lyme. So Lyme is the big risk that we worry about. And basically it's one of those things where if we're not looking for it, if we're not vigilant, it could sneak up on us and it can be a pretty devastating disease.
2: I'm glad that you mentioned like checking in between their little furry paws, but what's the most effective routine for checking pets after a hike? And should we be checking them when they're coming in from just out in the backyard?
3: So where we don't have like a whole lot of ticks, we don't have to be sort of super vigilant if they've just been out in the backyard. And there are ways that you can make your yard sort of less likely to have ticks. And if we're going out in the woods or places like fields with tall grass, if your pet is on a tick preventive, the risk is so low here that you probably don't have to worry a lot about it. But the number one places to check are basically those crevices. So in between the toes, sort of in the leg pits or armpits, and under the collar, and sort of the belly is a place where if you have a very furry dog, because you want to think where would the tick get onto the dog, and the undersides are the more likely, and then the crevices are the places that you're not obviously going to see it unless you're actively looking.
2: And if a listener finds a tick attached to their pet, what's the safest, most effective way to remove it at home?
3: So there are things called tick removers, which are these little plastic scoop-like things that facilitate removing a tick safely. They're very inexpensive. Some vet clinics will carry them. Some pet stores will carry them. There is a website, ticktalkcanada.com, which has a lot of information about ticks, and there will be a video there about how to use these to remove the tick. The important thing is that you make sure that you've gotten the head out from under the skin, because if we leave the biting bits behind, that can cause an inflammatory reaction and really bother the dog.
2: Dr. Brown-Burry, are there, like, what preventative treatments or repellents would you recommend for pet owners?

0: toners to use during the warmer months just to keep these ticks away in the first place.
1: Yeah, there's a variety of products, some that are going to be just ticks and fleas, some that are going to also do your gastrointestinal parasites or your belly worms. And there are some that are chew tablets, there's some that are sort of an oil you apply to the back of their neck. Some last a month, some last 3 months. So there is a variety, and it will depend a bit on your pet and their lifestyle. There are certain risk factors that may make us stay away from certain types of products. And the best thing is to have a conversation with your veterinary team about the risk for your specific dog. And the big thing to know is if your dog is spending a lot of time in places where a tick is more likely to be, so those tall grasses or a lot of time in the woods, black-legged ticks are active if it's over 4 degrees.
0: I have so many questions. Just one more that we have time for, though, Dr. Brown-Burry. With, you know, what can you recommend in terms of people who are taking their pets and bringing them on vacation outside the province for this summer?
1: If you are going to Nova Scotia or New Brunswick, the ticks are much more plentiful there. And there are other parts in Canada as well. And that website, ticktockcanada.com, does sort of have the geography spread of ticks in Canada. But if you're going somewhere where there's lots of ticks, you definitely want to be on one of these preventives that will help keep your pet safe. And you'll definitely want to be doing daily tick checks on your pet and yourself when you are going out for walks and adventures.
0: Well, I thank you so much for joining us with so much valuable information and tips for listeners with pets. And I know we'll chat again soon.
1: Excellent. You're very welcome. Have a good day.
0: Same to you. That is veterinarian Dr. Maggie Brown-Burry, and she's our go-to, you know, this time of year especially. Lots of great information there on preventing these hitchhikers from, they can't fall from the trees, Russell, okay? They're not falling down from the trees. They're in the tall grass. Avoid the tall grass at all costs.
2: Absolutely. All right, we got lots still to come here on the program, but most importantly, it's our major news of the morning. It's 7:45, and it's time to hand things over to Sarah Strickland.
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5: At 7:45, it is mostly cloudy in St. John's. Temperatures at 6, and we have winds gusting to about 65 over at the airport. Good morning. I'm Sarah Strickland. In our news, Newfoundland and Labrador Health Services will provide an update on the core care system today. Fuel prices are up again this morning, and
6: have the conversations with your kids. Go and purchase that toy with them, and then you can ensure it's a safe choice.
5: RNC is urging kids who take up a game called the Senior Assassin to do so safely. That's why you're seeing all the kids going around with water guns and floaties. And in national news, U.S. cafe chain Dunkin' Donuts is headed back to Canada. Plus, we'll take a look at traffic, weather, and the VOCM question of the day. But first in our news, Newfoundland and Labrador Health Services will provide an update on the rollout of the core care system today. The system was formally implemented on April 25th. Since that time, a number of issues with the new system have been reported, including delays and concerns about patients seeing serious medical issues before being contacted by their doctor. Interim CEO Ron Johnson and other officials will speak with the media today at 12:30. VOCM News will be there. A Newfoundland physician who is no stranger to controversy has had his license to practice temporarily suspended by the College of Ontario Physicians and Surgeons. A disciplinary tribunal in Ontario found Dr. Todd Young guilty of professional misconduct involving an act or omission relevant to the practice of medicine that would reasonably be regarded as disgraceful, dishonorable, or unprofessional. VOCM's Brian Madure reports.
7: The college says that while working as a physician in Newfoundland and Labrador, Dr. Young provided opiate prescriptions to three patients in a reckless manner that caused or could have caused harm to patients and falsified medical records. The incidents in question date to 2020 and 2023. Dr. Young's certificate of registration has been suspended for 7 months. Once the period of suspension is over, Dr. Young is expected to retain, at his own expense, a college-approved clinical supervisor with respect to prescribing narcotics, controlled drugs, and other targeted and monitored substances. Dr. Young is required to undergo an assessment of his practice about 6 months after the clinical supervision period is over. He's also required to successfully complete the opioid use disorder treatment course and pay the college costs of $6,000 by May 22nd. Brian Mador, VOCM, Local News Now.
5: Fuel prices are up again this morning. Gas increases by about 3 cents per liter. Diesel is up 2.7 cents and 2.5 cents in Labrador West. Furnace oil costs an extra 2.3 cents. The price of stove oil in Lab West is up by about 2 cents. A police operation on the Salmon Air line caused a significant backlog of traffic over the supper hour commute yesterday. Officers converged on an area about a kilometer south of the Trans-Canada. RCMP say despite the traffic delays, there was no risk to public safety. Further details are expected later today. Police in Newfoundland and Labrador are encouraging kids who take up a game called the Senior Assassin, where they try to take each other out with water guns, to be mindful of the circumstances and not to cause public angst. It's popular among kids in their graduating year from high school, but the RNC says it's important not to create a police response whereby someone contacts them about an incident involving a firearm. Constable Steph Myers says kids should be using brightly colored water or Nerf-style guns that do not resemble real ones. It's intended to be a harmless activity as students target other students, but Constable Myers encourages adults to speak with their children about safe choices.
6: Yeah, like I said, it's super important to have those conversations. Let the kids know the importance of playing safe. Again, making sure that those toys are identifiable as toys. So, you know, bright blue Nerf-style water guns or dart guns are a much better choice. And again, you know, have the conversations with your kids. Go and purchase that toy with them, and then you can ensure it's a safe choice.
5: The amount of money the provincial government collects from people buying tobacco products has decreased significantly since 2020, while the money collected from those buying vape products is on the rise. VOCM's Richard Duggan reports.
8: A breakdown of the tax revenue collected from 2020 to 2025 was recently published as an access to information request on the provincial government's website. In the 2020-2021 fiscal year, government collected nearly $135 million from the tobacco tax. However, that number has been steadily declining year over year, and in 2024-25, just over $57 million in revenue was generated. Meanwhile, the money government gets from the vapor product tax has been steadily increasing. The tax was first introduced on New Year's Day in 2021. For the first full year it was in effect, from April 2021 to March 2022, $4.6 million was collected. That number has been growing, and last year it resulted in over $7.5 million in revenue. Richard Duggan, VOCM, Local News Now.
5: The Fraser Institute says low electricity rates in Quebec are affecting equalization payments to other recipient provinces by more than $3 billion. Linda Swain has more for VOCM News.
9: Newfoundland and Labrador is considered a have province under the equalization formula and does not receive payments under the program, something the provincial government has been fighting to change for some time. A court challenge launched by the provincial government in 2024 continues to wind its way through the courts. Quebecers currently enjoy some of the lowest electricity rates in the country, and because Quebec is considered a have-not province under the federal government's equalization program, increasing those rates would mean the province would lose out on equalization payments. The think tank's study found that under current equalization rules, a 4% increase in electricity prices in Quebec would increase equalization payments to other provinces by about $3.64 billion. That's because the formula requires equalization payments to continue growing over time, even when fiscal capacity gaps shrink. As a result, says the Fraser Institute, Quebec's revenues redistribute payments among recipient provinces instead of lowering total expenditures. It says if the continuous growth feature were removed, a 4% increase in Quebec electricity prices would reduce the total equalization envelope by roughly $3.9 billion, thereby lowering costs for federal taxpayers. Linda Swain, VOCM, Local News Now.
5: A fishing company in southern Labrador has made a request to the federal fisheries minister for a 5% share of the total allowable catch for offshore northern cod. President of the Labrador Fishermen's Union Shrimp Company, Dwight Russell, was in St. John's yesterday morning to outline his company's case for a share of the quota. He says more than 50% of the northern cod biomass is located in NAFO Division Area 2J, directly adjacent to Labrador communities and fish plants. Despite that, he says Labrador processors do not have a dedicated offshore northern cod allocation. He says the proposal would see them getting their share of the TAC without affecting quotas allocated to other stakeholders.
10: There's probably going to be 17 to 20,000 tons of increased quota this year. So the 5% will be easily committed at that amount. And what we're saying is even under those numbers, if we get 5%, the offshore allocation holders just there, they will see an increase somewhere perhaps between 25 or 30%, which is still significant.
5: With a reduction in the shrimp quota and crab under pressure, Russell says northern cod is their only option to remain viable.
10: And the only hope for the future is cod. And that's where the fishery is going to be in the next couple generations. And you know, we're hoping to be a part of that. We have to be a part of that. And if we don't get these quotas, we've been here for 45 or 50 years. The viability of this company is at stake. And indeed, the viability of the inshore harvesters and the communities.
5: The NDP is hosting a panel discussion on restorative justice this evening in St. John's. The MHA for St. John's East, Kitty Vitti, Sheila O'Leary, told VOCM Open Line with Brian Callahan they're bringing together community members, nonprofits, and experts in the field.
11: We have some really wonderful panelists who have stepped up to, you know, basically open up a discussion about our justice system, how, you know, the grassroots, the social determinants that get people into incarcerated scenarios, and how we can start to kind of turn that around through restorative justice methodology, and how a number of these organizations are actually implementing that, you know, in their work.
5: The event is scheduled for this evening from 7 to 9 at the Hub. The St. John's Council Lead for Public Works is encouraging people to contact the city directly if they notice needles in public spaces. There has been a plethora of images circulating on social media lately of discarded needles being discovered on public property, and one frightening instance of children at a daycare discovering a needle buried in the ground. Greg Noseworthy says the city is limited in what it can do, as the provision of health care, action on drug use, is all under the jurisdiction of the provincial government and NLHS. That said, Noseworthy notes that the city does have several Sharps disposal containers in public places. He says people can call the city about any needles in public places and staff will go in and take care of it. They will not, however, collect items found on private or provincial government property.
12: Call 311, let us know about it so we can address it. Facebook posts, social media posts, those are good for awareness, but the reality is we don't have staff monitoring online and social media, so it is a bit hard for us to keep on top of it if we're not actually being called and given the reports of where to go to pick it up.
5: The RNC is offering its condolences to Constable Scott Mosier of Cornerbrook on the passing of longtime partner, retired police dog Garvey. The RNC says Garvey served alongside Constable Mosier with unwavering dedication and courage, and it describes the bond the two shared as unbreakable. Pictures of Garvey in service and relaxing in retirement can be found at VOCM.com. Canadian officials now say 16 people in three provinces are among those in isolation after being linked to a hantavirus outbreak on an Antarctic cruise. Health officials in Ontario, Alberta, and British Columbia say the 16 are voluntarily doing so and none are reporting any symptoms. The number rose on Tuesday after Ontario's Ministry of Health asked seven more people to isolate, although all are considered to be low-risk contacts. They are, in addition to the three in Ontario, considered high risk and are already isolating after possible exposure to the virus, either on the ship or on a flight. Another six are isolating in Alberta and BC. Bay Roberts native Dawson Mercer will wear the maple leaf at the IIHF World Championship in Switzerland. The 24-year-old was added as a late entry to the tournament and is set to compete for the third time, having won silver in 2024. Mercer scored 20 goals and recorded 22 assists with the New Jersey Devils this season. Canada opens the tournament Friday morning against Sweden. U.S. cafe chain Dunkin' is headed back to Canada. Canadian restaurant operator Foodtastic has signed a deal to open hundreds of Dunkin' locations across the country. The first Dunkin' will debut in late 2026 or early 2027. While Dunkin' once had hundreds of Canadian locations, it departed in 2018 after Quebec franchisees successfully sued the company for not sufficiently promoting the brand. The chain, founded in 1950, sells coffee, donuts, and breakfast sandwiches. Nearly half of all telecom customers say they won't use artificial intelligence for any of their phone and internet service needs. Here's Rob Westgate.
13: That's the upshot from new global research by Ipsos Canada, which was shared Tuesday during a presentation at the 25th Annual Canadian Telecom Summit in Toronto. The role of AI in telecom, from network development to customer service, is one of the key themes at this year's conference, which wraps up today. The research firm's Cameron McFadden says satisfaction is lacking among telecom customers in their usage of AI, but there is an opportunity for companies to improve. He says customers generally still prefer to speak with a human when dealing with a complex issue. However, many are open to using AI to research plan pricing and help them decide whether to switch providers. Rob Westgate, The Canadian Press.
5: The four astronauts who captured the world's attention during their historic journey to the far side of the moon last month will bring their space lore to Ottawa today. Here's Karen Rebo.
14: Canadian astronaut Jeremy Hansen and his American Artemis II crewmates have a series of events in the capital, including a scheduled meeting with Prime Minister Mark Carney. Their 10-day mission took Hansen, mission commander Reid Wiseman, and astronauts Victor Glover and Christina Cook farther from Earth than any humans before them. Following their meeting with Carney, the crew will then visit the Canadian Museum of Nature to meet with some area school students. They're also scheduled to take part in a sold-out public discussion about their mission at the National Arts Centre. Karen Rebo, The Canadian Press.
5: Taking a look at the VOCM question of the day, do you think that increasing the financial support for foster and other children in care will entice more people to take in children who have no permanent residency? Yes or no? Weigh in over at VOCM.com under the question of the day. Time now, 8 o'clock. 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
0: Well, the fog is lifting in and around the metro area. I even saw some flashes of sunshine there briefly. It's mainly overcast, and wet roads is still the story of the day. That's right across the island. Actually seen a bit more of the fog in the Corner Brook area this morning. Did get a call from a listener who says there's construction there on the west coast near Pins Brook on the highway. Both directions are impacted. We've got slowdowns continuing today in St. John's, Portugal Cove Road, and Major's Path. Columbus Drive at Waterford Bridge Road overpass. There's a lane reduction in both directions there. And I do have an update from the Belle Island Ferry Service. The Flanders is currently at Belle Island. It's preparing to depart for Portugal Cove right now. And this is going to be the last trip off the island once the vessel arrives at Portugal Cove. It'll be tying up due to wind and sea conditions on Bell Island. And I'm watching closely for further updates. That's your VOCM traffic. I'm Jerry Lynn Mackey.
5: And some parts of the coast and throughout the morning, a high around 7 today. A few clouds for tonight, winds at 50, a low of plus 4. Sunshine for tomorrow, southwesterly winds at 30, high of 14. Central Newfoundland, rain ends this afternoon, westerly winds at 40, high of 6. Cloudy with drizzle this evening, wind steady around 40, low of plus 3. And then tomorrow, sunshine, westerlies 40, high of 16. South coast, showers or drizzle ending around lunchtime, then cloudy, southwesterly winds around 50 and a high of 6. Partly cloudy this evening, winds down to 30, a low of plus 3. And for tomorrow, sunshine, southwesterly winds 30 and a high of 13. For the west coast, southwest coast, northern peninsula, snow except rain along parts of the coast, northwesterly winds 50, a high of plus 3. Snow or rain will end late this evening, westerly winds around 30, low of plus 2, and then sunshine tomorrow with a high of 15. Right now in St. John's, we have mostly cloudy skies. The temperature's at 6. Winds are gusting to about 65 over at the airport. Back with an update at 8:30 for VOCM News. I'm Sarah Strickland.
3: This is your VOCM Mornings with Jerry Lynn Mackey and Russell Bowers.
2: That's us.
0: Yeah, we're famous.
2: I know. 4 minutes after 8 o'clock, a gracious good morning to a Wednesday. And you're certainly welcome to it.
0: Yeah.
2: We've got a bit of drizzle hovering. But tomorrow...
0: It's shaping up. It really is.
2: Yeah.
0: It's trying. I'll give it that.
2: It's trying to be nice.
0: Tomorrow is going to be nice.
2: I try to be nice. And in this next little bit of the program, we'll check in on the state of the fishery from a Labrador perspective.
0: We're going to check in with Marine Atlantic, see how things are shaping up for the travel season ahead.
2: Remember that big Power School data breach from a couple of years back? Well, there's the new report out about it, and we'll check in on that a little bit later on this morning.
0: All right. Well, if you're planning to take the ferry to or from the mainland this summer, you might want to finalize your plans quickly. Following the federal government's decision to cut fares in half last year, Marine Atlantic is seeing a surge in demand, with overall bookings up compared to this time last year. Many peak summer sailings are already filling up fast. Well, joining us to discuss what the demand means for travelers in the upcoming season is Marine Atlantic Vice President Colin Thibault. Good morning to you, Colin.
18: Good morning. How are you?
0: Wonderful. It's great to have you. So, yeah, we're hearing that overall bookings are up significantly year over year. Can you just tell us what you're seeing?
18: Yeah, so last summer was a great summer for us, and this summer is on track to be every bit as good, if not better. So what we're seeing on the Gulf route, Gulf bookings year over year are up 40%, which is extreme, really, in a sense, because we don't typically see early uptake on the Gulf. On the Argentia route, Argentia is up 30% year over year, and there was times earlier in the year where we were up over 100% year over year. So we're seeing numbers on Argentia right now that we actually have more people booked for Argentia right now than traveled in 2023, and this is on track to be. And it's on track to be the busiest Argentia season since 2002. So, a lot of the sailings are booked for sure. Yeah.
0: What do you think is driving the surge? Is it the fare reduction or is it something else?
18: I think it's a combination of a lot of things. I think, you know, our service, we like to think that the service that we offer meets the needs of the people that want to travel to Newfoundland. You know, what we find in our data is that people that travel in Newfoundland, Newfoundland is not as much the destination as it is part of the journey, in the sense, right, where people, when they get here, they want to travel in a lot of different parts of the province. So obviously, traveling on the ferry, bringing your car, bringing your trailer, it makes a lot of sense if what you want to do is explore a fairly large province, right? That said, though, in terms of the frequency of bookings, last year we saw this trend even in as early as January, where bookings were happening a lot faster for the peak season than in previous years. But when we got to August, when the Government of Canada reduced the rates by 50%, we saw a significant spike in our booking frequencies. And that spike continued for probably 10 weeks or more, and never did really settle back down. And we're seeing that trend going right into 2026 as well.
0: On the topic of the new charter vessel, the Ile Rouge, I know it's expected to enter the fleet this fall, but it's undergoing some modifications and whatnot. What's the status?
18: So things are still on track. We're expecting to take delivery of the vessel sometime around mid to late June, which is pretty much when it was supposed to be. We're expecting it's going to arrive in Canada late July, maybe very early August. And then when it gets to Canada, the next phase of the integration begins, where we have a lot of work to do when it comes to systems, you know, ensuring that the vessel is regulatory compliant. We have training and crewing and things that we need to do, and then we have promotional things that we need to do as well. So things are still on track, and our focus is ensuring that we have a really successful integration for the Ile Rouge in the fall.
0: I'm speaking with Marine Atlantic Vice President Colin Thibault. Colin, getting back to the Argentia run, you know, hearing you say that those sailings are filling up exceptionally fast, is there any flexibility to add capacity or an extra crossing or so on that route if the demand continues to outpace supply?
18: We look at all of that. Part of the challenge we have with extending our service and our schedule bookings are 18 months in advance. And we do have a fairly rigorous vessel maintenance program as well. So one of the things that we do to ensure that we have a good summer and that the vessels are reliable for our customers is the vessel maintenance program that happens in the peak season. So one of the challenges that we have to work around is ensuring that, you know, if we extend the Argentia season, to what degree would that affect the timing for vessels going into refit? Because we don't have a lot of control over when those vessels go. It depends on the availability of shipyards and things like that as well. So we certainly look at all the options, but there's sometimes not as much flexibility as people might think.
0: Colin, I also wanted to ask, I know that passenger fares are frozen until 2029, but how, you know, with the rising fuel and operational costs, how's Marine Atlantic managing the financial side of this increased traffic?
18: Yeah, so it is a challenge. There is no doubt about it. And the fuel costs are unpredictable. I mean, what I can say at this point is we're comfortable with where we are right now from a budget perspective. We do have some programs that we run internally that help shelter us, I guess, if you will, from extreme changes in the price of fuel. And those programs have served us well and served our customers well. So at this point, we're not anticipating any changes to fuel surcharge or fares in any way like that right now. So fingers crossed, we will be good for the season.
0: And for our listeners, for anyone who hasn't booked their summer crossings just yet, what's your best advice for securing a spot?
18: Yeah, so it is a challenge. So, you know, of the, if you look at Argentia, for example, you know, there's 14 weeks in the Argentia season right now, and 9 of those weeks are, you know, over 88% full. So that's, you know, what we do recommend for people, you know, we do have a standby option that sometimes works for people. I think as well, the more flexible you can be, and I know not everyone can be flexible, but certainly the more flexibility you have with when you can travel, I think the better chance you will have. We find, even though our shoulder season is getting, is widening, if you will, there is availability sometimes, you know, in earlier June and things like that. So, you know, try to be flexible, try to, you know, and check back as well. So we have a mobile app, we have a website, we have the reservations department. You know, people's travel plans do change frequently as well. So sometimes, you know, you can get lucky and find a sailing. But you're absolutely right. It is difficult. And a lot of people book really early in advance. In fact, we actually have 7,000 people booked for 2027. So it's it fills up quickly.
0: Wow, you're not joking. Well, Colin, we'll have to leave it there, but lots of information in our conversation just now, so I'm grateful for your time.
18: Thank you very much. Have a good day.
0: Colin Thibault is Marine Atlantic Vice President. We're at 12 minutes past 8 o'clock.
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2: 13 minutes after 8 o'clock here on your VOCM mornings. Well, a plethora of photos have been circulating on social media as of late, showing discarded needles being found throughout the capital city. VOCM's Richard Duggan spoke with Greg Noseworthy. He's the council lead for Public Works about this issue and how the city can address it.
19: Yeah, it's not uncommon to see as we get into the spring months with the snow melt, you're going to see all kinds of refuse, garbage, and unfortunately, of course, disposed needles. Now that the snow is gone, we are seeing more of those, of course, which is it isn't uncommon is the best way I can describe it.
8: I've seen in quite a few posts from people saying, tagging the city of St. John's and saying, that the city should be doing more to address the situation. What can be done, or what is the city's protocol when you hear about the presence of needles?
19: Yeah, so, you know, when we talk about needles and drug use, this really is the responsibility of the provincial government. You know, at a municipal level, we deal with firefighting, snow clearing, roads, those types of things. Healthcare provisions and, the administration of the justice system and all that, that is a provincial responsibility. So we are a bit limited in what we can do. Now, that said, we do have a responsive system where if we've got a report of a call of needles, our staff are able to pick them up on public property. We don't go onto private property, of course, as it is private. And same too with provincial property. That's the responsibility of the provincial government. So the best thing I can suggest is call 311, let us know about it so we can address it. Facebook posts, social media posts, those are good for awareness, but the reality is we don't have staff monitoring online and social media, so it is a bit hard for us to keep on top of it if we're not actually being called and given the reports of where to go to pick it up.
8: Is there a concentrated effort when we do get the snowfall for city staff to be going out and checking around to see if there are areas that, you know, need to be addressed in terms of, a volume of needles or, you know, other potentially dangerous items that could resurface in the spring?
19: Yeah, so our park staff do an annual cleanup of our parks and our trail system. That includes, garbage, needles, felled trees, all that, the kind of stuff that you see that we can't get to during the winter months because parts of the parks and trail systems are inaccessible, whether it's because of snow or ice or what have you. So we do an annual cleanup, and when we do go out, staff are making sure that they're picking up any disposed needles, improperly disposed needles. On top of that as well, we do maintain Sharps disposal boxes throughout the city, whether it's at Money Pond, Kitty Vitty, in and around the downtown core, just to make sure that we are having safe spots to dispose of those for folks who are using needles. Again, it could be somebody who has diabetes that's using it, or it could be someone, who is using drugs. But we want to make sure that we are proactive and providing those safe disposal spots. And then again, doing our annual cleanup as we get into spring. And then throughout, of course, the spring, summer, and fall months, while we can get out to the trail system and parks.
8: Given the volume that we've seen, is there any consideration being given to adding more of those disposal boxes around the city?
19: Yeah, it's definitely a conversation we've been having about looking at how best we can support safe disposal sites. The reality is a lot of these issues are fluid and they change from year to year, and we want to make sure that we are responding as best possible. And those are conversations that we're having and looking at how we can address it. And, we had the provincial budget that was released. Of course, I would have liked to have seen more supports for addictions. Again, ultimately, this is a social problem that we need to address. However, we will see more from that, I'm sure, in the coming months from the provincial government.
2: That's Greg Noseworthy, councillor with the City of St. John's, discussing some of the issues around needles being found in many parts of the center city. It is 17 minutes after 8 o'clock, and just a quick note, we got a text from a listener this morning, and Pearltown Road blocked up due to construction on the new highway around Brookfield Road, so there's some gravel and other things getting ready for paving there. So thank you, Blair, for texting that in this morning.
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2: And let's have a look at what's going on with the weather in some detail. And we reached out earlier to Jason Shepherd at the Gander Weather Office of Environment Canada, and he told Jerry Lynn what we can expect through the day and tomorrow.
33: Tomorrow looks fabulous. Unfortunately, this morning it's still looking a little bit damp. We'll have some showers and drizzle persisting over to Avalon, eastern parts of Newfoundland there this morning. Things will start to clear up a little bit this afternoon. We'll only see temperatures around a high of 7 today. It's going to be pretty breezy. Winds are going to pick up from the southwest. That will continue all night tonight. But tomorrow, sky conditions are going to clear out. It's going to get really warm, up around mid-teens, around 14 to 16 degrees. It should be nice and sunny tomorrow.
0: Wow, I love the sound of that. I know we're only at Wednesday, but how are things looking into the weekend?
33: Well, not too bad. We're going to start Friday a little bit damp like we are starting Wednesday, unfortunately. It's going to be showery for the beginning of the weekend. That's going to unfortunately continue into Saturday as well. It looks like we'll start to see a break and improvement on Sunday as we'll have some sunny conditions moving in on Sunday morning for the remainder of the day. We may have some isolated showers on Monday as we finish up the weekend, but it looks like the first few days are going to be a little bit damp.
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0: Well, let's head over to the VOCM newsroom and check in on some of our top headlines this morning. Well, a police operation on Salmon Air Line caused a significant backlog of traffic over the supper hour commute yesterday. Bay Roberts native Dawson Mercer will wear the maple leaf on the IIHF World Championship in Switzerland. And fuel prices are up again this morning. These topics and more for your next VOCM News, and that's coming up at 8:30.
2: You know, Jerry Lynn, I was just looking at the Facebook page there for Newfoundland Ferries, and there's a picture of the Île Rouge in dry dock. I'm not sure where the ship is right now, but they've got some images and video of the ship being prepared for service in Newfoundland. So that's kind of fun if you want to go check that out. It's the webpage for, or Facebook page for Newfoundland Ferries. You know, we have been inviting you to turn the radio on and get involved in our discussions here. And the big one this morning has been taillights. My goodness, people are amped up about that. So I wanted to just reflect some of the things that are coming in this morning on that issue. We got a text, Don, saying that daytime running lights don't engage the taillights in most cars, only a lower brightness in the headlights. They need to turn off the auto and turn on the manual option on the headlights to get the taillights to work in at the same time. Now, this seems sometimes to be pretty vehicle-specific, because we also got this voicemail as well.
6: Hey, good morning. Just heard on the morning show talking about headlights and taillights. And the host mentioned there's no way from inside the car to tell if your taillights are on. But there is. There's a little green indicator comes up on your dash. Looks like two lights facing side to side with hash marks, we'll say, around them indicating illumination. So if those green lights are on your dash, then your taillights are on. If those green lights are not on, well, your taillights are off. And that's whether it's auto or manually on. So the green lights on your dash indicate that your taillights are on. Thanks. Have a good day.
2: Bye. Yeah, thank you for that. I haven't noticed that little icon on my... I've got screens on my car, so I don't know if it's there. I've never noticed it before, but now I'm going to have to check.
0: Driving a lot of different vehicles. Back in the day, you'd go from the work vehicle to your own vehicle to somebody else's, and I could never figure out which side the gas tank was on. And then my cousin, who worked with us...
2: showed you the arrow?
0: At the radio, he said, there's a little triangle there. Yep. It points to which side it's on. I was like, thank you.
2: All right.
7: Yesterday.
0: What, did you?
7: No, I parked. I pulled up to the same pump I always pulled up to, and I still pulled up to the wrong one. Goes to show distractions. It's dangerous.
2: They didn't mean
7: to chirp in there, but I saw everything.
2: That's all right. yes, Brian Callahan is joining us, as he wants to do at this hour, to give us a little preview of what's coming up later today. Just a quick note to Don. Don, you are the winner this morning of our VOCM travel mug. We've also got that Golf Shots gift card for you as well, so we'll be in touch to let you know how to pick that up. Brian, it is a big old morning out there. You've got some guests coming up later on this morning on your show too, right?
7: Yeah, in light of a few things, you know, topical. To say the least, the Power School situation, of course, the Privacy Commissioner's report on Power School. So in light of a lot of AI talk, and I've been beating this drum, people would know if you're listening into the program, it's one of the biggest issues that we face, everyone, right now. It touches all aspects and the uncertainties and risks and all that sort of thing. So you may recall we had a fine gentleman named Michael Harvey was our Privacy Commissioner before Ms. Hatfield. Was appointed as BC, British Columbia's Privacy Commissioner. But he spent almost 10 years here as a commissioner and with the office here. And we're going to speak to him live. He's in BC.
2: He's up early.
7: If par for the course for Michael Harvey, apparently. So, and they just released, of course, the damning report against OpenAI.
2: Several the Ridge.
7: The federal privacy commissioner, as well as the three provinces, BC and two other provinces. So they just had a big news conference last week on that. So that it is all top of mind for him. And with the PowerSchool report coming out this week, Michael Harvey's agreed to do to come out open line and talk about all those issues and the pitfalls and all the issues we're all facing every day in privacy. And AI has changed all of that. So we have Michael Harvey coming on. That'd be a nice throwback. As well, Dr. Pat Parfrey and Sister Elizabeth Davis are both going to join me on the program. We're going to talk about seniors' health, aging in place, end-of-life care, so many important topics to seniors these days, and all the good work, of course, they did as co-authors of the 10-year NL Health Accord. Mm-hmm. So intimate knowledge here. So we are going to get both of them on the line, and we're going to have a great discussion about that. And, of course, taking any calls as well. That is the show in response to that. And maybe even while we have them on the air. Who knows? We'll get a good call, and we'll blindside them. No, we won't do that to Dr. Parfrey or Sister Elizabeth. But, yes, as you said, more than enough to go around this morning.
2: Yeah, and another bit of exciting news. Good night for Alex Newhook last night, although the team fell short. The Montreal Canadiens have tied up their series with the Buffalo Sabres.
7: He can only do so much.
2: Yep, you're right. And apparently so can the other players. Yeah. More good news for another Newfoundland player who is having a tremendous NHL career. Dawson Mercer, yeah, off to the World Championships. So, and joining Sidney Crosby on that team.
7: I love it. Bay Roberts' own, of course, Dawson Mercer. You know, it just seems, and the Celebrini is going, and Tavares is there, and they've been scoring already in pregame matches. They look really good. I'll tell you, the other teams are watching... going to be in tough because, you know, world championship teams historically have been, you know, players that we have from Canada playing in Europe, playing in different leagues. But when the pros start poking their nose in, not the least of which, Captain Canada himself. And, you know, Crosby's not getting any younger.
2: No.
7: You know, he could easily take a pass on this. But I just think there's a patriotism going around the country, yeah, with everything going around in the world. People are signing up more willingly. Not that they wouldn't, but you know.
2: When there's a red maple leaf involved to Crosby, he tries to be there. And, you know, for Dawson.
7: And Switzerland is lovely this time of year.
2: Oh, goodness. And Dawson hoping to improve on the silver medal he won a couple of years back. So
7: exactly.
2: It's going to be a fascinating day. Brian Callahan is ready to take your calls at 9 o'clock, so get ready to check in with Brian. And I should also mention that the current Privacy Commissioner. We'll talk about that PowerSchool's report with us in just a few moments here on your VOCM Mornings. So she's standing by. So stick around. We've got lots more still to come here on your VOCM Mornings. But the news is next as we come up to 8:30 on your VOCM Mornings.
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9: At 8:30, we have cloudy skies, temperature at 6, and we have winds gusting to about 65 at the airport. Good morning. I'm Sarah Strickland. Newfoundland and Labrador Health Services will provide an update on the rollout of the Core Care system today. The system was formally implemented on April 25th. Since that time, a number of issues with the new system have been reported, including delays and concerns about patients seeing serious medical issues before being contacted by their doctor. Interim CEO Ron Johnson and other officials will speak with the media today at 12:30. VOCM News will be there. The amount of money the provincial government collects from people buying tobacco products has decreased significantly since 2020, while the money collected from those buying vape products is on the rise. VOCM's Richard Duggan reports.
8: A breakdown of the tax revenue collected from 2020 to 2025 was recently published as an access to information request on the provincial government's website. In the 2020-2021 fiscal year, government collected nearly $135 million from the tobacco tax. However, that number has been steadily declining year over year, and in 2024-25, just over $57 million in revenue was generated. Meanwhile, the money government gets from the vapor product tax has been steadily increasing. The tax was first introduced on New Year's Day in 2021. For the first full year it was in effect, from April 2021 to March 2022, $4.6 million was collected. That number has been growing, and last year it resulted in over $7.5 million in revenue. Richard Duggan, VOCM, Local News Now.
9: Fuel prices are up again this morning. Gas increases by about 3 cents per liter. Diesel is up 2.7 cents and 2.5 cents in Labrador West. Furnace oil costs an extra 2.3 cents. The price of stove oil in Lab West is up by about 2 cents. A police operation on the Salmonier Line caused a significant backlog of traffic over the supper hour commute yesterday. Officers converged on an area about a kilometer south of the TCH. RCMP say despite the traffic delays, there was no risk to public safety. Further details are expected later today. Bay Roberts native Dawson Mercer will wear the maple leaf at the IIHF World Championship in Switzerland. The 24-year-old was added as a late entry to the tournament and is set to compete for the third time, having won silver in 2024. Canada opens the tournament Friday morning against Sweden. U.S. cafe chain Dunkin' is headed back to Canada. Canadian restaurant operator Foodtastic has signed a deal to open hundreds of Dunkin' locations across the country. The first Dunkin' will debut in late 2026 or early 2027. Up next, your VOCM traffic and weather forecast.
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0: Wet roads, that is the scene for most areas across the island. Although if you're near in and around South Branch on the southwest coast, you're seeing a little bit of wet snow starting to accumulate. Very slippery conditions reported there. We did get a note from a listener in the metro region. Pearltown Road is blocked up due to construction on the new highway around Brookfield Road. So municipal construction is putting Class A gravel down, and that means they're getting ready to pave it. Woohoo! Slowdowns will continue today at the intersection of Portugal Cove Road and Major's Path. We've got lane reductions on Columbus Drive in both directions now, just around Waterford Bridge Road overpass on the west coast. Listener got in touch to say there's a bit of construction there in both directions on the highway near Pinsbrook Way Scales, so watch out for that. That's your VOCM traffic. I'm Jerry Lynn Mackey.
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9: St. John's Metro, rest of the Avalon and Clarenville skies will clear throughout the morning. Southwesterly winds gusting to about 70 with a high of 7. A few clouds this evening, winds at 50 and a low of plus 4. Sunshine tomorrow, southwesterly winds 30, high of 14. Central Newfoundland, rain ending this afternoon. Westerlies 40, high of 6. Cloudy with drizzle this evening. Winds at 40, a low of plus 3. Sunshine tomorrow. Westerly winds around 40 and a high of 16. South coast, showers or drizzle ending around lunchtime. Then cloudy. Southwesterly winds 50 and a high of 6. Partly cloudy this evening. Winds at 30, a low of plus 3. And sunshine for tomorrow. Southwesterly winds around 30 and a high of 13. For the west coast, southwest coast, northern peninsula, snow except rain along parts of the coast. Northwesterly winds 50 and a high of plus 3. Snow or rain ending late this evening. Westerly winds at 30, a low of plus 2. And sunshine for tomorrow, a high of 15. Right now in St. John's, we have mostly cloudy skies, temperatures at 4, winds are gusting to 70 over at the airport. Back with an update just before 9 o'clock for VOCM News. I'm Sarah Strickland.
2: Thank you so much, Sarah Strickland, in our VOCM newsroom for us this morning here on your VOCM Mornings. I'm Russell with Jerry Lynn. It's coming up to 8:37 on the program. So it was a data breach that had impact going back decades. That's the finding of a new report from the Privacy Commissioner. In December 2024, a hacker exploited a basic security gap in PowerSchool's customer support portal. PowerSchool is a software that's used by millions of students and teachers across North America. Well, the hacker got away with the personal data of approximately 62 million students and 9.5 million teachers, including tens of thousands in Newfoundland and Labrador. For more on the findings in the report, Kerry Hatfield joins me now from the Office of Information and Privacy Commission. Good morning, Ms. Hatfield. How are you?
14: Good morning.
2: So some of the thing that struck me about some of the early findings is that some of this data goes back to the 90s. How surprising was it to find out this breach went back that far?
14: Yeah, for students, it went back to 1995. So we were quite surprised that data would be retained by PowerSchool for that long. That means there were no policies or retention schedules to ensure that information was deleted appropriately.
2: And how much of an implication is that then in terms of what people should be concerned about, the fact that, you know, this is multi-generational impact?
14: Yeah, no, this was the second largest cyber attack in Newfoundland. 285,000 citizens were impacted, including youth and children, because it went up to

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1: St. John's Metro, rest of the Avalon and Clarenville skies will clear throughout the morning. Southwesterly winds gusting to about 70 with a high of 7. A few clouds this evening, winds at 50 and a low of plus 4. Sunshine tomorrow, southwesterly winds 30, high of 14. Central Newfoundland, rain ending this afternoon. Westerlies 40, high of 6. Cloudy with drizzle this evening. Winds at 40, a low of plus 3. Sunshine tomorrow. Westerly winds around 40 and a high of 16. South coast, showers or drizzle ending around lunchtime. Then cloudy. Southwesterly winds 50 and a high of 6. Partly cloudy this evening. Winds at 30, a low of plus 3. And sunshine for tomorrow. Southwesterly winds around 30 and a high of 13. For the west coast, southwest coast, northern peninsula, snow except rain along parts of the coast. Northwesterly winds 50 and a high of plus 3. Snow or rain ending late this evening. Westerly winds at 30, a low of plus 2. And sunshine for tomorrow, a high of 15. Right now in St. John's, we have mostly cloudy skies. Temperatures at 4. Winds are gusting to 70 over at the airport. Back with an update just before 9 o'clock for VOCM News. I'm Sarah Strickland.
2: Thank you so much, Sarah Strickland, in our VOCM newsroom for us this morning here on your VOCM Mornings. I'm Russell with Jerry Lynn. It's coming up to 8:37 on the program. So it was a data breach that had impact going back decades. That's the finding of a new report from the Privacy Commissioner. In December 2024, a hacker exploited a basic security gap in PowerSchool's customer support portal. PowerSchool is a software that's used by millions of students and teachers across North America. Well, the hacker got away with the personal data of approximately 62 million students and 9.5 million teachers, including tens of thousands in Newfoundland and Labrador. For more on the findings in the report, Carrie Hatfield joins me now from the Office of Information and Privacy Commission. Good morning, Ms. Hatfield. How are you?
3: Good morning.
2: So some of the thing that struck me about some of the early findings is that some of this data goes back to the 90s. How surprising was it to find out this breach went back that far?
3: Yeah, for students, it went back to 1995. So we were quite surprised that data would be retained by PowerSchool for that long. That means there were no policies or retention schedules to ensure that information was deleted appropriately.
2: And how much of an implication is that then in terms of what people should be concerned about, the fact that, you know, this is multi-generational impact?
3: Yeah, no, this was the second largest cyber attack in Newfoundland. 285,000 citizens were impacted, including youth and children, because it went up to 2024. So even children currently in the system had their data impacted in this particular breach. So, all across provinces in Canada and the U.S. So people should be concerned anytime their data gets stolen or exfiltrated in these kinds of hacks.
2: In what areas did you find, I guess, a lack of vigilance in terms of keeping these sorts of details secure?
3: Sure. So our report looked at the role of the Department of Education and Early Childhood Development because, you know, we entrust our data through legislation to public bodies like the Department of Education. So we looked into, did the department have adequate security and information practices in its contract with PowerSchool? So we looked in depth in that contract and we found that they did not. The contract was actually multiple contracts and no strong clauses that obligated PowerSchool to implement these kind of security and privacy measures to protect the data. And, you know, as a citizen, I have kids in school myself, like we're reliant on, you know, the department to ensure these security measures in place. But I think kind of one of the key findings I want people to be aware of is that it's not just what's in the contract, is that the follow-up has to happen. You know, there has to be really strict systematic monitoring to verify that these big tech companies are actually not just saying they're going to do something in a contract, but they're actually doing it for not just when the contract is signed, but the length of the contract. So, you know, the findings that I want public bodies to take out of this is that, you know, we need to be doing a better job, not just in the contract, but also follow-up to hold these tech companies to account.
2: Yeah, because, I mean, when you're talking about 62 million students across North America, I mean, that's hundreds of

0: school districts. It sounds like all of them signed, I guess, what you'd call boilerplate agreements. You know, just click, I agree at the bottom and move on.
1: Sure. The contracts that, other provinces looked at were fairly similar to the one in Newfoundland and Labrador. And it's a challenge. It's a challenge, particularly for small places like Newfoundland and Labrador, to push back with these big tech companies, ensure that we have security and privacy measures in place. But that's the obligation that the law imposes under ATIPA, is for that to happen. So, you know, we need to either work with other jurisdictions or the federal government to make sure that they have more leverage to ensure these clauses get in these contracts and are then monitored.
0: For a report like this, seeing as there were so many other places impacted, how much of your report involved looking at other privacy breaches or other privacy reports that have come down as a result of what happened with PowerSmart?
1: So with PowerSchool...
0: PowerSchool.
1: Yeah, it's a private company, right? So the federal privacy commissioner investigated PowerSchool directly. I don't have that mandate in Newfoundland and Labrador. I can only investigate public bodies, right. In this case, the Department of Education. So we did rely on the report from the federal privacy commissioner to determine kind of how the hack happened, what were the security shortfalls that opened us up to these vulnerabilities of the hack. So I did also rely on Ontario and Alberta, because again, you know, it was the same hack that happened across Canada that led to the data being infiltrated. So sure, it was great to be able to rely on the investigations of other provinces, and we collaborate with them on some of these big cyber attacks when they happen.
0: And for something like this, there's always that canary in the coal mine question that needs to come out of this. How much of your report, how much of your findings are a bit of a light on these kinds of privacy issues with the government, and the fact that they retain so much sensitive information in a multitude of areas?
1: You know, I think that we did make efforts in this report for all public bodies to kind of have a look at and identifying the challenges and somewhat laying a blueprint in the report of what kinds of things should go into these contracts. And, you know, at the end of the day, it's up to the government to decide how best to ensure that our data is protected. They have that legal obligation to do so. So whether that's, you know, choosing different companies or procurement issues or, you know, laws that make it, more imperative to protect privacy with these companies that do business in Newfoundland and Labrador. I can't really comment on that, but I hope the report kind of assists all public bodies and what needs to be done.
0: Yeah, it'll be interesting to see, because I know that this is unrelated, but the Core Care program that's coming into effect right now has some privacy issues that are already being flagged. So we'll see how much we'll have you back on that issue, but that's a ways down the road, I'm sure. In the meantime, it was great to get some perspective on you from this today. Carrie Heffeld is the Information and Privacy Commissioner for Newfoundland and Labrador, and her office has just published a new report on the data breach that happened in December of 2024 involving power schools and the leaking of student and teacher information. Ms. Hatfield, thank you so much for joining us this morning. I appreciate you taking some time with us.
1: No problem. Have a nice day.
0: Take care. All right, it's 8:44 now on your VOCM Mornings.
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0: The weather for Wednesday, first for St. John's, the metro area, as well as the Avalon, extending to Clarenville. We'll see some showers ending around lunchtime today. We'll make way for some sunshine later on and a high today of 7. It'll be a bit windy, though, continuing into overnight. Thursday's outlook is sunshine and a high of 14. For central Newfoundland, the rain should also end this afternoon and we'll get to a high of 6 degrees. Some drizzle overnight, making way for sunshine on Thursday and a high of 16 degrees. Along the south coast, it's showers and drizzle, also ending around lunch hour today. Little windy and a high of 6. Into tomorrow, Thursday promises sunshine and a high of 13. And for the west coast, the southwest coast, and the northern peninsula, well, some snow along the coast this morning, and we'll get to a high of just plus 3 today. Snow or rain should end overnight, and tomorrow makes way for sunshine and a high of 15 degrees.
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4: The president and CEO of the Labrador Fishermen's Union Shrimp Company was in St. John's yesterday to state his case for his company to receive a share of the total allowable catch for offshore northern cod. Reporters, including VOCM's Richard Duggan, were invited on board the Nain Banker. It was tied off in South, on Southside Road, to hear what Dwight Russell has to say.
5: Well, right now, what we've seen over the last 2 years is a huge decrease in the shrimp, shellfish in particular. We're seeing an ecosystem shift. We are seeing crab stocks on the coast of Labrador being depleted by 80 to 85%. And there's really not a lot of hope in any other species. We don't have any pelagic fishery here, just a little one that's a million pound. And the only hope for the future is cod. And that's where the fishery is going to be in the next couple generations. And, you know, we're hoping to be a part of that. We have to be a part of that. And if we don't get these quotas, we've been here for 45 or 50 years. The viability of this company is at stake. And indeed the viability of the inshore harvesters and the communities. Because we have seen a decrease in the number of fishermen lately. As quotas drop, people are, you know, they're working together and there's less people and there's not a lot of opportunity left. So we, you know, we respect the inshore allocations and we never want to talk about how this is all about the offshore because it's not. It's about we having a piece of what's at the offshore table here now. Yeah, our proposal clearly demonstrates a 5% increase in the overall tack. And what we're looking at this year is we may see about a 17 or 18,000 ton increase. So no one won't be affected. People will get increase in their allocations. And there's room for everybody to, you know, to be a part of the fishery at the way this proposal is designed. Well, really, the fishery in southern Labrador is huge, and the shrimp company has a huge economic impact. And the other day, we throwed some figures around. I think over the last 10 years is almost $600 million, and this is done by the accountant. So it's huge. It's, you know, it's in every community. There's nothing else there, and some people may go out for work, but pretty well, it's a driver in every community from in southern Labrador. Well, it works in the increase, in the growth. Like, there's probably going to be 17 to 20,000 tons of increased quota this year. So the 5% will be easily come out of that amount. And what we're saying is even under those numbers, if we get 5%, the offshore allocation holders just there, they will see an increase somewhere perhaps between 25 or 30%, which is still significant. Still significant. So we just saying, well, we have to share in this. You know, this is a resource. It has to be shared by Newfoundlanders and Labradorians. We particularly, we're on the doorstep to this cod, and we feel that we should have the lion's share.
4: And that is Dwight Russell. He's president and CEO of the Labrador Fishermen's Union Shrimp Company, and they were in St. John's yesterday with the Nain Banker. And, of course, VOCM's Richard Duggan was among reporters on board the vessel to hear what Mr. Russell had to say. Well, we're coming up on that glorious time of the morning again. We're going to hand it off to Sarah Strickland for your VOCM news. I'll be back with a quick look at traffic, and then VOCM's Brian Callahan is the host of VOCM Open Line from 9 until noon.
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8: At 5 to 9, we have mostly cloudy skies. Temperature is at 4. Winds are gusting to 70 at the airport. Good morning. I'm Sarah Strickland. Newfoundland and Labrador Health Services will provide an update on the rollout of the Core Care system today. The system was formally implemented on April 25th. Since that time, a number of issues with the new system have been reported, including delays and concerns about patients seeing serious medical issues before being contacted by their doctor. Interim CEO Ron Johnson and other officials will speak with the media today at 12:30, and VOCM News will be there. A police operation on the Salmonier Line caused a significant backlog of traffic over the supper hour commute yesterday. Officers converged on an area about 1 kilometer south of the TCH. RCMP say despite the traffic delays, there was no risk to public safety. Further details are expected later today. Fuel prices are up again this morning. Gas increases by about 3 cents per liter. Diesel is up 2.7 cents and 2.5 cents in Labrador West. Furnace oil costs an extra 2.3 cents. The price of stove oil in Lab West is up by about 2 cents. Bay Roberts native Dawson Mercer will wear the maple leaf at the IIHF World Championship in Switzerland. The 24-year-old was added as a late entry to the tournament and is set to compete for the third time, having won silver in 2024. Canada opens the tournament Friday morning against Sweden. U.S. cafe chain Dunkin' is headed back to Canada. Canadian restaurant operator Foodtastic has signed a deal to open hundreds of locations across the country. The first Dunkin' will debut in late 2026 or early 2027. Up next, your VOCM traffic and weather forecast.
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4: Good Wednesday morning. Roads are still kind of wet, but the fog has lifted in and around the Avalon, which is great for driving. You don't have to argue with anyone about running lights or headlights or backlights. Just make sure they're on at all times. Pearltown Road is blocked up due to construction right now, and it's on the new highway around Brookfield Road. Municipal construction is there putting Class A gravel down. You know what that means. They're getting ready to pave it. I love it. Slowdowns continuing. I can see them there now on Portugal Cove Road where it meets Major's Path, and Columbus Drive at Waterford Bridge Road overpass. There's a squeeze, a couple of lane reductions in both directions there. That's your VOCM traffic. I'm Jerry Lynn Mackey.
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8: St. John's Metro, rest of the Avalon and Clarenville skies will clear up throughout the morning. Southwesterly winds gusting to 70 and a high of 7. A few clouds this evening, winds at 50 and a low of plus 4. And sunny tomorrow, southwesterly winds 30, high of 14. Central Newfoundland, rain ending this afternoon. Westerlies 40 and a high of 6. Cloudy with drizzle this evening. Winds at 40, low plus 3. And sunny tomorrow. Westerlies 40 and a high of 16. South coast, showers or drizzle ending around lunchtime. Then cloudy. Southwesterly winds 50 and a high of 6. Partly cloudy this evening. Winds at 30, a low of plus 3. And then sunshine tomorrow. Southwesterlies 30 and a high of 13. For the west coast, southwest coast, northern peninsula, snow except rain along parts of the coast. Northwesterly winds 50, a high of plus 3. Snow or rain ending late this evening. Westerly winds around 30 and a low of plus 2. And then sunshine tomorrow with a high of 15. Right now in St. John's, we have mostly cloudy skies. It is quite windy, though. Winds are gusting to about 70 at the airport. Temperature is at 4. Back with an update at 10 o'clock for VOCM News. I'm Sarah Strickland.
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14: Good morning and welcome to the Wednesday, the midweek, or if you prefer, the hump day edition of Open Line. I am Brian Callahan, along with the producer of the program, David Williams, behind the scenes, working his magic to get you in the queue and on the air. And you can't do that without the numbers. So 1-709-273-5211 in the St. John's metro area, or longer distance, 1-888-590-VOCM, 590-VOCM, or, of course, numerically, 8626, and emails, we'll take those, of course, and get to them as expeditiously as we can at openline@vocm.com. So not a bad morning out here on the east coast of the island, still some RDF and chilly temps, but could be worse, such as on the west coast, where winter's still hanging on by just a thread, we hope. And then that'll be it, right? We hope for all our friends and listeners on what I would normally hype as the best coast, having some roots out that way. But yeah, the snow and some pretty decent northwesterlies for you folks overnight, waking up this morning and throughout the day a bit, just taking another swipe at us in mid-May. And as I mentioned yesterday, the deadline to swap out the studded tires is Friday. And speaking of mid-May, that happens to be when Newfoundland MP and Federal Fisheries Minister Joanne Thompson has promised to announce or release the ground rules for this year's, like there has to be ground rules, for this year's recreational, i.e. residential, food fishery. So we'll be keeping an eye out for that for sure. And so the plot thickens in the NHL playoffs, and specifically the Habs, of course, and Sabres second round series tied 2-2 now after Buffalo held on for a 3-2 victory last night in Montreal. Strange game all around for me, whether it was the nearly 15-minute or so delay taken up with video reviews and goal challenges, the fluky tying goal off the glass or partition off Dobish, and in she goes. And then there's the high-sticking, the plethora of high-sticking penalties, butt ends of sticks in the face, Moses. The only real constants were, again, these spectacular saves by Dobish, the play, his play, and, of course, the goal scoring of our own Alex Newhook, who now has 6 goals and an assist for 7 points in the playoffs. Great show. So far, so good. And we hope it continues into the next round, of course, for many. I felt like the Sabres kind of blinked yesterday when they changed their goalie, maybe show a little weakness or problems, you know, sign of desperation. But no, sir. Overall, I think the big story last night was the power play. Good for Buffalo, bad for the Habs. Just too many missed opportunities with the 4-minute miners. Couldn't put it away. Meanwhile, the Sabres capitalized on their chances, and that was that. So game 5 in Buffalo tomorrow night. And I've said this before, it really is the most wonderful time of the year if you're a sports fan, because on top of everything else, the World Hockey Championships get underway on Friday. And the Canadians are pretty stacked, with the addition, of course, of Captain Canada, Sidney Crosby, the kid, to the roster, of course, yesterday, joining the likes of John Tavares, Macklin Celebrini, Mark Scheifele, Dylan Cousins, Morgan Rielly, and, of course, Bay Roberts' own Dawson Mercer. Always great to have some local content on the team for that extra thrill to watch, and Crosby really does live up to that C-by on his jersey. Doesn't have to do this, save the body at his age, maybe for more of his career, but surely you jest, he says, and he steps up to the plate as he always has. So the team had a solid warm-up game there on Sunday, I think it was, against France, 6-1. It wasn't much of a test, but no easing into this tournament, that's for sure. Canada opens on against Sweden on Friday, just before noon our time, just as we're signing off here, so great timing there. And as for the Jays, well, it's times like these that I'm glad I'm a baseball fan first, then I have my teams I like. Being just makes it easier on the stomach to stomach the early season slumps and injuries and missteps and all the rest of it. So the Jays dropped another one last night, mind you, to the AL East leading and perennial thorn in Toronto's side, the Tampa Bay Rays. Rays are actually second in the overall standings, so, you know, second only to the Braves. So this just in, they are really good. But the Jays aren't alone. Just one last note on that. Defending champs, the Dodgers, and the best player on the planet, Shohei Ohtani, they're having the same struggles. So it happens to a lot of teams, even the best ones this time of year. It is a grind, 162. And just like Vladdy, Ohtani's having some issues too. Early season lulls, I would suggest, and lots yet to come. As I mentioned, if we have callers, I'm going to interrupt. And we know, just look at the VOCM website. There are a ton of things we can talk about, topics. I don't mean to give anything short shrift, but the callers are the priority. And Donna, you're on line one. You're on the air.
15: Hey, Brian, how are you?
14: Good morning. How are you?
15: I'm good. I'm a school bus driver, first off. And I've been on Open Line a few times a year.
14: Yes, we've spoken before.
15: Yeah, and like this morning, and I got to throw it out there. I stopped my bus, had the stop sign out, picking up kids. People are still passing. And this morning, which was an eye opener, another school bus from a different busing company passed me.
14: Okay, that's like a new one on me.
15: It's a new one on me too. I'm like, what the hell, right? So, you know, I got the hand on the horn, and they just, you know, they just pass by, own little world. Nobody exists but them, you know. And then, I'm looking at the kids, and they're kind of like, what the hell, you know. I really think, like, last year they kind of picked a couple of buses in different areas and put cameras and stuff on them. I think it should be, like, every bus has a camera.
14: Donna, you know? Does your bus have a camera?
15: Nope. No, it don't.
14: That's too bad, because I'd give arm and leg just to have video of that other bus passing you.
15: Oh, yeah. Yeah, I couldn't believe it. And, I mean, I know the bus. I know the company. I got all that information. I'll be giving the other bus company a call today just, you know, for a heads up. You know, maybe Buddy came around a turn, because I know I was on a corner. But if my lights are flashing, another driver knows when your lights are flashing, it's a reason, right? I'm not just doing it.
14: Yeah, you can't miss a school bus with the red lights flashing, no matter what corner, unless we get some pretty thick fog around here, but not that much.
15: No, you still see the lights.
14: Yeah.
15: There's another thing, too. I don't know if I'm correct in saying this, but when they were talking about putting a roundabout on Portugal Cove and Major's Pass, now, I thought they said that they were going to start the actual construction around 9 and end at 4 because of the, you know, the rush in the morning and the rush to get home in the afternoon. And, I'm sure I've seen it somewhere, because I wouldn't say it otherwise, you know, I'm not making this stuff up. But now they're, every day you come in, the lanes are changed. The signs flick up like around 7 o'clock in the morning. They're causing like bottlenecks They're causing backed up traffic. People are getting confused. The lanes are getting narrower, you know.
14: Yeah.
15: And I'm like, what the hell are these people doing, you know?
14: Donna, just so, you know, I mean, I remember, I only recently discarded my reporter's hat for this, for the new gig, and, but I did cover the council meeting where Jill Bruce spoke to this, and when they originally laid out the plans for that construction there at Major's Path in Portugal Cove, my understanding was there'd be, let's see, for Portugal Cove, it's one lane of traffic, that's going to remain open in all, in each direction at all times, no matter what, so there'd be at least one lane through.
15: Right.
14: Major's Path and Airport Heights Drive, the one lane will remain open in each direction during peak traffic hours. You're right. So 7 a.m. to 9 a.m., one lane remains open in each direction. And then, and let's see, so from 7 to 9 and from 4 to 6. So, you know, the rush hours. And at other times, traffic will be reduced to one shared lane for both directions. And that's the most, that's as specific as they were regarding that.
15: Right. Yeah. Yeah, like yesterday, I remember coming up because, like, that's the main road when I'm taking my kids to school, right, for me.
14: Oh, yeah, yeah,
15: and,
14: for many, yeah.
15: You know, oh, yeah. And just watching, like, the bottleneck happening and, like, you know, people will speed right up and come right to the top of the lane and then expect everyone that's been waiting there mm-hmm. to stop and let them in, you know. And I'm thinking, that's a little unfair. You know, I mean, if we've been waiting here 5 minutes, like, why do you just speed up and get in within 2 seconds? Like,
14: Donna, as a bus driver, I don't think I need to tell you. People will find a way around it no matter what. They'll find ways, their own little ways to skirt the rule, to get there a minute, 30 seconds earlier. And, you know, we know how it goes. You're not getting that far in this city anytime quick. The best thing to do is just to pace yourself and leave early. But you said the key words. People are in their own little world. They absolutely are. And it's every man, woman, and child for himself out there on the roads these days.
15: Yeah, it's crazy. And just for these drivers, if you're listening to, like, Open Line this morning, keep in mind, when you're coming off a highway and you jump right in front of a bus, with a full load on, it could take up to 10 seconds for that bus to actually come to a complete stop. You know, so you might be in a very precarious position up until that point. So keep that in mind, because we are required to go at least 10 kilometers below the speed limit as a commercial vehicle, but we still have to stop.
14: Yeah.
15: You know, so at least, at the common courtesy, put your indicator light on. Give us enough time to slow down so you can get in front of us, if that's what you need to do. You know, because, I mean, heaven forbid anyone get behind somebody, you know. But just figure I throw that out there, Brian.
14: No, Donna, I welcome your call. I remember the last time we spoke, I thought, geez, you know, we got to work something out here that you could be a regular caller. Having a school bus driver to call in and tell us what you're seeing and remind us and reinforce. Not that, I mean, I can't believe in this day and age we need to reinforce schools around the rules around school buses. If nothing else, for the safety. I mean, you know, I think often people say, oh, they, you know, they just don't have kids, they don't understand. That's not true. I've seen parents do what they got to do to get there on time, and hell with you. So,
15: you know. Their kids are on your bus. You know, keep that in mind.
14: Yeah, and
15: your kids are on your bus.
14: Right, yeah, until the car, and the same car that screams through your intersection because they're on the way somewhere, next thing you know, you drive through their neighborhood and they're giving the finger at the fast cars. The hypocrisy knows no ends. And look, we just got to take a breath and realize, even if you don't have kids, my God, school buses. Really, do we really have to continue to? I guess so. When an actual school bus passes you, then we know we got even more bigger problems.
15: Yeah, no kidding.
14: But Donna, I really appreciate the call. Look, if you can be a regular, find time once a week, we'll make room for you.
15: I will do that for you, Brian.
14: God love you. Great.
15: Absolutely.
14: We'll mark it down. We got a regular.
15: Okay.
14: Thanks, Donna. I really appreciate that perspective. We could use a reminder every single day. Thank you.
15: Thank you, Brian. I hope you have a great day. Say hi to Dave.
14: Will do. Dave heard you. He's saying hi back.
15: Okay, great.
14: Okay, take care.
15: Bye. You too, Brian.
14: Bye. Okay, great call from Donna, school bus driver. We're going to do that on a regular basis, hopefully. Okay, we're going to take our first pause of the morning. And when we come back, the co-authors of the Health Accord NL, Dr. Pat Parfrey and Sister Elizabeth Davis, right after the break.
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14: And welcome back to the program. So, Dr. Pat Parfrey and Sister Elizabeth Davis are the co-authors of the Health Accord 2022. That, of course, was the 10-year plan to overhaul this province's health system, advocating for restructuring around the key social determinants of health, and, of course, the merger of the four regional health authorities. So I want to welcome them to the program. Good morning, Sister Elizabeth.
29: Good morning, Brian.
14: And good morning, Dr. Pat Parfrey. How are you?
0: Good morning, Brian.
14: Thank you so much for making time today for the program. I'm going to dispense with all the formal introductions because with both of your resumes, we'd be here all day. And we don't have all day. We have about 15 minutes. So, but suffice to say, we'll declare you both as experts in the field and get right into it. Just as a reminder before we get going, that we do have a delay in case the language gets salty here, Sister Elizabeth. Okay, so let's talk seniors' health, because we all know many are listening, not to mention everyone else who benefits when we take care of our own, are the most vulnerable, having the appropriate place for them to age. And that just creates positive ripple effects throughout the system. Does it not? I'll go right to you, Sister Elizabeth. Would that be a fair assessment?
1: I think we need to be careful that we don't talk about older people as the most vulnerable. There are among older people, mm-hmm. people who are vulnerable, but the majority of older people are healthy, that we are competent, that we have lived a long life and we've learned through many experiences how to be wise. So how we even approach older people is really a very important learning for our whole society. Unfortunately, we often think of children as less than people and older people as used to be people. We're full, active, engaged members of the society. There are among us some who are more vulnerable, and we do not have a health system or even a community-based approach to how we see older people living fully, richly their lives in the community.
14: Absolutely. No, I certainly didn't mean to swath everyone with the all seniors are vulnerable, because I know my mother is a very active and non-vulnerable 92-year-old woman right now, living life to the fullest, even into her 90s. So absolutely, I appreciate the clarification. Dr. Parfrey, I attended a Rotary event some time ago, and you certainly delivered some very eloquent and personal remarks regarding aging in place, as well as end-of-life care. Even your own personal views on how you might want to, live out your remaining days. Would you care to just, elaborate on a little of that and share some of what you shared at the Rotary meeting that day?
0: No problem, Brian. That I'm nearly 76 and I have four sons who are married in the city. I've thought about end of life. I'm at the age of it. And I've spoken to them about it, and I've made clear my own personal beliefs, which were that I wanted to, when I became frail and incompetent in making decisions, that aging in place was important to me, but that I did not want my life extended by extraordinary means of therapy. And by those, I meant being given antibiotics for fevers or by given intravenous fluids when I wasn't able to drink. And my expectation and in discussing it with them was so that they could understand what was in my mind, but that also that my objectives were met. And that they weren't superseded by somebody in the family who felt emotional about my departure. So that was really the piece around end of life. And the process of end of life that's present at the moment is not really used very much in this province, because the end of life directives, we should all fill them out, so that when the medical system sees us, that they are prepared to follow through on what our needs are and our objectives are.
14: Is it fair to say maybe sometimes we're a little, because we love our loved ones so much, maybe a little selfish, that we want to hang on as long as we possibly can, but that's, not always the best thing for, the individual themselves?
0: Well, it's much more about what the individual wants.
14: Yes.
0: And as a consequence, then I really strongly feel that we should be mature, and the people who are coming to the end of their lives are quite capable of discussing what they would prefer and what they would want. But children and their parents may not be able to discuss such a sensitive matter, and they should discuss it. So my feeling about it really is that it's the person who's coming to the end of their life is the most important, and it's their opinions that you should be taking into account. And the medical system is set up to do as much as it possibly can without that type of direction. I suspect Sister Elizabeth has got a thought process around this as well.
14: Absolutely. And I was going to ask Sister Elizabeth too as well, on that point, as well as the Choosing Wisely recommendations that came out of kind of regarding geriatric and palliative care. The range of questions in that initiative that's for clinicians and that sort of thing. But absolutely, Sister Elizabeth, your thoughts.
1: I agree totally with Pat. Actually, I'm old enough to have been on the group who helped create the substitute decision-making legislation in this province. So we were very strong that we wanted every person in the province, while they were competent, to make out those directives. I'm also old enough to know that our congregation brought the first palliative care unit into Eastern Canada at the time at St. Clair's, and now it's at the Miller Center, to ensure that when someone is dying, they are able to die with proper support in dignity with their family around them, so that they can make sure that those last days on earth are days where the family and the person can be together in a very special way. So this has been a long time endeavor of our congregation and of my own personal views. I do think that we need to have the conversations with our family members that Pat spoke about, so everybody knows what the person's wishes are. But I also know that we also have to be supported in living our life to the fullest before we reach that stage. And we really don't have yet, although we're getting closer, I think, partly because of the health accord, we don't have a health system that recognizes having multiple chronic illnesses, as many older people have. We're more designed for individual acute care interventions. We're also not taking seriously enough how to care for people with cognitive impairment. And that's part of an international effort I'm engaged in. How do we take care of sisters once they start to get dementia? And how do we allow people with cognitive impairment to still have their voice as long as they can? We don't do that well still in the health system, I'm afraid. We talk to the person's family member before we talk to that person. So we have a lot to come to terms with as a society about how older people are different from children or younger people, and how our systems need to be inclusive enough for all of us to be treated where we are, who we are.
14: Can you sort of put into perspective the progress we have made since the launch of the health accord? I know it was sort of a 5-year increment. The 5-year would be the implementation, and then the post years, being able to sort of catch up on what I'm just turning upside down or correcting, the way we've always looked at health, and the way, our numbers in this province are so much mortality and heart disease and all those other things. Trying to flip the switch on the way that gets us from the bottom of the list to a higher place of health, and trying to the social determinants, making them the priority. How much progress have we made since this report was released?
1: Pat, your best position to answer that question.
0: I do think that the major recommendation that we made was around that we had to become more aware and act upon implementation of actions that would influence the social determinants of health. And I think that awareness now is much greater than it was. I've just discovered that going around the province in various ways. So we're perfectly aware of the importance now of childhood poverty, food insecurity, good educational system, inclusion, housing, etc. The previous government and the current government have taken actions in those areas to try and enhance the actions on the social determinants of health. And of course, there's a lot more to be done, and it costs money, and there's a limited budget. But nonetheless, I believe that understanding is present now. it's not a new thought. Lalonde in 1975 felt that we had to, in the federal government, that we had to invest far more in the social determinants of health than we currently do. And the reality is that our spending on health in Newfoundland and Labrador has gone up by 230% over a nearly a 40-year period, whereas the social spending has only gone up by about is flat over that period of time. The other piece, of course, is to reimagine and act upon making the integration of the acute care, the long-term care, and the community sector more effective. And there has been a fairly substantial amount of work done in that area in terms of trying to enhance community care through family care teams, improvement in virtual care, the ambulance system, and now the advent of the health information system, which will act to integrate the regions and integrate the acute care and the long-term care and the community sector as well. So that's all in a process of being implemented. And the reason that we said this is a five-year plan for implementation, but it's got a 10-year outcome, is all these things have teething pains. And implementation is far harder than policy. And you're getting to a stronger system takes a lot more time than we're prepared to give it. So I do think there's been a substantial amount of progress. And I think that one of your questions was around what the seniors care component of that. And we have vestigial geriatrics, but it's improving. And we have more geriatricians than we had. We've got an acute care of the elderly unit in Connerbrook and in St. John's in the last few years. The one anticipated for Central. And there are more doctors or our family doctors are doing care of the elderly training and are scattered around the province. The reality is that for seniors, particularly over 75, the most important specialty they should have access to readily, both in the community and acute care, is geriatrics, because that is the area or the specialty that integrates all the specialties that Sister Elizabeth was just talking about. And they have the most understanding of how we come to the end of our lives, about what's not important and what's not important. So that investment in geriatrics is really, really critical, particularly in having its influence in the community side.
14: Dr. Parfrey and Sister Elizabeth, I just wish I had more time. We're already, that's 15, and, you know, there is so much to talk about here. So, look, I appreciate you both making time for the program today. I know that when you first brought up some of these topics and the very just in-your-face sort of end-of-life care and your personal experience, it took me that at least the awareness is out there and these thoughts should be in people's minds, this kind of thinking. The fact that so many people were surprised by the discussion that day didn't surprise me. I mean, it's the kind of thing that we should at least, we didn't have a whole lot of time here today, but at least it's in the consciousness. We're discussing it and keeping that conversation front and center. So I appreciate you making time. Between you, I believe there's over a century of in-depth experience and lessons learned with our province's healthcare system. And I think it would be much more than a shame if the current government doesn't heed your continued advice. So I thank you so much for all the work you've done for our province.
1: And thank you, Brian, for continuing the conversation that is so important, that we have a society that is not ageist. So thank you.
14: Absolutely. Well said. Not that I need to tell you, because you're always well said. Thank you again, Dr. Parfrey, Sister Elizabeth. Have a great day. Take care. And hopefully we can speak again on the program.
0: Yes. Bye-bye.
14: Take care. All right. Thank you again to Dr. Parfrey. So not busy at all. The fun we had yesterday trying to make sure that we lined that up okay. They're just not slowing down, that's for sure. Continuing to spread the expertise and the experience, which is so desperately needed for our healthcare system. All right, Dave, let's take our first second break of the morning and we'll be right back.
2: Call now, 709-273-5211 or 1-888-590-8626. VOCM Open Line will be back in a moment.
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14: And welcome back to the show. Let's go to line number two. And Sam, you're on the air.
32: Oh, good morning, Brian. Just give me a second. I pulls over here.
14: Yeah, that's always safe and good to do.
32: Yeah.
14: Where are you abouts, if you don't mind me asking?
32: I'm right here by Bellevue now. On my way back into St. John's.
14: Oh, Bellevue on the highway.
32: Yeah.
14: Oh, okay, gotcha. Yep.
32: Okay, now I'm stopped. Brian, the reason why I just wanted to take a minute this morning, this should be a very exciting week for us, hopefully, or going to be a very disappointing week because Minister Thompson, Joanne, did say that she was going to make a decision by, have it announced by the 15th of the month. And now we're getting so close, so I'm just hoping with my fingers crossed that this is going to be a really good decision come out for Newfoundlanders and Labradorians to have to be able to go out every day with the food fishery when you want to, and it's civil and everything, right? Instead of just weekends again. So I'm really looking forward. You almost like you got a lump in your stomach. You're wondering, you know, which way this is going to go. Is it going to be really good news? Or are we going to be disappointed or what, right? But usually, as always, I try to stay very positive with everything, and I'm hoping that we are going to get some new good news from her this week.
14: Yeah, anything else would be at their peril, I think, given that, you know, they've acknowledged the response to the survey and the consensus of what we're really looking for, a little bit of equity with the maritime provinces, and be able to get it when we want it, the way we used to be able to get it when we want it. Sam, what's your stake in it? How often do you partake?
32: I got a very large family, right?

0: equity with the maritime provinces and be able to get it when we want it, the way we used to be able to get it when we want it. Sam, what's your stake in it? How often do you partake?
1: I have a very large family, right? You know, there were 17 of us in our own family, and I have people on the mainland that comes down from Alberta and comes down from Toronto, right? And they're always calling saying, oh, when's the food fishery going to start? No, they want to try to book the holidays and stuff like that for to try to get down.
0: Absolutely.
1: And not to have it just on a weekend, because last year I had people down from Alberta, and the weekend that they were here for, it was blowing a gale. They couldn't get out on the water at all. They left on a Monday. Tuesday, the water was like a rink. No, and smooth as anything.
0: Always the way,
1: really,
0: right?
1: Disappointed. Yeah, they were really disappointed that they didn't get out, right? So, and then there's a lot of seniors around, right? You know, that we always try to look after people that can't go out, you know, get a few fish for them, right? You know, and for to put a bit of extra food on the table for people.
0: Absolutely. You know? Well, Sam, yeah. We wait with baited lines, or should I say baited breath, if I can use that pun. How about that one?
1: Indeed so, right?
0: And look, go ahead. I'll let you wrap up there. I'm going to try to squeeze in another call.
1: Yeah, because I'm just excited for the wait for the announcement to come, because I do have the feeling that we are going to get some good news, so I got my fingers crossed for that, right? And really looking forward to the announcement this time.
0: Yeah, no pressure.
1: And I'll talk to you after the announcement is made.
0: Absolutely. Please give us a ring back. No pressure on the Fisheries Minister from Newfoundland on this one, that's for sure. Thanks for the call, Sam.
1: No. Thank you, Brian.
0: Okay, give a shout back after the announcement. Bye. All right, thanks a lot. All right, let's go to line number three. And caller, you're on the air.
2: Good morning.
0: Morning.
2: Yes, Brian, just want to take a few minutes. I want to speak. This is Nurses Week, and I had a reason yesterday to be at the emergency. My sister was admitted there. And I'm going to tell you, those nurses, they deserve everything and more besides. And, you know, they're just overworked, and I can't see how they can concentrate on the amount of work that they're doing. Like, they're missing their lunch breaks. They're missing working extra hours and everything like that, so my head comes off to them. And at the same time, this time last year, we were at the ICU unit. I had a brother there. Well, the results wasn't great there, but my hat comes off, and I thanked them all so much for the work that they did. And the doctors also, like, they had 3-day shifts, doctors did. And I'm telling you, those shifts were 24-hour shifts. So it's not the people we got working in the healthcare system. Please don't blame them. You know, take control. A bouquet to them this morning, because they deserve it, and they deserve more and above than the respect that they get sometimes. But, you know, like the people in the quarters yesterday, double side, people on both sides, some seniors, some not, losing their dignity, their respect, you know, like, you know how it is, those hospital coats and all that kind of stuff. And the embarrassment of just being there, laying there, and people like me and my wife passing back and forth to go visit my sister. Boy, it's degrading. Couldn't they come up with some kind of a dormitory, cut two doors in one part of it, and just put a dormitory there or something like that, so you could take those patients and just put them out into a separate room? Even if it was something like the gathering place, Brian, that'd be more dignity and more better and more comfort. My God, with my blood pressure, if I was there, sure, he'd just welcome me to die anyway. I'd go out of my head just being there. But anyway, but listen, I'm not going to do that this morning, Brian. What I'm going to say to you, I want to throw a bouquet and a thank you to every nurse, Newfoundland and Labrador, and all people in the healthcare sector.
0: On this being nurses, and of course, during this being National Nursing Week. Absolutely. And you know,

0: Oh, look, you said degrading. It's absolutely degrading and heartbreaking. We do not have the time and space to relate all of the stories that we receive here at VOCM regarding experiences, you know, when you just have, you have no choice but to head to the ER and to emerge and to the hospital. And lately, you know, with all the issues we've been seeing through Cork here and some of the, you know, uptake with the training and trying to get the information into the systems and people trained up, and the apparent ripple effects that that's having in the system with, you know, the uptake that's going there and the work that's going to implement Cork Care across the spectrum and the complaints and the issues we've heard from doctors. Right now, it's not good. And, you know, we're looking, as I just spoke to Dr. Parfrey and Sister Elizabeth, you know, on the upswing, trying to implement the Health Accord and get things going. We're in a stagnation right now only because of the new system we're trying to implement, which, you know, is going to take a while to, you know, filter into the system and start seeing results. And until then, the gurneys, the people in the waiting, it's really horrific if you have to head over. It's really unfortunate. The quicker we find solutions to the transition and appropriate care for different sects of our society and humans, it's the quicker the better, because we have some real problems in our hospitals, and it is degrading, and it is really heartbreaking. I'll give you a sec to wrap up, but look, the bouquet, as you said, nurses, the staff, they all deserve it. There's no question. It's not about them. The criticism.
1: Yeah, well, if I only got a sector, that's okay. The other thing that I would like to speak about this morning, and this affects everything, healthcare, it helps all Canada. And right now, Grobman is working on a bill, C9, to help to fight discriminatory and things like that across Canada. And I agree with that. But at the same time, I say to Mark Carney, our MPs and our MHAs in our own province across Canada, it's time for them to speak up and speak for the people of Canada. Like, Canada is turning into a country of hate. Before the year 2000, how many mosques and synagogues and things like that were shot up? You know, this is hate. And we're losing Canada. We got provinces now that's basically lost, like Vancouver, for instance. Vancouver, it seems to me, and I have no disrespect, but it seems like the Canadian government, like, took that from one group of Canadian Indigenous or Indian people, and they gave it to Middle East Indians.
0: Look, only because, and only because I'm past, and you know, we had a good chat on the one topic. I've got a ton of callers that I got to get to, and that's why I was kind of hoping you might wrap it up. That's a big topic, I have to tell you. BC9, the Combating Hate Act, which I've been following as well through the system. That's a big topic that we can get into, but I've got callers and a break. And we'll try to get through as many. But when we try to squeeze too many topics into one chat, I just find that, you know, we lose the focus from that one. Listen, plenty of time. Call again on that topic, even this week if you want, because I feel bad ever interrupting anyone in the middle of a thought process. But trying to squeeze in two really serious and meaty topics like that in one call, I do my best. But of all the callers waiting in line, I'll try to get to them too. So let's take the next break and we'll be right back.
2: Call now, 709-273-50. Lotto Max, giving you more. Must be 19 or over.
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0: And welcome back to the program. We just want to give our last caller one more chance just to finish a thought there. We were trying to make sure we hit all the targets here, but go ahead.
1: Yes, I just wanted to say to people of Canada.
0: Sure.
1: Call your MHA, call your MP, and ask them to protect the people of Canada. Make it a better life here in Canada for grandchildren and children. And I expect the government of Quebec to lead the way in this because they have been so far. Everybody else is just liable. And thank you so much for giving me that opportunity, and we'll call you again some other day.
0: Great. That's all I wanted to hear. Give us another shout on this and anything else that you may want to have a gab about. Thanks again.
1: Thanks, Brian.
0: Okay, take care. All right, right to line number four, and let's welcome Yvonne Earle, member of the Avalon chapter of the Council of Canadians. You're on the air.
15: Thank you, Brian. And I was very interested to hear Dr. Parfrey and Sister Elizabeth talking. Of course, I followed the health care court quite closely when there were public meetings, et cetera. And one of the recommendations that came out of the health court 9.4 was that Newfoundland come under a pharmacare program. Now, at the point that the report came out, Canada didn't have a pharmacare act at that point, but in October 2024, we did get a pharmacare act, and the idea under that act was that Canadians from coast to coast to coast would be covered by a very limited pharmacare for diabetes, drugs and devices, and contraceptive medications and devices. And the idea was that we would do that and look at some of the data for how the pickup and some of the analysis of the impact on the healthcare system, and look at expanding the drug coverage to other frequently used drugs in sort of the Canadian healthcare, like blood pressure, that kind of thing. And that list of drugs would have been put together by an expert committee.
0: I just wonder, you know, I know you've heard the comments of the provincial health minister, Leila Evans, saying that feds had basically closed the door right now on additional participants in the National Pharmacare Program. And in fact, rather than calling it, a cut, because there seems to be some you know, gray areas around whether or not this will be continued or not. They just say it's going to expire, but they're not talking anything beyond that. So rather than add anyone to it, what's your sense of where they're going to go with this?
15: Well, we were delighted to hear Minister Evans be quite unequivocal about the fact that this is not equity as it was planned under the Pharmacare Act. It was never supposed to be a sort of a temporary program. It was supposed to have been rolled out for all provinces and territories, and then it was supposed to, the idea was that it would have been expanded. And if you look at the promises that the Liberal Party made just 1 year ago, April 2025, they said they would fully support PharmaCare and its expansion to all Canadians. And in September, there was a meeting of the First Ministers in Edmonton. Because we'd seen very little action about continued rollout of PharmaCare, there was a lobby there by healthcare advocates. And Mr. Carney again came out and spoke and said they would be rolling out the program and continuing to support PharmaCare. However, in November 2025, when the budget came out, PharmaCare was there, but there were no dollars allocated in the line. And that was a pretty good indicator that they were going back on their promise. Mm-hmm. And there has been a lot of follow-up by the Canadian Health Coalition and other groups like the Council of Canadians to try and get meetings with the minister to actually find out what's going on. But a good indicator it was to Newfoundland and Labrador to say that they would not start negotiating, even though our premier had asked to do so. And the second one was that PEI, which is one of the provinces that has an agreement, was notified that in 2029, when that agreement expires, they will not be expanding it. So suddenly PEIers are getting the news that if they are covered for diabetes and contraceptives right now, come 2029, they probably are going to have to go back to paying for them themselves. And, you know, the research has been done that shows that if people don't take their meds or don't take them as they're prescribed, it comes back to haunt the Medicare system, because people become unwell, they end up back in hospitals, they end up with complications, and the cost of the healthcare system is considerably higher than if they had been supported by having their medications paid for. And we do have programs in Newfoundland that cover people, but they're all income tested, or there's one that's not income tested, but it's for a specific condition. And we know that low income and not taking your meds has a really detrimental effect on people's health. And there was a study done in 2024, and in 2024 it showed that 22% of Newfoundlanders and Labradorians were already not taking medications because they couldn't afford them. Well, we've had 2 years of having expanded growth or costs going up exponentially. And drugs are one of the – people talk about food, they talk about housing, but drugs are another one of the ones that are going up. And so if people – I can imagine that it's way more than 22% of people now who can't afford to take their medications. And we just have to think about what the impact on the healthcare system is and what the impact on individuals is. Because if you're unwell – you can't be working, you can't be contributing to the economy, and you can't be contributing to your family.
0: Does the limited coverage of this, you know, so-called national PharmaCare program, can't really call it national because it doesn't include everyone, but it, you know, is it is the scope of it and what it covers, does it lessen the value or the implementation of it? I mean, I'm not lessening the importance of diabetes treatments and insulin and metformin and all those other, the inhibitors and the contraception and all that sort of thing, but it is pretty limited. And Does it lessen? It is very limited,
15: and the reason that was a decision that was taken back when the Liberals and the NDP had their agreement in the House of Assembly. It was the NDP that was trying to get the PharmaCare Act passed in the same way that they got the Dental Care Act passed, and the the Liberal, the compromise they had to make was that to get any kind of an act passed in the House, that there would be a limit on the medications that would be the startup ones. And so that limit, it was sort of one of those bargains you make, right? You agree to have a very limited rollout, but you also, in the act, there was the allowance for it to be expanded quite significantly. And actually, there was a committee struck to look at the further rollout of PharmaCare and to give a list of drugs that, you know, the medical profession felt were sort of wide-ranging drugs used by quite a high proportion of the population. And that report was given within the 12 months as mandated to the minister. She received it, I think it was the end of October 2025, and that report has never been rolled out to the public. It is available, but it was never hyped and rolled out. And it indeed does recommend that kind of an expansion of the program.
0: Go ahead. I'll let you wrap up. We're right at the news, so I wish we had more time, and we will some other time. Yeah. So.
15: Okay. Just to say, when the limits are for diabetes and contraceptives, but to say, you know, 1 in 3 Newfoundlanders has diabetes. So that's a fairly high proportion of our population that would be directly affected if there are medications and devices. And devices are really expensive.
0: Yes.
15: You can sometimes get the medications covered, but the devices, no.
0: Yeah, and that's why I kind of qualified and caveated this point that, you know, I'm not lessening the importance of what is covered, but it could be more. Yvonne Earl, I wish we had more time. There's a lot to this that we'll keep an eye on any indications from the feds and where they're going with it. Thank you so much for the time.
15: You're more than welcome. Thank you. Bye-bye.
0: Take care. All right. That's Yvonne Earl with the Council of Canadians, the Avalon chapter. Let's go to the news and we'll be right back with your calls, including the leader of the NDP, Jim Dinn, Patricia Russell there, architect, talking prefab homes. And shortly, in the next half hour, we're going to talk to the Privacy Commissioner for the province of British Columbia, formerly of Newfoundland and Labrador, Michael Harvey, right after the news.
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9: Just a couple minutes after 10 o'clock, we have mostly cloudy skies, temperature at 3. Winds are gusting to 60 over at the airport. Good morning. I'm Sarah Strickland. A 45-year-old man has been arrested and charged in connection with sexual acts against minors in Conception Bay South. RNC say the man has been charged with sexual assault, sexual interference, and making and possessing child sexual abuse and exploitation material. After being contacted February 2nd, police launched an investigation which resulted in the seizure and examination of a number of devices and additional charges of voyeurism, possessing child pornography, and making child pornography. The accused was held to appear in court. Police say the investigation is ongoing and further charges are anticipated. The Fraser Institute says low electricity rates in Quebec are affecting equalization payments to other recipient provinces by more than $3 billion. Linda Swain has more for VOCM News.
10: Newfoundland and Labrador is considered a have province under the equalization formula and does not receive payments under the program, something the provincial government has been fighting to change for some time. A court challenge launched by the provincial government in 2024 continues to wind its way through the courts. Quebecers currently enjoy some of the lowest electricity rates in the country, and because Quebec is considered a have-not province under the federal government's equalization program, increasing those rates would mean the province would lose out on equalization payments. The think tank's study found that under current equalization rules, a 4% increase in electricity prices in Quebec would increase equalization payments to other provinces by about $3.64 billion. That's because the formula requires equalization payments to continue growing over time, even when fiscal capacity gaps shrink. As a result, says the Fraser Institute, Quebec's revenues redistribute payments among recipient provinces instead of lowering total expenditures. It says if the continuous growth feature were removed, a 4% increase in Quebec electricity prices would reduce the total equalization envelope by roughly $3.9 billion, thereby lowering costs for federal taxpayers. Linda Swain, VOCM, Local News Now.
9: The St. John's Council Lead for Public Works is encouraging people to contact the city directly if they notice needles in public spaces. There has been a plethora of images circulating on social media lately of discarded needles being discovered on public property, and one frightening instance of children at a daycare discovering a needle buried in the ground. Greg Noseworthy says the city is limited in what it can do, as the provision of health care and action on drug use is under the jurisdiction of the provincial government and NL Health Services. That said, Noseworthy notes the city does have several Sharps disposal containers in public places. He says people can call the city about any needles in public places and staff will go in and take care of it. They will not, however, collect items found on private or provincial government property.
16: Call 311, let us know about it so we can address it. Facebook posts, social media posts, those are good for awareness, but the reality is we don't have staff monitoring online and social media, so it is a bit hard for us to keep on top of it if we're not actually being called and given the reports of where to go to pick it up.
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9: St. John's Metro, rest of the Avalon and Clarenville, things should dry out by lunchtime, then a bit of sun and cloud. Southwesterly winds around 50-60 with a high of 7. A few clouds this evening, winds at 50, a low of plus 4. And tomorrow, sunshine, southwesterly winds 30 and a high of 14. Central Newfoundland, rain and ending this afternoon, westerlies 40 and a high of 6. Cloudy with drizzle tonight, winds at 40, low of plus 3. Sunshine tomorrow, westerlies 40 and a high of 16. South coast, showers or drizzle ending around lunchtime, then cloudy. Southwesterly winds 50 and a high of 6. Partly cloudy this evening, winds around 30 and a low of plus 3. Tomorrow, sunshine, southwesterly winds at 30 and a high of 13. For the west coast, southwest coast, northern peninsula, some snow, except along the coast where you'll see some rain. Northwesterly winds at 50 and a high of plus 3. Snow or rain will end late this evening. Westerly winds 30, a low of plus 2, and then sunshine on Thursday, a high of 15. For Happy Valley Goose Bay, periods of snow becoming mixed with rain. Northerly winds 30 and a high of plus 3. Snow-rain mixture will end this evening with a low of 0, and then sunshine for tomorrow, high of 13. Labrador West today, sunshine, a high of 8. Clear tonight, a low of minus 6. Sun and cloud for tomorrow, a high of 9. And the North Coast, some sunny breaks for today. A high of plus 4, clear tonight, low minus 4, and sunny tomorrow with a high of 9. Right now in St. John's, we have mostly cloudy skies. The temperature is at 3. Winds are gusting to about 60 over at the airport. Back with an update at 11 o'clock for VOCM News. 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
0: And welcome back to the program. Let's go to line number 6. And Patricia, you're on the air.
21: Hi, Brian. How are you this morning?
0: Wonderful. Thank you very much for making time for the program.
21: Of course. No problem.
0: So tell me all about the Entrepreneur of Impact competition in 2 minutes or less. No, I'm just kidding. We're so pressed for time. We're a little pressed for time here today, but we'll get you.
21: So I have entered into the Entrepreneur of Impact competition simply because I want to be able to raise awareness of the housing crisis, but also the modular building system that I have invented, engineered, designed over the past 10 years with help from grants from the NRC, which is now supposed to be the most advanced modular building system in Canada. However, doing this largely by myself as a solo entrepreneur, I had some troubles raising money on the side of private equity. And I did run into some sharks. And so when I saw the Entrepreneur of Impact was being hosted by Damon John of the Sharks Tank, I thought, well, that might be a safe way to raise funds for my business. So I entered into it anyway, and I got the help of my hometown of Buena Vista and my entire family on both sides and my big sister, Kiri. And so the next thing you know, the whole town and my family and everybody is involved in voting for me. Now, some might say that it is not the most serious way to raise money, but you do what you have to do to raise awareness. There's a lot of positives that's come from this competition. Now, onto a more serious topic, though, the reason why I got involved in this is because when I finished architecture school, I could see that there was a lot of mismanagement within the construction industry when it comes to time, waste, cost. So the technology that I've developed, a full building system from structure, connections, panels, now is I'm setting it up to be manufactured across Canada with Bailey Metal Group of companies owned by Saint-Gobain, which is a huge company. Now that can be distributed to builders throughout Canada and licensed rather than me having to build, you know, all these modular buildings and assemble them all myself.
0: Right.
21: So the benefit is that it goes together quicker with less skill and less time, but it's on par with building cost and is highly energy efficient. Now, this is so much needed across Canada and around the world because of the housing crisis. When you look at the StatCan report that came out just about a week ago, 16.3% of millennials in 2021 lived with parents compared to 8.2% of baby boomers in 1991. We're looking at also the fact that the cost of housing in Canada has skyrocketed relative to wages, and lower-end home costs have increased by more than 200% since 2024. That's huge, Brian. So
0: absolutely. And Patricia, you know, the feds came up with the Accelerator Fund for housing. We know the housing crisis is beyond real. I just got to try to squeeze in another call. So if you want to just wrap it up and just give me a little bit more detail on the competition and when people can tune in and see it.
21: Yes, so I would direct people to, and if anybody has a pen, start writing now. That's entrepreneurofimpact.org/2026/Patricia-2 and vote for me because I would really like to be able to get my technology out there to serve Canadians.
0: And just because that's a little bit of a long and tangly one, in case people didn't have a pen or a pencil, if anyone wants that information, they can give us a shout here and we can pass it on along. Patricia, I'm so sorry I couldn't speak a little bit more, but I think you got it out there. And if anyone wants that link to be able to watch your progress, they can give us a shout right here. Good luck.
21: Beautiful. Thank you.
0: Thank you. Okay, Dave, line number one. Okay, right. The patient and leader of the NDP in Newfoundland and Labrador, Jim Dinn and the MHA for St. John's Center. You're on the air.
3: Good morning, Brian. Thank you for having me on, and congratulations on being the permanent host of Open Line.
0: Thanks, Jim. I really appreciate it from everyone, yeah. And the laugh afterward is due as well. That makes perfect sense. I don't know what I got myself into here.
3: Oh, well, I was going to say that, but I leave that to you to decide.
0: I wish we had more time, but you know, we'll have to continue another. But go for it. Let's get into a topic there real quick.
3: Very quickly, with regards to the PharmaCare, I listened to Yvonne Earle, and this is the issue I was calling in on. But I'll put it from our point of view, that this is a failure on the part of both of not only the federal government, but both our provincial parties, the Liberals and the PECs. I do not think there was not an appetite for Newfoundland to sign on to this. I think we missed a boat. I think it gave the federal government the opportunity or the reason to say, well, you know, maybe there's not enough pickup, so this is a program we can cancel. We've written the current premier back in November to push this, and it was part of our campaign and so on and so forth. But I'm looking here at a news article back in November, in which the premier touts the fact that we're back in the oil business. He's heading to Ottawa to demand that Prime Minister Carney more or less make the Bay du Nord a major project, national interest, to make sure we get the national defense contracts. But what's missing from all of the everything in that whole, I guess, post election period is the need to sign on to the enroll Newfoundland and Labrador into the PharmaCare program. And in many cases, the response I've heard from both the Minister of Health and the Premier has been pretty tepid. That said, and again, I put the blame on them for this, is that what's the plan going forward? In terms of Yvonne, it made it very clear, and what we've encountered in our office, people are not taking the medication. It's having repercussions in their health. It's having repercussions in increased costs to the healthcare system, mm-hmm. to maybe unnecessary amputations and so on and so forth. So my point here, one of the things we want is since you did not push hard enough, what is the plan right now to make sure that people have access to these medications, especially in a province where we have the highest diabetic rates of diabetes across the country? What are we going to do to make sure that people remain healthy, that the cost of the healthcare system is not burdensome? What are we going to do to, if nothing else, to make sure that the tenants of the health accord are followed, that we look at overall the social determinants of health and make sure people don't need to go into a hospital? So from our point of view, it's now on the provincial government to come up with a plan in the meantime until until we find out what really is going to happen to PharmaCare. Mm-hmm. It's on the provincial government here to make sure that people can afford their medication. And a lot of them are seniors, people on fixed incomes, and people on reduced incomes, people who do not have health care plans. Mm-hmm. That's the key. That's the key message we have here and demand for this government.
0: Absolutely. And I think a lot of people appreciate the frankness, the openness, and the bluntness of the health minister in saying that. We know where she stands and the frustration that they're having. Jim, only because of the time on the clock, let's talk again. Thanks for the call.
3: No problem. Take care. Bye-bye.
0: Okay, take care. And quickly to line number four, Jessica Peddle, with the NL Nurse Practitioners Association, the president of SAME, during this National Nursing Week. You're on the air.
4: Hi. Thanks for having me.
0: You're welcome. I wish we had more time, but go for it.
4: So I just want to wish, our nursing colleagues a happy Nurses Week. Nurse practitioners do have their own week in November, but we definitely didn't want this week to go by without recognizing our very important nursing colleagues.
0: Absolutely. Well, yeah, no, I mean, look, I just, on the top of my mind was just the way the role has changed for nurse practitioners in this province. The move to try to, whether it's incorporate other duties that came from nurses or the crossover, the overlap of trying to share the workload, I guess, for lack of a better phrase. How has that changed in the past couple of years, just in the sense of the whole picture of nursing practice, of LPNs in general?
4: Well, I can't really speak to LPNs. I can really only speak to the growth that nurse practitioners have, made in the last couple of years. I feel like
21: We've made huge strides. We just recently got a funding model in place in accordance with the Canada Health Act. So I feel like that is huge for our province and for the patients. You know, patients no longer have to pay for primary health care services from a nurse practitioner. That improves access to primary health care providers, decreases pressure on the emergency department, you know, supports rural and underserved communities. And, you know, it gives us formal recognition of nurse practitioners as primary health care providers.
0: What kind of numbers, you know, are in rural?
21: I don't have the exact numbers, to be honest, Brian, but I do know there are several nurse practitioners who are opening up their practices in rural Newfoundland to better service that population.
0: Right, and given, you know, the changes that the government has made with regard to that and the being able to bill. Look, Jessica, I appreciate the call. Is there anything you want to wrap up with? We're just a little bit past a break, but I didn't want to give you too short shrift.
21: No, I mean, you know, I appreciate the time and the recognition, and open to any other calls in the future if you want to talk about anything.
0: Yeah, if nothing else, you know, to make sure the awareness of this, it should never be passed by without, recognizing. And you hear the calls too. It's not the people are frustrated with the system, but not the staff, the frontline staff, the people we have in the system, the nurses, the nurse practitioners, the doctors, everyone else doing their yeoman's work while we try to navigate a flip the switch of our healthcare system. Thanks so much. And yes, let's talk again on all the issues as they arise. Appreciate it.
21: Thank you.
0: Take care. Take care. Okay, off the break, then we're back with the privacy commissioner for the province of British Columbia. Michael Harvey is there in the queue, and I appreciate his efforts this morning, because not only that, Mr. Harvey is calling from the West Coast, where it's a little early there, and we'll talk about that right after the break.
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0: And welcome back to the program. As promised, let's go to line number three. And welcome to the program, the Privacy Commissioner for the province of British Columbia, formerly for the province of Newfoundland and Labrador, the one and only Michael Harvey. Good morning.
12: Hi, Brian. Morning to you.
0: Great.
12: And I should say congratulations on the new job.
0: Thank you very much. I greatly appreciate it. I think I was pushing a microphone in front of your face when you were back here, but I've hung that one up now. And look, I would apologize profusely for getting you up so early. You're on the West Coast. Are you in Vancouver?
12: I'm Victoria.
0: Victoria.
12: We're early risers here. You know, people on the West Coast try to keep a little bit in line with people in the rest of the country.
0: Yeah, par for the course for your posture, though. I mean, go. In fact, I even offered a later time, but no. Let's do it at 5:45 your time. So I appreciate it. I'm not sure how close to look. There's so much we could talk about here. The OpenAI the OpenAI report that was released recently by yourself and the federal privacy commissioner, committed to, you know, protecting Canadians' personal information. But in this age of artificial intelligence, I can't imagine you ever thought it would change to this extent in the past decade. Did you see all of this coming? And how has the role for privacy commissioners changed in the age of AI and ChatGPT and all of the fallout?
12: Yeah, I remember when I was in Newfoundland and Labrador, and these issues were emerging, that you know, we saw this problem coming down the line, and the reason why is because the privacy principles that inform our laws across the country and really around the world are based on the idea that organizations, whether they're public sector or private sector organizations, should collect as little information as they can about us to do what they need to do. Hmm. You know, any organization, whether it's public or private, can only collect people's personal information if they have legal authority to do it. And when they do it, they should collect as little as possible. The problem with artificial intelligence applications like OpenAI's ChatGPT, which, you know, a lot of people are using and is becoming, like other large language models, integrated into our daily life, is that they need to be trained on large amounts of data. And so that was really the focus of our investigation into OpenAI and this application, ChatGPT, is how it took all of that information and how it scraped it off the internet, and did it have the legal authority to do it? And we found that it didn't. And in the case of BC, we found that it still doesn't. And so that puts our privacy laws at odds with artificial intelligence and how it's being used really in many aspects of our society and economy.
0: The metaphor, the phrase I keep coming back to is the horse left the, is left the barn and we're in catch-up mode. I mean, it really feels like this has gotten away from us, no matter who you speak to, whether it's the initial authors and inventors of AI and on the rest of it. And then you see the tragic outcomes such as, and I don't need to tell you, it's in your backyard of Tumblr Ridge and the information that's coming out regarding OpenAI there, as well as a similar shooting in the United States at Florida State University. Those are just two small examples. But on a larger scale, is there any way to put, and again, another one, put the toothpaste back in the tube? I mean, how do we catch up? How do we get a hold of it? These what you uncovered, the federal, with the Federal Privacy Commissioner and other provinces, is one aspect. But we know there's so much. You must know there's just so much going on out there that are we able to keep track of it?
12: Yeah. So, you know, listen, Brian, you know, it is difficult, I imagine, to put toothpaste back in tubes. I've never tried. I wouldn't bother. But occasionally people do get their horses back in the barn, right?
0: Yes.
12: And certainly I don't think anyone who's lost their horse is just going to give up. And you talk to people, and I've been talking to people as long as I've been in this line of work, who say, oh, you know, privacy is over. That's a thing of the past. Nobody has any privacy anymore. And I think the fact that you're calling and asking me to come and talk to you today, and the fact that I've been doing that so often over the years is an indication that people are not happy that their privacy is invaded and they want to do something about it. And so there is good news. The good news is that over the course of this investigation, we managed to get OpenAI to commit to doing a whole range of things to improve its privacy practices. And so even though in the case of BC, we have a fundamental incompatibility between the law and the way that OpenAI works, at the federal level, my federal colleague found that that in fact, the OpenAI's practices were improved enough to bring it in line with their law. Now, we both agree, federally and provincially, that law reform is necessary. And the law reform is necessary because not only do organizations need the proper legal authority to be able to collect the information, but we need to make sure that we have the right guardrails in place for the modern era. Guardrails like rules for organizations, whether public or private, on how they collect and govern personal information, and rules that provide offices like mine and like my federal colleagues with the proper tools to be able to do effective oversight on organizations so that people mm-hmm. can trust that their personalization is their personal information is being handled properly and that there's people out there looking out for them and that they have recourse if they feel that their privacy has been invaded.
0: And we know there's a larger conversation going globally in the United States right now regarding Mr. Sam Altman and OpenAI and the congressional hearings. And the power that the government in the United States would have to overrule anything and to have complete control over the Anthropic, I guess, is what we were talking about there. But how much mm-hmm. do you or how much of an understanding do you have of the province of British Columbia and how much that government uses AI itself in its larger, you know, I mean, I'm sure there are staff using it for the minor, you know, information on the spot, but as far as drafting legislation and incorporating bills and getting the necessary accurate information to be able to compile and make new legislation, is there a concern that it's gotten? I mean, how much are governments using it? Are you confident that there's enough oversight to ensure that, say, for example, there are not false citations in reports and other things that have happened in this province and elsewhere?
12: Yeah. So I'll say, Brian, that every organization in the public sector in British Columbia, and I wouldn't think that we're at all unique in this because I talk to colleagues across the country and around the world, but every public organization feels the need to use every tool that they have and every tool that's available to them to increase service provision to the public. I can tell you that that is not only true for public organizations that are under my mandate out here, it's true for me myself. My numbers of the complaints and requests for review that are coming to our office keep going up and up and up. And we talk to colleagues across the country, they're seeing the same thing. So everyone is facing the pressure to do better. for the citizens that they serve. And so everyone is looking to these tools to figure out how can we do better with less? How can we do more with less? And there's a big pressure. So I will say here that the government has been consulting us on its use of artificial intelligence and how it needs to change rules. I've issued, and actually even before me, my predecessor also issued joint guidance with the Office of the Human Rights Commissioner and the Ombudsperson here on how to make sure that artificial intelligence in the public sector is not only privacy protective, but also fair and respects human rights. So that collaboration is ongoing, and it's really important to keep it up. I'm optimistic that we can get to a place where people can feel that that they can have trust in innovation in their public sector, just like I'm optimistic that we can get to a place, that same place in the private sector. But it's going to take a lot of work, and it's going to take a lot of chasing around those horses to get them back in the barn.
0: I'm sensing some positivity from you. I don't get a lot from other people who are, you know, certainly nervous for everything from war games to, you know, just the Power School report that just came out here in this province regarding the hack of our of the Power School system by a 19-year-old in the United States. You know, it feels like there's not a lot of confidence in the powers that be right now to get a handle on it. It just seems to be out of control. But if that's, you know, if that's the wrong, I don't want to be too pessimistic, but when there are reports every day of new implementations of AI that people just weren't aware of and are changing systems as we speak. But Mike, you know what? I'm going to give you a minute to just to wrap up our chat. I wish I had more time. Open line is that beast. So, but I won't dwell on that. Just to wrap up on it, you know, what should people know about AI from sitting in your perch as the privacy commissioner from British Columbia, one of the largest provinces in the country? What are other lessons learned for the rest of the provinces and the country?
12: Well, you know, certainly the conclusion of our investigation was that OpenAI was not then when we investigated and it is not now compliant with BC law. That doesn't mean that there aren't things that people can do to keep themselves and protect their privacy, keep themselves safe, protect their privacy when they're using a large language model like OpenAI. And we put a tip sheet on our work on our website for people to use. I think that you know, if people are in the front Labrador or interested in it, they can go to our website too, the Office of the Information and Privacy Commissioner of British Columbia. So people should know that there are, across this country and around the world, there are people looking to do the things necessary to improve people's privacy online and reform the laws in the necessary way to protect people's privacy online. Of course, one of those is your very own Carrie Hatfield, the commissioner in Newfoundland and Labrador. I watched with great interest her release of that Power School report yesterday. I think that's a great piece of work. Commissioner Hatfield and I will actually be doing a joint session today for the Newfoundland and Labrador branch of the Canadian Bar Association. So again, that's what I'd leave with your listeners today, Brian, is that there are people out there who are working to advance these issues. The horses are out roaming around, but I believe that they can be put back in the barn and that the farm can continue working for the interests of everybody.
0: That is somewhat reassuring, I will tell you that, coming from, I was going to say the horse's mouth to continue on that phrase. Michael Harvey, the British Columbia Privacy Commissioner, I appreciate it. Thanks a lot. It's great throwback hearing your voice again. And great to hear that there's some, today even, at the Bar Association, that this province and yourself, Ms. Hatfield and yourself, are going to be consulting with that and part of that. So we'll be keeping an eye out for that for sure as well. Thank you so much for getting up early and making time for us today.
12: Anytime. Take care, Brian.
0: Wonderful. Take care of yourself. Thanks. That is Michael Harvey, the Privacy Commissioner for British Columbia and, of course, former Privacy Commissioner for Newfoundland and Labrador. Let's see. We got some calls in the queue. We're going to take a short break and we'll be right back.
8: Call now, 709-273-5211 or 1-888-590-8626. VOCM Open Line will be back in a moment.
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6: And welcome back to the show. Right to line number one, and caller, you're on the air.
7: Hi.
6: Good morning.
7: Hi. Good morning to you. I'd like to speak about the rent going on.
6: Yes, sure. I'm you, and I'm in, I imagine, many others. Go right ahead.
7: Yes. This is a big thing for me. I'm retired. I had an injury at the job. I can't go to work no more. So I'm on a fixed income. I am getting old age, and you know, like CCP from work. And my rent was put up. I had to go away last year for 3 months. So when I come back, they put my rent up to $170 because I wasn't here. It's on the lease.
6: They put it up by $170?
7: $170.
6: Yeah. So that's on top of what's the total rent then now?
7: The total rent here now is $1,245 as of June the 1st.
6: And what does that include?
7: Well, heat linked.
6: Okay.
7: One bedroom.
6: $1,245 for one bedroom.
7: Yeah.
6: Do you mind if I ask where roughly you're living? Don't have to be too.
7: I'm on East End.
6: Oh, in East End of St. John's.
7: Yeah.
6: Okay. Sure. That's okay. Sorry. Go ahead. Yeah. So yeah. Go ahead, please. I didn't mean to interrupt. I just wanted to get an idea of location and just kind of a picture of where you are and. And what you might be facing. You say you went away for a period of time, so...
7: I had to go away because of a big reason, okay? I don't want to get into that.
6: No, that's fine. But you did leave for a period. So is this a subsidized unit? Is it housing? Is it private dwelling? Is it...
7: No, it's not supposed to be. But I am... I did call that housing... And told them that my rent has gone up to $1,245. And as of last year, I was paying over $900. That was my, you know, that was my senior's income.
6: That was your rent or your senior's income? So
7: my senior's income, like, I'm senior, okay?
6: Right. Right.
7: So the senior's income took the rent.
6: Got you. Okay, I understand. So it took the whole lot of it.
7: My old age. Okay, we go with old age.
6: Okay.
7: Now it's going up to $1,245.
6: And who do you pay your rent to?
7: I can't say that.
6: Okay, but it's not, you don't pay directly to housing?
7: My rent comes, no.
6: Okay.
7: My rent comes totally out of my bank account.
6: Okay,

0: and it goes to the owner of the premises.
1: Right.
0: Okay, and is this...
1: I don't want to get into that, right, but I wanted to make this public.
0: Sure.
1: What's going on here.
0: You mean just generally the non-increase in your pension and the increase in rent, one outpacing the other?
1: Right.
0: I will say that, you know, and just as a generalized, and again, we don't want to get into, you don't want to get into too many of the specifics, and I completely appreciate that.
1: No, I don't.
0: No, I understand that. I guess the point here is, you know, the increase that doesn't keep pace with your, you know, the hard work and the retirement income that you should have, including CPP. How long did you work? You just recently retired, and then there was the injury, or the injury was the retirement was as a result of the.
1: I'm retired a while because I got hurt on the job.
0: Okay. So it was an early retirement. Early retirement as a result?
1: Yeah, I had to retire. I had to give up. They wouldn't take me back.
0: Are you receiving anything from workers' compensation, or did you qualify for any of that?
1: No, because I was at the beginning, okay?
0: Mm-hmm.
1: But when I turned 65, they don't give you anything, right?
0: Understood, yeah. The red tape part of this, I understand.
1: I'm still with workers, but workers will give me a wheelchair or a walk or, you know, anything like that.
0: Where does that leave you with, and I don't want to call it walking around money, I mean with money for the essentials such as food?
1: I don't eat a whole lot anyway. I don't eat food, I don't eat good stuff. I'm 69 years old.
0: Yeah.
1: Right? So, with that, I don't go to the food banks. I try not to do that.
0: Yeah, none of us, you know, no one really wants to have to go to a food bank, but we hear every day that people and the food bank, community food sharing, these organizations will tell you they're seeing people they never thought they'd see and people who are walking in who thought they'd never be the ones to walk in. But reality is a harsh thing right now with the cost of living. It doesn't matter who you are. People are eating less, period, and they're buying less, period. They're just buying the essentials, things you need, as opposed to, oh, I'll get that extra thing or this extra thing. It's just, it's real. There's no question it's real.
1: It really is.
0: Caller, I guess, what do you, you know, have you made any kind of... representation, or have you approached the owners of the premises? Is there any opportunity here for, you know, some leeway or some grace period or something? Or how long has the increase been in? So it's about a $300 increase since last year. Is that right?
1: Right. And I was talking to Sheila O'Leary about it. When Sheila O'Leary was trying to get it, you know, I was talking to him out in the hallway here. Because they were in Norway here. And Sharon, I'm going to try to do which is the best I can for you. I said, Sheila, I said, this is a bit much, $170, because I was gone away. Now, I never signed a lease, and they won't let me. Now, this is the other thing I got to tell you. They won't let me sign a lease no more. I said, do what? I called this person over that's dealing with this place.
0: Mm-hmm.
1: I said, how come? I said, I can't sign a lease anymore. I said, I can't sign a lease. I'm there 11 years and I was on lease. Oh, she said, you're not signing a lease. She said, because you might have to go in the home. So we got you on month to month.
0: For them to make that assumption seems just wrong for anyone to not knowing your personal circumstances. Who knows who could end up in a home? But I mean, to just use that as an excuse of some kind. There's a lot here that I guess I'm trying to fill in some blanks, especially why there'd be this increase of 170 just because you were gone away. But I know there's not a lot you want to get into. Only because of the time on the clock, I would welcome more of a chat about this when we have more time. It's good to hear Sheila O'Leary, the MHA, was there, because they have access to what you may or may not be able to. I mean, they can make a deeper dive into what you may or may not be able to qualify for beyond this, or at least to maybe lobby or advocate on your behalf before the Landlord and Tenancies Board? Or, you know, I mean, we know that there are a lot of situations where people's rents are being hiked up, and it may or may not be justified, and may or not be fair, and it may or may not be legal. But only given the time and the clock, I've really got to get to the next, get to that break. Thanks for the call, and please don't be a stranger. Keep us updated, and if there's anything else you hear from Sheila or any other information you want to share about this, because, again, you are not alone by a long shot. All right, we got coming up to the 11 o'clock. We're going to take that short break. Come back with Austin. Let's talk about Marine Atlantic and Katie Temple with the Western Environmental Center. We will be right back.
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3: 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It's a huge $44 million. 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
0: And welcome back. Let's join Katie Temple with the Western Environment Center on line number 4. Good morning, Katie. You're on the air.
12: Good morning. Thanks for having me.
0: Thank you for being available. Let's talk weeds.
12: Yes, well, we have a workshop happening tonight called The Secrets of Weeds.
0: The Secrets of Weeds. Please, do tell.
12: Well, we run a full food skills workshop series. We run between 15 and 20 workshops on different kinds of food skills for the whole year. This time of year, of course, everyone's starting to think about gardening. Mm-hmm. So what we try to do is show people how to garden in a way that actually works with the ecosystem that they're in. And by doing that, it actually creates less work for them as a gardener. So when it comes to weeds, of course, normally we think of them as like plants we want to get rid of. We don't want them.
0: Yeah, they got a bad rep. Real bad rep.
12: They do. Yeah, of course, they have a bad reputation, and even the language we use, you know, we call them aggressive, we say they're choking everything out. But really, a lot of it is that we don't understand what they're telling us, and so that's why we call this workshop The Secret of Weeds. So what is it that they're trying to communicate to us about our soil health? And often what weeds are trying to do is actually remediate soil that has some issues that maybe is struggling. Mm-hmm. So, for example, if you see creeping buttercup, any kind of weed that's kind of growing across the soil and trying to hold on to the soil, that's actually preventing erosion. In nature, you know, when you look around, you know, in meadows, in forests, anywhere, you're never going to see bare soil. And so when we as gardeners have all of our soil bare, we're not covering it up, we're just trying to, you know, put some delicate vegetable plants in, but then we're not protecting the soil and we're not creating a healthy soil ecosystem, then we're really going to get weeds popping up, because really they're trying to protect the soil. They're trying to prevent it from washing away and blowing away, from drying out. And so depending on where the weeds are and the type of weeds, they are doing a lot of things to actually help protect the soil. So we really need to figure out what is it that they're trying to tell us.
0: Yeah, it's fascinating stuff. It's fascinating. I'm just going to say, you and the Beekeepers Association must get together on the No Mow May. You know, I kind of think of them, you know, saying that the weeds are important, you know, and for bees. But I mean, yeah, no, the deeper dive into what's actually going on there under the ground. We just look at weeds; they're gross, they're ruining my lawn. So much more to it than that. But you do have this coming up, Secrets of Weeds. It's to this evening, correct?
12: Tonight. Yep, it's happening this evening, 7 p.m. in Corner Brook. So this is for anyone in the Corner Brook region. They can find out more information on our website, which is wecnl.ca. They can Google Western Environment Center. All the info is there on our events page. And they could also email me as well, info@wecnl.ca. And there's all kinds of information there about the kinds of things we do, because we offer not just our food skills workshop series, but lots of different community food programs here in Corner Brook and in the region.
0: Katie, I'm just curious. So you're in Corner Brook, are you?
12: Yes,
0: we are
12: in Corner Brook.
0: Can you look out your window right now?
12: Yep,
0: and
12: I can.
0: What's it doing out? Is it good for gardening?
12: Today is actually a little bit of a chilly day and some rain, but all of our snow has melted. The soil is definitely thawing out. So I've started gardening myself. It's definitely the time to start thinking about it for sure. And there is some seeds actually you can start putting in the ground even now. There's some things that don't mind a bit of cool weather, that like the cool and wet. And of course, as we're getting into early June, then it's definitely going to be time to getting out there and getting your hands in the soil.
0: This kind of information and sessions are critical. Look, people are looking at alternate food, sources of food, and, you know, the words I'm word escaping me right now, but just the homesteaders, you know, and people who want to grow their own produce and just learn about the soil before you actually get into the processes. This stuff is great. I really appreciate your time tonight, 7 p.m. One more time on how people can easily log on if they can't be there in person.
12: For sure. So it is an in-person workshop, but they can find out all the information on our website, wecnl.ca, on the events page.
0: Perfect. Katie Temple, thank you, with the Executive Director of the Western Environment Center. Happy growing, happy weeding, happy, hopefully, great turnout tonight and lots of information to be shared. Thanks so much again for
12: your
0: time.
12: Thanks so much. Thank you.
0: Okay, take care. Okay, right on the 11 o'clock hour, let's take the news and back with your calls after the news.
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14: At 11 o'clock, we have cloudy skies. The temperature's at 4. Winds are gusting to 70 over at the airport. Good morning. I'm Sarah Strickland. A man charged with dangerous driving, causing the deaths of two people, will be heading to trial in Supreme Court. 53-year-old Roger Hunt is accused of being the driver of a truck that went out of control along Route 320 near Hare Bay on July 23, 2024, killing his two passengers. In Gander Provincial Court this morning, the judge concluded there was sufficient evidence for Hunt to stand trial on both charges of dangerous driving causing death. The trial dates have not yet been set. A 45-year-old man has been arrested and charged in connection with sexual acts against minors in Conception Bay South. RNC say the man has been charged with sexual assault, sexual interference, and making and possessing child sexual abuse and exploitation material. After being contacted February 2nd, police launched an investigation which resulted in the seizure and examination of a number of devices and additional charges of voyeurism, possessing child pornography, and making child pornography. The accused was held to appear in court. Police say the investigation is ongoing and further charges are anticipated. It's shaping up to be a banner year for passenger traffic on Marine Atlantic. Last year, the federal government cut fares for Marine Atlantic in half. Vice President Colin Thibault says last summer was great and this year is shaping up to be every bit as good, if not better.
15: On the Gulf route, Gulf bookings year over year are up 40%, which is extreme, really, in a sense, because we don't typically see early uptake on the Gulf. On the Argentia route, Argentia is up 30% year over year, and there was times earlier in the year where we were up over 100% year over year. So we're seeing numbers on Argentia right now that we actually have more people booked for Argentia right now than traveled in 2023. And it's on track to be the busiest Argentia season since 2002.
14: The first long weekend of summer is upon us, but the weather on the island does not appear to be any great shakes, at least not for the first couple of days. However, in Labrador, it's a whole different story, as the mercury could hit 20 degrees in some parts. Environment Canada forecasts sunshine and 17 degrees on Friday in the Upper Lake Melville region and 20 degrees on Saturday. Meteorologist Jason Shepherd, speaking on your VOCM morning, said things on the Avalon will warm up gradually throughout the weekend, reaching the mid-teens by Sunday.
16: Going to be showery for the beginning of the weekend. That's going to unfortunately continue into Saturday as well. It looks like we'll start to see a break and improvement on Sunday, as we'll have some sunny conditions moving in on Sunday morning for the remainder of the day. We may have some isolated showers on Monday as we finish up the weekend, but it looks like the first few days are going to be a little bit damp.
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14: St. John's Metro, rest of the Avalon and Clarenville skies will clear this afternoon. Southwesterly winds at 50 and a high of 7. A few clouds this evening, winds at 50, a low of plus 4. And sunny tomorrow, southwesterly winds at 30 and a high of 14. Central Newfoundland, rain will end this afternoon. Westerly winds 40 and a high of 6. Cloudy with drizzle tonight, winds at 40, low of plus 3. Sunshine for tomorrow, westerly winds 40 and a high of 16. South coast should end, the shower should end by lunchtime, then cloudy skies, southwesterly winds at 50 and a high of 6. Partly cloudy this evening, winds around 30, low plus 3, and then sunny tomorrow, southwesterly winds at 30 and a high of 13. For the west coast, southwest coast, northern peninsula, snow except rain along the coast today. Northwesterly winds at 50, a high of plus 3. Snow or rain should end late this evening. Westerly winds 30, a low of plus 2. Sunny for tomorrow, high of 15. Happy Valley, Goose Bay, periods of snow becoming mixed with rain today. Winds from the north of 30, a high of plus 3. Snow-rain mixture will end this evening, low of 0, and then sunny tomorrow, high of 13. Labrador West, some sunshine today with a high of 8, clear tonight, low minus 6, sun and cloud for tomorrow, high of 9. And the North Coast, sunny breaks today, high of plus 4, clear tonight, low minus 4. And for tomorrow, some sunshine and a high of 9. Right now in St. John's, we have mostly cloudy skies, the temperature is at 4, and winds are gusting to 70 over at the airport. I'll be back with all the news of the day at 12 noon. 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
0: And off we go to hour three of Open Line for this hump day Wednesday. Austin on line two, you're on the air. Good morning, Austin.
18: Good morning.
0: I think I can hear your radio in the background. It might trip us up a little bit if you wanted to just give her a little down on the volume there, just so it doesn't, because we have that.
18: I got it located now, Brian.
0: Yeah,
18: hey, Brian.
0: Right. Yes, sir.
18: Welcome aboard.
0: Thank you very much.
18: Hey, listen, you're doing a good job. I got to say one thing, is that I used to always say to Patty, there's a lot of fellows who can go mate Patty, but there's only a few fellows who can go skipper.
0: That's a good say.
18: Yeah, how's Patty doing? Good?
0: He's good. We haven't had talk late. We talked over Christmas and a few other times.
18: Yeah, you have to tell your audience, don't be shy, call in.
0: You got it. And that's what we rely on. Absolutely. And when you said welcome aboard, that seems appropriate because you want to have a chat about Marine Atlantic.
18: Yes, right, yeah. I don't think Marine Atlantic is ready for an influx of passengers this year.
0: Well, they're chock full at the moment. I mean, the numbers are up, the rates are down, and we don't have enough vessels.
18: That's what I'm getting at. It's too bad, you know, because I mean, there's a lot of towns are depending on Marine Atlantic. The passengers come to their town, but you know, we got things against. The gas has gone up. I mean, our gas now on over $2.10 a liter. I mean, that's pretty high for a lot of people coming in. That's going to steer a lot of people away. I heard some of the mayors on your show talking about may slow down their tourists this year.
0: Mm-hmm. Absolutely. You would think so, of course. But again, bookings are up. You know, there are wait lists, for many of the for the ferries that are on. And of course, there was a new ferry announced earlier this year. But at the time, it was acknowledged that it might not be able to come on or be ready on stream until the fall. Right. I've been meaning to check in with Daryl Mercer at Marine Atlantic on that as to whether or not the new ferry would be here if they thought it might be able to get on the runs for the summer, but there's still, I never did see a follow-up on that and whether
18: Daryl
0: or not that's the case.
18: Daryl on talking about that. See, he's the right guy to talk to about that.
0: Oh, sure. Yep. As well as...
18: He was on Sporting, I don't think he's very knowledgeable with that racket, right?
0: Well, and as well as that business coalition, which includes Hospitality Newfoundland Labrador, Municipalities NL, Land Chamber of Commerce, they have a committee that they've been lobbying hard with Ottawa to try to get, you know, some kind of extra capacity in the short term on that run, because we're missing out.
18: Big time, you know, because I mean, I got friends that goes across on Marine Atlantic, and they said, and anyway, they told me they can't get across till September.
0: Yeah, not surprised. I'm hearing that all the time.
18: And they're regular users.
0: And then you have the commercial trucking. I mean, it yep. knows no end. This is a constant, repetitive issue. We've never been served properly by that service.
18: What I don't understand, why is it so long to get the new vessel on the go? They better, as well, they got to paint it and that already, right? Are they going to put leaf carriers in place of her?
0: There are
18: waiting.
0: It's well the fifth. Let me see now if I can remember correctly. So the Highlanders, the okay. Wait a minute. Let me try to run back to this and try to remember all of the various vessels because the okay. I'm trying to do it off the top of my head, but no, I better look it up and see if I can find it. I had a note to myself here about this. The Highlanders, the Blue Petites, and the Alisuinu. Those were the those were the three. Then we add this new one this year, the fourth one, the Stena Roan Ro-Ro, they call it, Roll-On, Roll-Off. And that would be on this year. So that would be the A Napita, I believe is the correct pronunciation. That would be the fifth vessel. That would be the fourth vessel this year, and they're asking for a fifth. That's one of the demands. Just to we be able to meet the demand, let alone try to take the extra passengers that we're getting.
18: So Brian, what I'm saying to you, can't it load and go? For several months, try to get right. They didn't go past a off from Port of Basso to North Sydney in 5 hours.
0: I would suspect, and I've seen this and mentioned before, the capacity levels on these larger vessels, you know, requires a lot more. The load is not just a short load. When you're loading all the different varied, whether it is the commercial traffic, the traveling public, and various others, the walk-ons and all the other issues they have. It's not like Belle Island Ferry or anything, of course, roll on, roll off, and just load and go. It's a much more complex system than...
18: Yeah, I know. I spent 5 years with Marine Atlantic. I know about their transportation.
0: You worked with them?
18: 5 years, yeah.
0: What did you do?
18: I went there as a steward, and I ended up as a deckhand.
0: Okay, so you were on... Which ferry were you normally traveling on?
18: Many moons ago.
0: Yeah, so that'd be what, the Joseph and Clara or the Caribou?
18: No. William Carson, Patty Morris.
0: Oh, you're back those days, yeah.
18: Oh, yeah.
0: So you've been around.
18: We've done the same thing then.
0: Yeah, times have changed dramatically, especially...
18: Oh, I know what changed, yeah. You know, but if ships are better, they're faster.
0: Mm-hmm. The question.
18: So it makes a big difference.
0: Yeah, and they just need the capacity. And in one
18: more. They're only five water ships now. They don't go after 30 mile an hour wind. You won't load. When I left Port of Basque years ago, right? You didn't know you were going to get across the Gulf. Blizzard, fly winds, but we made it out, and made it back.
0: Oh, I was
18: but
0: on.
18: Now they want to. I think a lot of it now is with marine line, just this wind racket. It just save.
0: Maybe Austin, but by my quiet moments, I was on my daughter and I were on the white knuckle ride there a couple of years ago. Boy, oh boy, it was July, and it was the roughest ride we've ever been on, and we were actually stuck outside Port of Basque for close to 4 hours, just rolling in waves, waiting for a window of opportunity to dock.
18: Yeah, when I was at it, we wouldn't go weighing around the port, we'd go up to the Pile Bay, but I was from going to the Powell Bay, going to the harbor, beautiful down there, right? Like, just the same as you were just in your living room. And then when the wind dropped in Port Bath, we go out and go on in.
0: Yeah.
18: So I was doing it. But you don't do
0: that. Austin, only because I'm coming up to the break, I will say this. You know, when they decided to move, you know, to lower the rates last year, great. But, you wonder if there was enough coordination between, you know, the repercussions of lowering the rates and the extra passenger, you know, influx that would come with it, and whether or not we had the capacity to meet it. It just seems that maybe one came before the other when it should have been the other way around. I don't know.
18: The influx, that's what got to it. Dropped down, the price dropped down. This is what made things busier, right?
0: And we want them. We want the numbers.
18: Oh, yes,
0: you know, my goodness.
18: But we don't... I'm saying that we're not ready for it, and it's too bad in Marine Atlantic don't have the people to do that. You know, they got the crews and all this. That's not a problem. It's the schedule and getting the people on there and bringing them back and forth. I don't seem like that's what we're at.
0: Yeah.
18: They have the employees in their office in there, lower employees, but they've got no way to get this on the go.
0: The new vessel, though, Austin, yeah, it's got to undergo those modifications. And I thought there might have been some discussion about the actual port of Portobasque as well, work that needed to be done there, along with crew training and that sort of thing. I'm going to check in. I appreciate these calls because there's so much going on that it's hard to remember all of the issues sometimes. But when your caller like yourself comes on to bring this one up, it reminds me to give a shout out to Marine Atlantic and Daryl just for an update to see on the progress of that.
18: Daryl's a good guy. I like him.
0: Great guy.
18: He's a good follower, and he knows what he's talking about. And, he's been at this for a long, long time. So, right? But then again, it's all due to the politicians. Right?
0: Well, the people holding the power, absolutely.
18: Yeah, the politicians got the vein book.
0: It's not up to Daryl whether or not we get a new vessel, although I'm sure he'd love to.
18: What I was saying to you is that the politicians got the vein, they got the cash, okay?
0: Yep.
18: So these are the people who got it, right? So I don't understand why these boats are not they should be, but I don't, Daryl was the one who was speaking on that anyway, right?
0: Well, as you mentioned, the answer to all, you mentioned they got the money, and the answer to all our questions really, really, really is money when it comes right down to it. Austin, I got to get to the break. Thanks for the call.
18: It was a nice time to you, Brian.
0: You too. Let's do it again.
18: Sure.
0: Okay, take care. Okie dokie, let's get off to the next break and back. Well, we got three or four, great callers in the queue. We'll just get back to them after break.
2: Call now, 709-273-5211 or 1-888-590-8626. 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
0: Welcome back. Let's go to line number three. And Mary, you're on the air.
6: Good morning.
0: Good morning.
6: Congratulations, Brian. Your open line song hit the right chord. I from my perspective.
0: Appreciate that very much. Thank you for that throwback last Friday. Appreciate that.
6: Yes. It was good to hear Sister Elizabeth and Dr. Parfrey this morning and their words of wisdom, which I'm sure I hope there'll be more. What I took from their comments included, like, seniors are similar to the total population. They are all unique, and as any of the population, some are frail and vulnerable. And the health system is geared more towards acute care than the chronic illness and prevention. And the importance of the determinants of health in the provision of a healthy outcome. Having said that, my feeling is that we should all, or anyone that can, should speak out when we see that the health system is moving in the opposite direction of emphasizing the determinants of health, which culminates in a healthy an outcome as possible. And having said that, then I have a couple of thoughts which has come to my attention recently.
0: Yes, please, share. Yeah.
6: Government has implemented a new Department of Seniors. I personally had to make a request to the Department of Health regarding a health issue, and I was told I was referred to Department of Seniors, which to me is really weird, to say the least. Anyway, again, I'm just wondering, is there a move to place all long-term care, including the personal care homes, the nursing homes, the community care, to the Department of Seniors? We know that now the personal care homes are not required to hire health care trained staff. And we also know that just by their definition, the residents in the personal care homes have an impairment at least in one of the determinants of health. And you would think that they would try to reverse this and have trained personnel required for personal care homes where you have such a target of most likely chronic illnesses. And then the other thing that I've heard recently that there's a it is known that there's been some advocating that there be a need for an independent health advocate to assist the public in getting answers or resolutions to their increasing number of complaints. And I'm sure you're aware of that.
0: Very now, intimately.
6: But now I'm hearing that the Seniors Advocate Agency may be given the mandate to advocate on an individual basis, as opposed to their previous mandate of system issues, which I'm really not not aware of anybody truly understanding that, because anytime anyone spoke of an issue in health, that's where that was the first response. Well, have you spoke to the seniors advocate? Well, the seniors advocate did nothing for an individual cause. They were systems. Now, having said that, now, are there any health professionals in this agency? In the Department of Seniors, do they have anyone with any knowledge of health? I don't know. This is what I'm hearing, and it's scary to me. And like again, when the budget came down, you heard the issues regarding everything we're doing, the structure, new hospital, repairs of the hospital, the health professionals, the numbers, number of beds, access, all of that, and all of that contributes to yes, a person's well-being. However, I didn't hear anything regarding the lack of supervision in the system to see if what is there now is actually working and how effective or efficient it's working. There's no quality review of any programs. And this is why it is so desperately, I think, needed to have an independent health advocate to address some of those issues, because if not, you'll get referred to Department of Seniors, or you'll get referred to the Seniors Advocate, even if they have those mandates. And where you will get left is in limbo, because you will keep getting referred to this one and that one. And in the system now, it seems less and less that people know where to refer you. So That's my comments regarding the comments on the health system this morning.
0: You're absolutely right. I mean, the Office of the Seniors Advocate is primarily, you know, charged with, you know, addressing the systemic issues across the range for those age 65 and over. But a generalized health advocate, I think, is a great idea. That person would be paid, I would suggest, at the top of the pay scale, given the myriad of issues that we have facing the healthcare system. There are pockets in each organization, whether it's the seniors advocate or other advocates, where they will, you know, address the systemic issues. But you're right, specifically, if you were to call up and look for direction as to who, and you mentioned, you know, you'd wonder if there's anyone in the Department of Seniors who has, you know, the ADMs are tasked with that, and usually that would be the experience inside. I mean, ministers will come and go, as we know. In a perfect world, you know, the justice minister is a lawyer, or the health minister is a doctor. It doesn't always work that way, and there are changes, you know, in the ministerial portfolios as it go along. But I'm with you on that. I've heard similar calls saying there is a seniors advocate, but I can't get my specific issue looked at, and I'm being, you know, bounced around from office to office, but it's just getting pushed down, you know, pushed down the line, and I don't get a specific answer to my specific need. I would have thought that's what the seniors advocate was for, but you believe not so.
6: No, it certainly was. They addressed the system issues, and mainly was rents and stuff like that.
0: Yeah.
6: But apart the whole awful point of it was that it seemed like the public was being fed this disinformation that the seniors advocate would do this, because every time, this is what you would hear, you know, well, have you called the seniors advocate? But, and there was no point in it, because their mandate was not to. But if they're now being added the mandate to investigate health issues, how are they going to investigate it if they have no one there that has any knowledge in health or the health system? And that's the same way with the Department of Seniors. I mean, me being referred to Department of Seniors for a health issue? Don't you think that sounds a bit weird?
0: It is weird, and it's counterproductive.
6: Yeah, but is there a move to put all the long-term care now under the Department of Seniors? I mean, that's going backwards.
0: It's a good question. I wish I know I had Susan Walsh, the current senior.
6: Oh, no. I don't mean for you to have any answers. But if anybody, if you get the opportunity to talk to health or this new Department of Seniors, ask, do they have qualified people in health to answer those questions? Because what you will find, it will become even more confusing. I mean, Department of Health, by its very nature, is rather complex. It has a myriad of professionals. It has all kinds of divisions that, the public not necessarily know even exist. And if you haven't worked in the system or have gone through a horrific experience with them, because I can tell you, any person that has a problem with the healthcare system has been put through their paces with it, and you end up not getting answers. Mm. That's for a lot of the public. So unless you have someone that can advocate in the healthcare system, no one is going to know where to go or who to contact.
0: Yeah, and the real risk, as you said, it's a valid point. And as you said, I may not have the answer, but I would welcome the health minister. Or, and I mentioned Susan Walsh only because she is retiring and there will be a new seniors advocate in the not too distant future. So all of those issues, this is very timely, Mary, and all of them need to be put to the new seniors advocate to get the thoughts and see which way their thoughts are going with regard to this, and whether or not so much should be lumped under that one heading of seniors advocate, whereas it's not all health issues. And that may not be the best place to go if they don't have that expertise in-house in that particular department. Mary, only because I'm right at the bottom of the half hour, I can't tell you how much I wanted to hear you out. I really appreciate your response to Sister Elizabeth and Dr. Parfrey. Keep listening, because when we get there will be a new seniors advocate appointed to replace Susan Walsh pretty soon, and I'm hoping to have them on this show toot sweet.
6: Well, I hope they don't have the mandate to investigate health issues, because it'll go nowhere. And maybe like with Sister Elizabeth and Pat Parfrey coming on, maybe somehow we will get a public voice, mm-hmm, ongoing for health issues. Because if you see it going in the wrong direction, and I mean, to be referred to Department of Seniors for a health issue, I mean, I was just left speechless.
0: It does seem counterintuitive, absolutely. And as you said,
6: you can't get answers from the Department of Health. So what are you going to get from Department of Seniors?
0: They're a busy crowd over there. There's no question. But I will say that, as we talked about, Dr. Parfrey and Sister Elizabeth, the government of the day, at their peril, ignores their advice. So I agree with you there. It's great to have their voices on this program and continually, not just after the recent government and left those positions, but that they're still voicing the experience and the wisdom that they have. Mary, thank you so much for the call. We will definitely revisit this topic in the not too distant future, the near future.
6: Thank you so much.
0: Thanks. Take care. Okey-doke, great call from Mary. Great response to that call earlier this morning, if you missed it, when we had Dr. Parfrey and Sister Elizabeth on. Okay, we got Bob's going to talk Carney and Trump and China. Randy wants to talk about tinted windows, all over that. Drew Richardson, Happy City St. John's, co-chair, of course. And Elvis Loveless, the Liberal MHA for Fortune Bay, Cape Lahoon, after the break.
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0: And welcome back to the show. Final half hour for this Wednesday. Let's go right to line number 8 and Elvis Loveless, the MHA, Liberal MHA for Fortune Bay, Cape Lahoon. You're on the air.
28: Thank you, Brian, for this opportunity. And as I said before, keep up the good work that you're doing. Good conversations. And Brian, very interesting caller that you had previous. Because
0: I thought so, too. I thought you might want to go there. Sorry to interrupt. Well, go ahead.
28: Well, it is, Brian, because it's not coming from a politician. You know, people say, well, you know, because you're in opposition or whatever, but that came from a very sincere, genuine person that talked about the frustrations and where it's going in terms of you have a Department of Health and Community Services and you have a Department of Seniors. So where is the advocacy for the premier, or for the seniors? Mm-hmm. But the thing about it is we realize that governments may have choices, and they chose to show Dr. Parfrey the door. And I can tell you, Brian, when I was in cabinet, we had, our group certainly had, and caucus had presentations from Dr. Parfrey, and every presentation was centered around seniors' care and making sure that the delivery of care for them is, I would even call it under a separate umbrella altogether in terms of seniors care, because we need to move there. But so it's unfortunate that he was moved out. This lady talked about advocacy. How does the senior's voice be heard? And the advocacy office obviously is not doing that. Then hopefully that mandate will expand. But that mandate was there from Dr. Parfrey in terms of what he was doing. And it's unfortunate that happened. But we move on. But it was good to hear that from her, because she outlined the issues and the problems there 100%.
0: Unfortunate. You're absolutely right that Dr. Parfrey moved on. That was, in your words, shown the door. Given the work that was already begun and his intimacy and familiarity with the health accord and the goals and the social determinants and the direction it was meant to go, it felt like the wrong move at the time. But, credit to Dr. Parfrey and Sister Elizabeth. They're not going away. They're here on this show today, and they are going to continue with their advocacy, and good on them for that. You know, I mean, it's one thing to be shown the door, but you know, it means nothing. The knowledge, the wisdom, the experience is too valuable to let just fall by the wayside. They recognize that, and thank goodness for that.

0: you know, it means nothing. The knowledge, the wisdom, the experience is too valuable to let just fall by the wayside. They recognize that, and thank goodness for that.
1: Yeah, no doubt about it, and is great. I didn't hear them, but I'm here in my district today. Didn't hear them, but great on them to continue that voice for the seniors and for the wholeness of healthcare. And Brian, I go to talk about healthcare in my district. And last year, there was an announcement made for a 10-bed extension to the Kanagra Peninsula Healthcare Center here in Harbor Breton, where I am today. And that was to address, obviously, some extra additional long-term care beds and open up, which is a big issue down here in terms of acute care beds. And also in that announcement was room for family care clinic as well. And this was worked on for a couple of years. I was working with Central Health staff and getting it all together for this to happen. So we were hoping that this would, I certainly was, and you know, people in this coast were certainly hoping that it would happen. That when the announcement was made last year, outside the grounds of the Kanagra Healthcare Center in Harbor Breton, there were staff, mayors, business leaders, and seniors. It was a great day for healthcare in this region, because not just for Harbor Breton, it's for the region. And I lobbied the current Minister of Seniors and certainly the Health Minister. I met with her 2 hours and assured that it was not canceled, which was a good thing. So I had hope that there would be some kind of indication in the budget that, okay, there's money set aside for further planning, and this would be stage one, stage two, stage three. No mention at all. I gave a response speech the other day to the budget and told both ministers how disappointed I am on behalf of the people out here, because it is about seniors, and not just about seniors. It's for the whole of the Kanagra Peninsula in terms of healthcare. And for them to make that decision was very, very unfortunate, because in the last several months, I've heard the premier, I've heard the health minister, I've heard the minister who is responsible for seniors, who's also the finance minister, talk every day about need for long-term care beds and need for acute care beds. Well, this is exactly what it was, but it comes back to choices. But they made the choice not to give hope to people down here when there was a lot of hope that this would happen, because it is a need, is a necessity. I mean, in terms of geography, down from Harbor Breton to Transcanada Highway, we're 200 kilometers away, and the services down here needs to improve, and we need more, because if we do, then that is the solution to relieving the strains and stress of the hospital in Grand Falls, Windsor, and the hospital in Gander, because people travel over this road to go to these facilities. And we know when that happens, they have to leave here to go there. The need gets great, and there's wait lists, and people don't get to their appointments. People miss appointments, and the strain and stress is on the system. And so it's unfortunate, because, I mean, you know, their slogan of better health care for all of us. Well, I hope, and I do live in hope, and I'll keep lobbying. I'm telling you, I'm not letting this go, because it is the right thing to do, and the government needs to recognize that. I will definitely be lobbying, continue to lobby, and I know I have the support from the people down here that if you're going to say better health care for all of us and you want to build up rural Newfoundland and Labrador, well, that's a good start to say we're going to approve it, and it's going to move forward, and it's going to happen sooner rather than later. So, you know, it's a healthcare infrastructure piece. But also, and I understand in terms of recruitment retention, that's always going to be a concern, I guess, for various, not just our province, especially in rural parts of the province, it will, but it can't be a deterrent to not moving forward with better health care in terms of the facilities down here. And Brian, I could go on, because we have the Beta Spear Clinic in St. Albans, we have Hermitage Clinic, we have Moles Ambrose Clinic, and we have clinical services in Ballorum. And then we have the isolated communities that deserve good health care as well. And there's a lot of challenges around there. So I'm hoping that, as I said before, that the government will reconsider this. I'm going to be lobbying hard for it. And right now I take no for an answer. So because it will be for the betterment of all of us down here in terms of health care.
0: Yeah, and I know that you know, I'm there were announcements in 2025 regarding the Kanagra, and through Mr. former Premier Hogan, of course, as well, and through the Liberals. So every time, you know, you must know that I'm getting if you're

0: listening earlier in the week. There's a lot of critics out there when the Liberals come out and they say it's so rich, you know, that they're now complaining about these things when they had many years to do them themselves. What's your response to that when you run into that? I'm sure you do from time to time.
1: Yeah, but that's fine. That's, I mean, we've seen Lloyd Parrott. We've seen all of them on the other side blame us for the last 10 years that nothing was ever done. Like, to me, that's a hiding behind the curtain, I guess, of the past. And why? Because I was in government. I was in only for 6 years. You didn't do this. You didn't do that. Mm-hmm. Well, absolutely. I mean, but you can't do it all, and they recognize that you can't do it all. But that doesn't stop me now, because it wasn't done in the last 6 years under my watch. There was planning for this leading up for the announcement for this to happen, and so because I was in, oh, you didn't get it done for the last 6 years. Okay, so I'm supposed to sit down, park my voice,
0: right,
1: and not be a voice for the people. It ain't happening, Brian. Mm-hmm. They can keep continuing hiding behind the fact that, oh, you didn't do anything for 10 years. Well, I could use that excuse as, well, 12 years before that, there was a PC member here. But who's going to win from that? Nobody wins from that. Let's work together. We need to work together for the betterment of everybody. If we're going to get excuses, and that's all we've got in the House of Assembly, every answer is, oh, you didn't do anything for 10 years. I mean, that's, to me, it lacks a sense of security in the new government. And it's like, well, listen, our questions have solutions too. So take them, work together, so it can be better health care for all of us. Because if not, then we're going to go back at them and say, well, it's not for all of us. It's only for those that supported the current government, which is unfortunate. And, Brian, I'm going to call you again another day and talk about that person that called you about the seniors, because I do have an individual seniors issue in my district that's so unfortunate. But I want to bring it to your attention and let others listen to what seniors are facing in terms of challenges. And this is a financial strain on a senior, and I want to talk about that, and I'll give you a call next week.
0: You got it. I look forward to it. Thanks for understanding with the time, but thanks for the input this morning as well. There's a lot there, and I look forward to the next time we talk.
1: Absolutely. Thanks for the time.
0: Elvis Loveless, the Liberal MHA for Fortune Bay, Cape Lahoon. Thanks very much. Off to break, Dave.
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0: And welcome back to the home stretch for this Wednesday. Let's go right to line number 6. Andrew Richardson with Happy City St. John's, co-chair external. You're on the air.
15: Hi, Brian.
0: Hi, how you doing?
15: Thanks for having me.
0: Oh, our pleasure, by all means. We're close to the end, but I've certainly got a few minutes. Let's talk town hall. What's up?
15: Absolutely, yeah. So we have the Ward 3 Town Hall coming up tonight at the Town Heights United Church at 7 p.m. With Greg Noseworthy, the Ward 3 counselor here in St. John's, moderated by Lori Lydia Lovelace, a Rogers TV host.
0: Mm-hmm.
15: And we are super excited and want to let everybody know so they can come on out and get civically engaged with their municipal representative.
0: Absolutely. And it's called Happy City, but there are a lot of less than happy topics that I'm sure are going to come up tonight so that we can try to dig into those and make it a happy city. But there are some people who aren't very happy with the city, and the issues are wide and varied, and I know that Councillor Noseworthy was in the queue earlier, and I think we ran out of time to get to him, so I'm really glad you called. What do you anticipate will be the structure of this evening?
15: Yeah, absolutely. So we have two different parts of the evening. The first portion is the moderated conversation with the moderator, Lori Lydia Lovelace and Greg Noseworthy. And then the second portion, we'll have a box essentially so that attendees can submit their questions. And then those will be brought up to the moderator during the second portion of the event so that the residents can actually hear their questions being asked by the moderator to the councillor.
0: Right.
15: And the additional moderated questions that we've developed for the event, you know, cover local safety or crime, infrastructure and services, housing and social services, community and engagement, and also governance as well. So we're really trying to make this try to hit all the bases here so that residents can really hear some of the things that they want to hear from their representative.
0: Yeah, it's unfortunate that it's just an hour and a half, eh?
15: Absolutely. If we had more time, we would definitely have a lot more to cover, but We make do with what we have, right?
0: Sure. What will come of what comes out of today or tonight?
15: Yeah, so ideally, we make this a mainstay in the community of St. John. So every year, outside of election years, we get our representatives at municipal council out to these town halls. And I think that this will kind of combat this online, talking past each other type of thing that we've been doing, you know, on Facebook or Instagram or Twitter or whatever it may be, and just get everybody back in a space where we can kind of protect these conversations in public about actual policy. We don't necessarily see this very often anymore, and you know, it's kind of old fashioned. So it used to work, it can still work, and we should still be doing it.
0: I believe so, too. Development and everything else that's happening in the Cowan Heights area. I mean, kind of my neck of the woods. I grew up in the old area, down by Byron Park. But I grew up and watched that whole issue of the whole neighborhood develop right up to Black Marsh Road and beyond that. Now, of course, we're new housing development on the north side of Black Marsh, just beyond Canada Drive there. So that should be interesting. So that'll even be an issue. The park system, trail system throughout Cowan Heights has always been an issue. And there have been some really troubling criminal encounters an axe in that area. So more than anything, I think people, as you said, it's kind of old fashioned, but the importance of being able to vent and be heard in a public forum, I don't think should ever go out of vogue. Okay.
15: Absolutely. It gives people kind of this outlet. Obviously we want everything to be respectful, and we preach that. That's something that we need to get back to in terms of politics, so we can actually have like substantive conversations about actual policy.
0: Sure.
15: That will be impactful in our communities. And this is just one way to do that, and one way to kind of keep that ball rolling so we can make this a mainstay in the city of St. John's outside of those election years. We typically get really excited when election rolls around, and then, we don't have those avenues anymore.
0: That's right.
15: To get a hold of our councillors. And this can fill that gap.
0: Sure. And there's a pipeline right to council with Councillor Noseworthy there tonight. So that works great. Drew, I appreciate the call. I'm going to try to squeeze one more in. So tonight at the on Frecker Drive there at the Cowan Heights United Church, 141 Frecker, 7 to 8:30 p.m. Come one, come all. Thanks so much for the call.
15: Absolutely. Thank you, Brian.
0: Take care.
15: Bye.
0: Good luck. Okay, let's see. One more call for the morning. Let's go to Bob on line 4. Bob, you're on the air.
16: Good morning, Brian. How are you?
0: Grand. I'm looking at my screen. It says Carney versus Trump and a trip to China. I don't have a lot of time, so I'm just going to let you go and see what points you can make in a few minutes there. Go right ahead.
16: Sure. The difference in between Carney and Trump going to China is that Carney went the back door, didn't he? Right? He went the back door. Nobody really knew what he was talking about or why he was going to rip it up.
0: You mean the trip on the EVs, right? Among other things.
16: No, just the other day, about 3 days ago.
0: Oh, okay.
16: And Trump is in China this morning, and they rolled out the red carpet. My son, you should see it. They thought he was the best thing since sliced bread. What? Right? Because Trump got it, right? Trump knows what he's doing, but Carney is selling us out to China, bro, right? Like, what's going on? Canada has never been the same for 15 years. You know, like, what's going on? We're paying for everything. The food is up. Everything is up. Nothing's going right. It's wrong. Are you still there, bro?
0: Yes. As I mentioned, I only have so much time. I wanted you to get all your points across without interrupting. Right now, diversification, globe-trotting, whatever you want to call it, it seems to be an effort to at least, as far as Canada goes and Carney goes, to at least, kick the tires wherever he can to find alternate sources.
16: No, go ahead. No, my buddy.
0: Yep.
16: Carney is not kicking the tires.
0: No, but you have
16: Carney
0: to let a person
16: kicking,
0: finish their thought, but
16: Carney
0: you go right ahead.
16: Carney is kicking Canadians. Right.
0: And I might have even said that if you'd let me finish, but go ahead.
16: Bro.
0: Yep, go ahead.
16: Yeah, sure. Carney is killing Canada. He's not a Canadian. He's a grifter. This guy, he killed England for the Bank of Canada, right? You know that. Do you not know that, Brian?
0: I don't know. You're using the words he killed England. No, I would not agree.
16: That's right. He killed the Bank of England, yes.
0: Yeah, no, I wouldn't agree with that.
16: With his policies, and he's doing it now in Canada.
0: Because that's pejorative language, kill this, kill that. That's where we go off the rails. But continue. I got about 30 seconds. Go ahead.
16: 30 seconds? Carney is a grifter. He's not my prime minister. He was never anybody's prime minister. I don't know how he got in, but he's killing Canada. And, man, it's brutal. It's brutal. And if you don't see it, you're blind, bro.
0: No, it's I see your opinion, and I'm not blind to that. And that's where we'll.
16: Nobody can afford anything. I can't go to the grocery store. I can't afford a steak. I got to eat chicken or pork. I can't afford a beef. Lord, my God. You know, you go to the store, it's like $30 for a steak.
0: All true. I got to get going. But all true, but I wouldn't blame that on one person. Bob, I really got to get going.
16: I blame it all on Kearney.
0: Fair enough.
16: And Trudeau.
0: Fair enough. And you're more than entitled to do that.
16: 15 years ago, my son, when the conservatives were in power, before the 15th, we were doing better.
0: Bob, I'm off to the news. I really got to go.
16: Call you again tomorrow.
0: Yes, call me anytime. I don't want anyone to think. I don't want anyone to think that I don't want to hear your opinion. You're more than welcome. Thanks again. Right there, Sarah Strickland, give me the eye. Yeah, it's because you're pissed with the Jays, aren't you? That's what it's all about. Sarah Strickland, all ready to go with the Noonday News. Drive safely, everyone, and arrive alive. VOCM cares.
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20: At 12 noon, we have mostly cloudy skies. Temperature is at 5. Is it ever windy out there? Winds are gusting to 90 over at St. John's International Airport. Good afternoon. I'm Sarah Strickland. This is the Wednesday edition of VOCM at noon. In our news today, a 45-year-old man has been arrested and charged in connection with sexual acts against minors in Conception Bay South. The St. John's Council Lead for Public Works is encouraging people to contact the city directly if they notice needles in public spaces. And
21: our gentia is up 30% year over year, and there was times earlier in the year where we were up over 100% year over year.
20: Shaping up to be a banner year for passenger traffic on Marine Atlantic. We'll hear more about that. Plus, we'll take a look at weather, sports, the VOCM question of the day. But first, in our news, a 45-year-old man has been arrested and charged in connection with sexual acts against minors in Conception Bay South. RNC say the man has been charged with sexual assault, sexual interference, and making and possessing child sexual abuse and exploitation material. After being contacted February 2nd, police launched an investigation which resulted in the seizure and examination of a number of devices and additional charges of voyeurism, possessing child pornography, and making child pornography. The accused was held to appear in court. Police say the investigation is ongoing and further charges are anticipated. A man charged with dangerous driving causing the deaths of two people will be heading to trial in Supreme Court. 53-year-old Roger Hunt is accused of being the driver of a truck that went out of control along Route 320 near Hare Bay on July 23, 2024, killing his two passengers. In Gander Provincial Court this morning, the judge concluded there was sufficient evidence for Hunt to stand trial on both charges of dangerous driving causing death. The trial dates have not yet been set. The RNC is focusing its attention on high-risk drivers during this Canada Road Safety Week. The week-long campaign is aimed at increasing public compliance with the rules of the road in order to reduce and prevent avoidable injury. The constabulary is watching for impaired driving, those who have their minds and hands on anything but the vehicle controls, aggressive driving, and occupants who are not fastened in. The RNC will be involved in a variety of enforcement activities to ensure that the roads are safe for all of us. The province's privacy commissioner says the onus is on government to ensure that companies they deal with live up to their contractual obligations in privacy protection. Carrie Hatfield yesterday released her report on the cyber attack involving PowerSchool and the actions of the public bodies responsible for safeguarding personal information. The PowerSchool cyber attack, which involved jurisdictions across North America, was the province's second largest privacy breach, affecting some 285,000 Newfoundlanders and Labradorians. Hatfield says it's not enough to leave it to the company to ensure that the appropriate privacy procedures are in place and that personal information is protected. It's up to the public bodies involved to ensure that a company is living up to its obligations.
22: I have kids in school myself. Like, we're reliant on, you know, the department to ensure these security measures in place. But I think kind of one of the key findings I want people to be aware of is that it's not just what's in the contract, is that the follow-up has to happen. You know, there has to be really strict systematic monitoring to verify that these big tech companies are actually not just saying they're going to do something in a contract, but they're actually doing it for not just when the contract is signed, but the length of the contract.
20: Provincial government, meanwhile, says it is taking proactive steps to safeguard against future privacy breaches and ensure stronger cyber protection for users of PowerSchool. They include enhancing cybersecurity training for all departmental staff, reviewing all data held within PowerSchool, updating a retention and deletion schedule for personal information stored in PowerSchool, and reviewing and implementing additional security controls. The Fraser Institute says low electricity rates in Quebec are affecting equalization payments to other recipient provinces by more than $3 billion. Linda Swain has more for VOCM News.
1: Newfoundland and Labrador is considered a have province under the equalization formula and does not receive payments under the program, something the provincial government has been fighting to change for some time. A court challenge launched by the provincial government in 2024 continues to wind its way through the courts. Quebecers currently enjoy some of the lowest electricity rates in the country, and because Quebec is considered a have-not province under the federal government's equalization program, increasing those rates would mean the province would lose out on equalization payments. The think tank's study found that under current equalization rules, a 4% increase in electricity prices in Quebec would increase equalization payments to other provinces by about $3.64 billion. That's because the formula requires equalization payments to continue growing over time, even when fiscal capacity gaps shrink. As a result, says the Fraser Institute, Quebec's revenues redistribute payments among recipient provinces instead of lowering total expenditures. It says if the continuous growth feature were removed, a 4% increase in Quebec electricity prices would reduce the total equalization envelope by roughly $3.9 billion, thereby lowering costs for federal taxpayers. Linda Swain, VOCM, Local News Now.
20: Some 2,000 children are in care in the province, a high number given the province's relatively small population. And while there are some 1,000 foster homes in Newfoundland and Labrador, it's not enough. Executive Director of Foster Families NL, Kelly Hodder, welcomes increased financial support for foster families and family members who take in children. That was announced yesterday. She says it's important that they expand the number of households willing to take in a child or children.
2: And while 1,000 homes might sound like a lot, it really still isn't enough. We do know that there are children who come into foster care and there is no foster home available. And those children could end up in a short-term emergency placement or in an ALA, those types of things. That's not ideal. Our vision is to see a home for every child.
20: They also want to see children stay in their home communities, particularly those in rural and remote areas like Labrador.
2: And that child may then have to leave not only their family, but their home, their school, their friends, their pets, everything that's familiar to them, and have to come to a foster home that could be hundreds of kilometers away, which is just more loss, more disruption. So we envision a world where there's foster homes in every community, rural and urban.
20: The St. John's Council Lead for Public Works is encouraging people to contact the city directly if they notice needles in public spaces. There has been a plethora of images circulating on social media lately of discarded needles being discovered on public property, and one frightening instance of children at a daycare discovering a needle buried in the ground. Greg Noseworthy says the city is limited in what it can do as the provision of health care and action on drug use is under the jurisdiction of the provincial government and NLHS. That said, Noseworthy notes that the city does have several Sharps disposal containers in public places. He says people can call the city about any needles in public places and staff will go and take care of it. They will not, however, collect items found on private or provincial government property.
3: Call 311, let us know about it so we can address it. Facebook posts, social media posts, those are good for awareness, but the reality is we don't have staff monitoring online and social media, so it is a bit hard for us to keep on top of it if we're not actually being called and given the reports of where to go to pick it up.
20: The NDP is hosting a panel discussion on restorative justice this evening in St. John's. The MHA for St. John's East, Kitty Vitti, Sheila O'Leary, told VOCM Open Line with Brian Callahan they're bringing together community members, nonprofits, and experts in the field.
4: We have some really wonderful panelists who have stepped up to, you know, basically open up a discussion about our justice system, how, you know, the grassroots, the social determinants that get people into incarcerated scenarios, and how we can start to kind of turn that around through restorative justice methodology, and how a number of these organizations are actually implementing that, you know, in their work.
20: The event is scheduled for this evening from 7 to 9 at the Hub. The first long weekend of summer is upon us, but the weather on the island does not appear to be any great shakes, at least not for the first couple of days. However, in Labrador, it's a different story as the mercury could hit 20 degrees in some parts. Environment Canada forecasts sunshine and 17 degrees Friday in the Upper Lake Melville region and 20 degrees on Saturday. Meteorologist Jason Shepherd, speaking on your VOCM morning, said things on the Avalon will warm up gradually throughout the weekend, reaching the mid-teens by Sunday.
5: It's going to be showery for the beginning of the weekend. That's going to unfortunately continue into Saturday as well. It looks like we'll start to see a break and improvement on Sunday as we'll have some sunny conditions moving in on Sunday morning for the remainder of the day. We may have some isolated showers on Monday as we finish up the weekend, but it looks like the first few days are going to be a little bit damp.
20: It's shaping up to be a banner year for passenger traffic on Marine Atlantic. Last year, the federal government cut fares for the Gulf ferries in half. Vice President Colin Thibeau says last summer was great, and this year is shaping up to be every bit as good, if not better.
6: On the Gulf route, Gulf bookings year over year are up 40%, which is extreme, really, in a sense, because we don't typically see early uptake on the Gulf. On the Argentia route, Argentia is up 30% year over year, and there was times earlier in the year where we were up over 100% year over year. So we're seeing numbers on Argentia right now that we actually have more people booked for Argentia right now than traveled in 2023, and it's on track to be the busiest Argentia season since 2002.
20: Nearly half of all telecom customers say they won't use artificial intelligence for any of their phone and internet service needs. Rob Westgate reports.
23: It's the upshot from new global research by Ipsos Canada, which was shared Tuesday during a presentation at the 25th Annual Canadian Telecom Summit in Toronto. The role of AI in telecom, from network development to customer service, is one of the key themes at this year's conference, which wraps up today. The research firm's Cameron McFadden says satisfaction is lacking among telecom customers in their usage of AI, but there is an opportunity for companies to improve. He says customers generally still prefer to speak with a human when dealing with a complex issue. However, many are open to using AI to research, plan pricing, and help them decide whether to switch providers. Rob Westgate, The Canadian Press.
20: American cities aren't yet seeing the promised boom in hotel demand from co-hosting the World Cup. An April survey by the American Hotel and Lodging Association found room bookings have been lighter than expected in most of the 11 U.S. host cities. Concerns about softer than expected bookings extend to Mexico, which is co-hosting the games with the U.S. and Canada. But the Greater Toronto Hotel Association says demand for rooms is up about 28%. Over last June. Taking a look at the VOCM question of the day, do you think that increasing the financial support for foster and other children in care will entice more people to take in children who have no permanent residency? Yes or no, you can weigh in over at VOCM.com. Just taking a look at the results right now. 60% say no, 40% say yes. Go over to VOCM.com and have your say. Time now, 12:15 on this Wednesday afternoon. Coming up next, I'll have a look at your full provincial weather forecast. I'm Sarah Strickland, and this is VOCM at Noon.
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20: St. John's Metro, rest of the Avalon, and Clarenville. Sky should clear up a little bit this afternoon. Southwesterly winds around 50, but gusts are around 80-90 over at the airport, a high of 7. A few clouds this evening, winds at 50, a low of plus 4. Sunshine for tomorrow, southwesterly winds at 30, high of 14. Get out and enjoy it then, because Friday showers with a high of 6. For central Newfoundland, rain should end this afternoon. Westerly winds around 40, high of 6. Cloudy with some drizzle this evening. Wind steady at 40, low of plus 3. Sunshine tomorrow. Westerly winds 40, high of 16. Then on Friday, cloudy with a high of 12. For the south coast, cloudy this afternoon. Southwesterly winds at 50 and a high of 6. Partly cloudy this evening. Winds around 30, low plus 3. Sunshine tomorrow. Southwesterly winds 30, high of 13. Rain on Friday and a high of 7. For the west coast, southwest coast, northern peninsula, some snow except rain along parts of the coast. Northwesterly winds at 50 and a high of plus 3. Snow or rain will end late this evening. Westerly winds 30, a low of plus 2. Sunshine for tomorrow, high of 15. Cloudy Friday and a high of 13. Happy Valley, Goose Bay, periods of snow becoming mixed with rain this afternoon. Winds from the north of 30, a high of plus 3. Snow-rain mixture will end this evening, a low of 0. Sunny tomorrow, high of 13, and then sunshine on Friday, high of 17. Labrador West, sunshine today, high of 8. Clear tonight, low minus 6. Sun and cloud for tomorrow, a high of 9, and then sunshine on Friday, high of 16. North Coast, some sunny breaks for today, a high of plus 4. Clear skies tonight, low minus 4, and then Thursday, Friday, sunshine and a high of 9. Right now in St. John's, we have most mostly cloudy skies. The temperature is around 5, but the winds 55, gusting to 90 over at St. John's International Airport. 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
20: In sports, bye-bye Berube. Craig Berube is now out of a job with the Toronto Maple Leafs. Toronto fired its head coach this morning after 2 seasons. That comes after a season where they went in with pretty high hopes, but then they ended up finishing last in the division standings. So Craig Berube will be out of a job now with the Toronto Maple Leafs. So they'll be on a hunt for a new coach. They're making a lot of changes in terms of the structure with the front office and with the coaching staff now. Speaking of hockey, the NHL playoffs last night, Alex Newhook, he is on fire, lit the lamp again last night, but it was a chintzy goal there in the third period for Buffalo to win it 3-2, so that series going to head back to Buffalo. They're tied up at 2 games apiece. The Vegas Golden Knights score the winning goal in overtime, and they beat Anaheim 3-2. Vegas now leads that series 3-2. Tonight, Colorado has the chance to put out Minnesota. They lead the series 3-1, and puck drop tonight is at 9:30 Newfoundland time, 9 o'clock in most of Labrador. Major League Baseball, it was too little, too late for the Blue Jays. They scored 5 runs in the 7th inning, but it was not enough. They did make it to the extras in the 10th inning. It was Tampa Bay. They got the winning run, 7-6, the final score. Jays play again tonight, 8:30 our time, 8 o'clock in most of Labrador, and it's Dylan Cease on the mound for Toronto. NBA playoff action, San Antonio now leads over Minnesota, 3-2. In that series with a win, and Cleveland-Detroit at 9:30 tonight. That series is tied up at 2 games apiece. That's a look at sports. I'm Sarah Strickland. This has been VOCM at noon.
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20: 26 minutes after 12 on this windy Wednesday afternoon. Winds gusting to about 90 over at the airport. So hold on to your hats out there today. And, well, it's not too warm out there right now. It's 5 degrees. The weather is warming up, and we're spending a little bit more time outside, especially with our pets. But we aren't the only ones enjoying the trails. It's tick season. They wait in the tall grass and bushes, ready to latch on to anyone who brushes past. To talk about how to protect our furry friends from these unwanted hitchhikers, Dr. Maggie Brown-Burry was on your VOCM Mornings.
6: So most commonly, they're going to pick them up if they're running like through the woods where there might be tall grass or a lot of like leaf litter and debris. If you think about like the dog's leg sort of being next to the grass and the grass just has to rub against, and the tick can easily just crawl over. And one of the places we always recommend to make sure you check when you're doing a tick check on your pet is between the toes. So if they're stepping into sort of a pile of dead leaf and other debris, there could be ticks down there that'll just crawl right in between their toes.
18: And as I mentioned, Dr. Brown-Burry, Lyme disease hasn't been reported in this province, but what other risks or diseases do tick species already in our province pose to our pets?
6: So the ticks that are here sort of naturally don't have a disease risk associated with them, but the reason we really bring up the situation is because we are actually finding an increasing number of the black-legged ticks or the deer ticks, which sort of get brought into the province in a variety of ways. And we have had some that are carrying Lyme disease. We haven't had a Lyme disease case where the animal hasn't left the province, but we definitely have had some ticks from outside the province but found here in Newfoundland that were positive for Lyme. So Lyme is the big risk that we worry about. And basically it's one of those things where if we're not looking for it, if we're not vigilant, it could sneak up on us and it can be a pretty devastating disease.
18: I'm glad that you mentioned like checking in between their little furry paws, but what's the most effective routine for checking pets after a hike? And should we be checking them when they're coming in from just out in the backyard?
6: So where we don't have like a whole lot of ticks, we don't have to be sort of super vigilant if they've just been out in the backyard. And there are ways that you can make your yard sort of less likely to have ticks. And if we're going out in the woods or places like fields with tall grass, if your pet is on a tick preventive, the risk is so low here that you probably don't have to worry a lot about it. But the number one places to check are basically those crevices. So in between the toes, sort of in the leg pits or armpits, and under the collar, and sort of the belly is a place where if you have a very furry dog, because you want to think where would the tick get onto the dog, and the undersides are the more likely, and then the crevices are the places that you're not obviously going to see it unless you're actively looking.
18: And if a listener finds a tick attached to their pet, what's the safest, most effective way to remove it at home?
6: So there are things called tick removers, which are these little plastic scoop-like things that facilitate removing a tick safely. They're very inexpensive. Some vet clinics will carry them. Some pet stores will carry them. There is a website, ticktalkcanada.com, which has a lot of information about ticks, and there will be a video there about how to use these to remove the tick. The important thing is that you make sure that you've gotten the head out from under the skin, because if we leave the biting bits behind, that can cause an inflammatory reaction and really bother the dog.
18: Dr. Brownberry, are there, like, what preventative treatments or repellents would you recommend for pet owners to use during the warmer months just to keep these ticks away in the first place?
6: Yeah, there's a variety of products, some that are going to be just ticks and fleas, some that are going to also do your gastrointestinal parasites or your belly worms. And there are some that are chew tablets, or some that are sort of an oil you apply to the back of their neck. Some last a month, some last 3 months. So there is a variety, and it will depend a bit on your pet and their lifestyle. There are certain risk factors that may make us stay away from certain types of products. And the best thing is to have a conversation with your veterinary team about the risk for your specific dog. And the big thing to know is if your dog is spending a lot of time in places where a tick is more likely to be, so those tall grasses or a lot of time in the woods, black-legged ticks are active if it's over 4 degrees.
20: And that was Dr. Maggie Brown-Burry with some tips there to help us navigate tick season in terms of our pets. Coming up after the break, we are going to hear about the summer ahead, and it's going to be a busy one for Marine Atlantic. This is VOCM's Newfoundland and Labrador Today.
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20: It's shaping up to be a banner year for passenger traffic on Marine Atlantic. Last year was really busy, and it's going to be even busier this year. The federal government cut fares for Marine Atlantic in half last summer. Vice President Colin Thibault was on your VOCM mornings.
21: Last summer was a great summer for us, and this summer is on track to be every bit as good, if not better. So what we're seeing on the Gulf route, Gulf bookings year over year are up 40%, which is extreme, really, in a sense, because we don't typically see early uptake on the Gulf. On the Argentia route, Argentia is up 30% year over year, and there was times earlier in the year where we were up over 100% year over year. So we're seeing numbers on Argentia right now that we actually have more people booked for Argentia right now than traveled in 2023, and this is on track to be and it's on track to be the busiest Argentia season since 2002. So yeah, a lot of the sailings are booked for sure. Yeah.
18: What do you think is driving the surge? Is it the fare reduction, or is it something else?
21: I think it's a combination of a lot of things. I think, you know, our service, we like to think that the service that we offer meets the needs of the people that want to travel to Newfoundland. You know, what we find in our data is that, people that travel to Newfoundland, Newfoundland is not as much the destination as it is part of the journey, in the sense, right, where people, when they get here, they want to travel in a lot of different parts of the province. So obviously, traveling on the ferry, bringing your car, bringing your trailer, it makes a lot of sense if what you want to do is explore a fairly large province, right? That said, though, in terms of the frequency of bookings, last year we saw this trend even in as early as January, where bookings were happening a lot faster for the peak season. than in previous years. But when we got to August, when the government of Canada reduced the rates by 50%, we saw a significant spike in our booking frequencies. And that spike continued for probably 10 weeks or more and never did really settle back down. And we're seeing that trend going right into 2026 as well.
18: On the topic of the new charter vessel, the Ile Rouge, I know it's expected to enter the fleet this fall, but it's undergoing some modifications and whatnot. What's the status?
21: So things are still on track. We're expecting to take delivery of the vessel sometime around mid to late June, which is pretty much when it was supposed to be. We're expecting it's going to arrive in Canada late July, maybe very early August. And then when it gets to Canada, the next phase of the integration begins, where we have a lot of work to do when it comes to systems, you know, ensuring that the vessel is regulatory compliant. We have training and crewing and things that we need to do. And then we have promotional things that we need to do as well. So things are still on track. And our focus is ensuring that we have a really successful integration for the Ile Rouge in the fall.
18: I'm speaking with Marine Atlantic Vice President Colin Thibault. Colin, getting back to the Argentia run, you know, hearing you say that those sailings are filling up exceptionally fast, is there any flexibility to add capacity or an extra crossing or so on that route if the demand continues to outpace supply?
21: We look at all of that. Part of the challenge we have with extending our service and our schedule. Our schedule bookings are 18 months in advance. And we do have a fairly rigorous vessel maintenance program as well. So one of the things that we do to ensure that we have a good summer and that the vessels are reliable for our customers is the vessel maintenance program that happens in the peak season. So one of the challenges that we have to work around is ensuring that, you know, if we extend the Argentia season, to what degree would that affect the timing for vessels going into refit? Because we don't have a lot of control over when those vessels go. It depends on the availability of shipyards and things like that as well. So we certainly look at all the options, but there's sometimes not as much flexibility as people might think.
18: Colin, I also wanted to ask, I know that passenger fares are frozen until 2029, but how, you know, with the rising fuel and operational costs, how's Marine Atlantic managing the financial side of this increased traffic?
21: Yeah, so it is a challenge. There is no doubt about it. And the fuel costs are unpredictable. I mean, what I can say at this point is we're comfortable with where we are right now from a budget perspective. We do have some programs that we run internally that help shelter us, I guess, if you will, from extreme changes in the price of fuel. And those programs have served us well and served our customers well. So at this point, we're not anticipating any changes to fuel surcharge or fares in any way like that right now. So fingers crossed, we will be good for the season.
18: And for our listeners, for anyone who hasn't booked their summer crossings just yet, what's your best advice for securing a spot?
21: Yeah, so it is a challenge. So, you know, of the, if you look at Argentia, for example, you know, there's 14 weeks in the Argentia season right now, and 9 of those weeks are, you know, over 88% full. So that's, you know, what we do recommend for people, you know, we do have a standby option that sometimes works for people. I think as well, the more flexible you can be, and I know not everyone can be flexible, but certainly the more flexibility you have with when you can travel, I think the better chance you will have. We find, even though our shoulder season is getting, is widening, if you will, there is availability sometimes, you know, in earlier June and things like that. So, you know, try to be flexible, try to, you know, and check back as well. So we have a mobile app, we have a website, we have the reservations department. You know, people's travel plans do change frequently as well. So sometimes, you know, you can get lucky and find a sailing. But you're absolutely right. It is difficult. And a lot of people book really early in advance. In fact, we actually have 7,000 people booked for 2027. So it's it fills up quickly.
20: And that was the vice president over at Marine Atlantic, Colin Thibeau, talking about how it is going to be a busy, busy summer. And a lot of people already booked for next year. That's how busy it is. The federal government did cut fares for the Gulf ferries in half last year. In other news, the province's privacy commissioner says the onus is on government to ensure that companies they deal with live up to their contractual obligations in privacy protection. Carrie Hatfield yesterday released her report on the cyber attack involving PowerSchool and the actions of the public bodies responsible for safeguarding personal information. The PowerSchool cyber attack, that involved jurisdictions right across North America, but affected 285,000 Newfoundlanders and Labradorians. Hatfield was on your VOCM mornings.
0: For students, it went back to 1995, so we were quite surprised that data would be retained by PowerSchool for that long. That means there were no policies or retention schedules to ensure that information was deleted appropriately.
9: And how much of an implication is that then in terms of what people should be concerned about, the fact that, you know, this is multi-generational impact?
0: Yeah, no, this was the second largest cyber attack in Newfoundland. 285,000 citizens were impacted, including youth and children.

0: 5,000 citizens were impacted, including youth and children, because it went up to 2024. So even children currently in the system had their data impacted in this particular breach. So all across provinces in Canada and the U.S. So people should be concerned anytime their data gets stolen or exfiltrated in these kinds of hacks.
1: In what areas did you find, I guess, a lack of vigilance in terms of keeping these sorts of details secure?
0: Sure. So our report looked at the role of the Department of Education and Early Childhood Development because, you know, we entrust our data through legislation to public bodies like the Department of Education. So we looked into, did the department have adequate security and information practices in its contract with PowerSchool? So we looked in depth in that contract and we found that they did not. The contract was actually multiple contracts and no strong clauses that obligated PowerSchool to implement these kind of security and privacy measures to protect the data. And, you know, as a citizen, I have kids in school myself, like we're reliant on, you know, the department to ensure these security measures in place. But I think the, kind of one of the key findings I want people to be aware of is that it's not just what's in the contract, is that the follow-up has to happen. You know, there has to be really strict systematic monitoring to verify that these big tech companies are actually not just saying they're going to do something in a contract, but they're actually doing it for not just when the contract is signed, but the length of the contract. So, you know, the findings that I want public bodies to take out of this is that, you know, we need to be doing a better job, not just in the contract, but also follow-up to hold these tech companies to account.
1: Yeah, because, I mean, when you're talking about 62 million students across North America, I mean, that's hundreds of school districts. It sounds like all of them signed, I guess, what you'd call boilerplate agreements, you know, just click, I agree at the bottom and move on.
0: Sure. The contracts that, you know, other provinces looked at were fairly similar to the one in Newfoundland and Labrador. And it's a challenge. It's a challenge, particularly for small places like Newfoundland and Labrador, to push back with these big tech companies, ensure that we have security and privacy measures in place. But that's the obligation that the law imposes under ATIPA, is for that to happen. So, you know, we need to either work with other jurisdictions or the federal government to make sure that they have more leverage to ensure these clauses get in these contracts and are then monitored.
1: For a report like this, seeing as there were so many other places impacted, how much of your report involved looking at other privacy breaches or other privacy reports that have come down as a result of what happened with PowerSmart?
0: So with PowerSchool,
1: PowerSchool,
0: Yeah, it's a private company, right? So the federal privacy commissioner investigated PowerSchool directly. I don't have that mandate in Newfoundland and Labrador. I can only investigate public bodies, right. In this case, the Department of Education. So we did rely on the report from the federal privacy commissioner to determine kind of how the hack happened, what were the security shortfalls that opened us up to these vulnerabilities of the hack. So I did also rely on Ontario and Alberta, because again, you know, it was the same hack that happened across Canada that led to the data being infiltrated. So sure, it was great to be able to rely on the investigations of other provinces, and we collaborate with them on some of these big cyber attacks when they happen.
2: And that was the Privacy Commissioner, Carrie Hatfield. She was weighing in about the report she released yesterday on the cyber attack involving PowerSchool. That was about a year or so ago. It affected 285,000 Newfoundlanders and Labradorians, but jurisdictions right across North America had data breaches in relation to that cyber attack. Coming up after the break, we are going to hear from Councillor Greg Noseworthy about the issue of needles being found in the city of St. John's. This is VOCM's Newfoundland and Labrador Today.
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3: Lots of photos have been circulating on social media as of late showing discarded needles being found throughout the capital city. VOCM's Richard Duggan speaks with Greg Noseworthy. He's the council lead for public works about the issue and how the city can address it.
4: Yeah, it's not uncommon to see as we get into the spring months with the snow melt, you're going to see all kinds of refuse, garbage, and unfortunately, of course, disposed needles. Now that the snow is gone, we are seeing more of those, of course, which is it isn't uncommon is the best way I can describe it.
5: I've seen in quite a few posts from people saying, tagging the city of St. John's and saying, that the city should be doing more to address the situation. What can be done, or what is the city's protocol when you hear about the presence of needles?
4: Yeah, so, you know, when we talk about needles and drug use, this really is the responsibility of the provincial government. You know, at a municipal level, we deal with firefighting, snow clearing, roads, those types of things. Healthcare provisions and, the administration of the justice system and all that, that is a provincial responsibility. So we are a bit limited in what we can do. Now, that said, we do have a responsive system where if we've got a report of a call of needles, our staff are able to pick them up on public property. We don't go onto private property, of course, as it is private. And same too with provincial property. That's the responsibility of the provincial government. So the best thing I can suggest is call 311. Let us know about it so we can address it. Facebook posts, social media posts, those are good for awareness, but the reality is we don't have staff monitoring online and social media, so it is a bit hard for us to keep on top of it if we're not actually being called and given the reports of where to go to pick it up.
5: Is there a concentrated effort when we do get the snowfall for city staff to be going out and checking around to see if there are areas that, you know, need to be addressed in terms of, a volume of needles or, you know, other potentially dangerous items that could resurface in the spring?
4: Yeah, so our park staff do an annual cleanup of our parks and our trail system. That includes, garbage, needles, felled trees, all that, the kind of stuff that you see that we can't get to during the winter months because parts of the parks and trail systems are inaccessible, whether it's because of snow or ice or what have you. So we do an annual cleanup, and when we do go out, staff are making sure that they're picking up any disposed needles, improperly disposed needles. On top of that as well, we do maintain Sharps disposal boxes throughout the city, whether it's at Money Pond, Kitty Vitty, in and around the downtown core, just to make sure that we are having safe spots to dispose of those for folks who are using needles. Again, it could be somebody who has diabetes that's using it, or it could be someone, who is using drugs. But we want to make sure that we are proactive and providing those safe disposal spots. And then again, doing our annual cleanup as we get into spring. And then throughout, of course, the spring, summer, and fall months, while we can get out to the trail system and parks.
5: Given the volume that we've seen, is there any consideration being given to adding more of those disposal boxes around the city?
4: Yeah, it's definitely a conversation we've been having about looking at how best we can support safe disposal sites. The reality is that a lot of these issues are fluid and they change from year to year, and we want to make sure that we are responding as best possible. And those are conversations that we're having and looking at how we can address it. And, we had the provincial budget that was released. Of course, I would have liked to have seen more supports for addictions. Again, ultimately, this is a social problem that we need to address. However, we will see more from that, I'm sure, in the coming months from the provincial government.
3: And that was St. John's City Councillor Greg Noseworthy. The president and CEO of the Labrador Fishermen's Union Shrimp Company was in St. John's yesterday to state his case for his company to receive a share of the total allowable catch for offshore northern cod. Reporters, including VOCM's Richard Duggan, were invited to board the Nain Banker, tied off on Southside Road, to hear what Dwight Russell had to say.
6: Well, right now, what we've seen over the last 2 years is a huge decrease in the shrimp, shellfish in particular. We're seeing an ecosystem shift. We are seeing crab stocks on the coast of Labrador being depleted by 80 to 85%. And there's really not a lot of hope in any other species. We don't have any pelagic fishery here, just a little one that's 1 million pound. And the only hope for the future is cod. And that's where the fishery is going to be in the next couple generations. And, you know, we're hoping to be a part of that. We have to be a part of that. And if we don't get these quotas, we've been here for 45 or 50 years. The viability of this company is at stake. And indeed, the viability of the inshore harvesters and the communities. Because we have seen a decrease in the number of fishermen lately. As quotas drop, people are, you know, they're working together and there's less people and there's not a lot of opportunity left. So we, you know, we respect the inshore allocations. And we never want to talk about how this is all about the offshore, because it's not. It's about we having a piece of what's at the offshore table here now. Yeah, our proposal clearly demonstrates a 5% increase in the overall tax. And what we're looking at this year is we may see about a 17,000 or 18,000-ton increase. So no one won't be affected. People will get increase in their allocations. And there's room for everybody to, you know, to be a part of the fishery the way this proposal is designed. Well, really, the fishery in southern Labrador is huge, and the shrimp company has a huge economic impact. And the other day, we throwed some figures around. I think over the last 10 years is almost $600 million, and this is done by the accountant. So it's huge. It's, you know, it's in every community. There's nothing else there, and some people may go out for work, but pretty well, it's a driver in every community from in southern Labrador. Well, it works in the increase, in the growth. Like there's probably going to be 17 to 20,000 tons of increased quota this year. So the 5% will be easily committed at that amount. And what we're saying is even under those numbers, if we get 5%, the offshore allocation holders just there, they will see an increase somewhere perhaps between 25 or 30%, which is still significant. Still significant. So we just saying, well, we have to share in this. You know, this is a resource that has to be shared by Newfoundlanders and Labradorians. We particularly, we're on the doorstep to this cod, and we feel that we should have the lion's share.
3: And that was the president and CEO of the Labrador Fishermen's Union Shrimp Company. He was in St. John's yesterday to state his case for his company to receive a share of the total allowable catch for offshore northern cod. Time now is 5 minutes before 1 o'clock and your 1 o'clock news update. I'm Sarah Strickland, and this has been VOCM's Newfoundland and Labrador Today.
7: 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Nora didn't quite understand that last part. 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I love making sure that people are treated fairly. Nora likes that too. And that's why I joined McGillivray Law.
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21: At 1 o'clock, we do have some sunshine in Metro, but breezy and chilly. Good afternoon. I'm Brian Medore. Retired professional curling champion Brad Guju has been hired to lead elite athlete programs in the United States with USA Curling. The organization has named Guju as its high performance director ahead of the 2034 home games in Salt Lake City. Guju, who has Olympic gold and bronze medals under his belt, a world men's title, 18 Grand Slam of curling victories, is a 7-time Canadian national champion. Guju will oversee USA Curling's high-performance strategy, athlete development pathways, and national team operations. The St. John's native calls his next chapter a natural fit and admits that positions like this do not come along all that often in the sport of curling. Shaping up to be a banner year for passenger traffic on Marine Atlantic. Last year, the federal government cut fares for the Gulf ferries in half. Vice President Colin Thibault says last summer was great, and this year shaping up to be every bit as good, if not better.
22: On the Gulf route, Gulf
0: bookings year over year are up 40%, which is extreme, really, in the sense because we don't typically see early uptake on the Gulf. On the Argentia route, Argentia is up 30% year over year, and there was times earlier in the year where we were up over 100% year over year. So we're seeing numbers on Argentia right now that we actually have more people booked for Argentia right now than traveled in 2023. And it's on track to be the busiest Argentia season since 2002.
21: The first long weekend of summer is upon us, but the weather on the island does not appear to be any great shakes, at least not for the first couple of days. However, in Labrador, it's a different story, as the mercury could hit 20 degrees in some parts. Environment Canada forecasts sunshine and 17 degrees Friday in the Upper Lake Melville region and 20 degrees on Saturday. Meteorologist Jason Shepherd, speaking on your VOCM mornings, said things on the Avalon will warm up gradually throughout the weekend and reach the mid-teens by Sunday.
1: It's going to be showery for the beginning of the weekend. That's going to unfortunately continue into Saturday as well. It looks like we'll start to see a break and improvement on Sunday, as we'll have some sunny conditions moving in on Sunday morning for the remainder of the day. We may have some isolated showers on Monday as we finish up the weekend, but it looks like the first few days are going to be a little bit damp.
21: A man charged with dangerous driving causing the deaths of two people will be heading to trial in Supreme Court. 53-year-old Roger Hunt is accused of being the driver of a truck that went out of control along Route 320 near Hare Bay on July 23, 2024, killing his two passengers. In Gander Court this morning, Judge Jenkins concluded there was sufficient evidence for Hunt to stand trial on both charges of dangerous driving causing death. The trial dates have not yet been set. And a 45-year-old man has been arrested and charged in connection with sexual acts against minors in Conception Bay South. RNC say the man has been charged with sexual assault, sexual interference, and making and possessing child sexual abuse and exploitation material. After being contacted February 2nd, police launched an investigation which resulted in the seizure and examination of a number of devices. Additional charges of voyeurism, possessing child pornography, and making child pornography were laid. The accused was held to appear in court. It is 4 minutes after 1 o'clock. Up next, your weather forecast.
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21: St. John's Metro, rest of the Avalon, mix of sun and cloud today. Winds around 70, 75, temperature 7 degrees by wind chill. Hoo-hoo. Tonight, clear winds 40 in the morning, 30 in the afternoon, temperature mid-teens. And for tomorrow, looking at sunshine, winds 30, high of 3. Clarenville Central, tonight clearing, westerlies 40, the low 4. Thursday, sunny, winds 40 and a high of 16. South Coast, clear and 3 tonight, kind of breezy, sunny and 13 tomorrow. And for the West Coast, Southwest Coast, Northern Peninsula, light snow tonight, winds 40 but sunshine and 15 degrees on Thursday. Right now in Metro, we do have sun and cloud, but winds up around 70, 75 and temperature only 7 degrees. 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I'm Brian Mador.
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4: Buckle up, buttercup. Let's get started.
5: Yeah, let's get started. Good afternoon. It is 1:17. I'm Claudette Barnes. And don't forget, I like to mention during each show that if you have a special shout out, maybe you've heard something good about somebody, you want to pass a very special shout out. Could be somebody graduating. It could be the fact that you're just so over the moon for the town of Paradise's Nicole Williams English. She is all over the internet, all over Insta. She's one of the cover stars of the 2026 Sports Illustrated swimsuit issue. Talk about a career flex. Good on you, Nicole Williams English. A lot of people are talking about that online today. So maybe you're in her circle. Maybe you would like to mention a big shout out to her as well. 709-273-5211. Something else we're taking calls and texts for, and that is our May 2-4 question of the day. We've been doing May 2-4 questions throughout the week as we all get pretty excited for a long weekend, for those of us fortunate enough to have Monday off, for instance. So our question today that has to do with May 24 is, what is your best May 2-4 memory? And I just instantly went back to some of my May 2-4 archives, and I came across a call from long ago. I think it was Maxine. And what a May 2-4 memory this was.
6: The reason I'm calling is for 24 to May, the weekend. I remember when my son was really young, we went up to Cabot Hayden with my father and my mother and my brothers and that. And my father was an avid fisherman. He'd come back and he'd have the biggest trout, and he had a contest that whoever had the biggest trout, the most trout, and the first trout, they'd all, at that time, they were only going to get 50 cents. So my husband went off fishing, came back with a great big basket of fish, more trout and all this. And Dad was saying, my God, he got some beautiful trout. He's got more than I got. So I met one $1.50 because. Anyway, in the morning, I went out to go get some milk at the cooler. And I noticed, I thought it was a cat, but it was a mink. And he was going up the road with a big fish, just like the one my husband caught. And I said to my father, he said, too bad we can't teach them to go down and pick 2 dozen mud trout or 2 dozen salmon fish. And so my husband went off fishing with my brother, and when my daddy opened to go put some mass on it, here every fish was gone. Every single fish except for one. And Dad said, oh my God, he took all the fish. He said, he took Matt's. He said, Matt's not going to believe. He said, Dad, and Lynn took them. He said, I'm going to have to put what fish I got and we'd share them. Anyway, it was a big laugh. And when I got home, I went out to the store and I bought a tin of sardines and I put it in his mailbox. And I said, for the fisherman who thinks he lets the big ones get away, but these here will not because they're in a can. So we had a great laugh about that.
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8: Hey, it's Jerry Lynn Mackey. Vaping revenues are climbing while traditional cigarette sales continue to drop. What does this shift mean for the province's bottom line and efforts to reduce nicotine use? The province is boosting monthly funding to help attract more foster families. We'll gather reaction from a foster parent living on the Burren Peninsula. Is the toxic environment of social media driving good people out of local politics? Amy Cody, Municipalities Newfoundland and Labrador, joins us to talk about the toll online insults are taking on public servants.
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5: For St. John's Metro, the rest of the Avalon and Clarenville tonight, a few clouds, winds at 50 and a low of 4. For Thursday, sunshine and a high of 14. For Central tonight, cloudy with drizzle and a low of 3, sunny and 16 for Thursday. For the South Coast tonight, partly cloudy and a low of 3, sunshine and 13 for Thursday. And for the West and Southwest Coasts and the Northern Peninsula, snow or rain ending later this evening, winds at 30 and a low of 2. For Thursday, though, looking more promising, sunshine and a high of 15 degrees for your region. 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
21: Thanks, Claudette. Well, it wasn't long. Brad Guzzo, no longer an active curler, but he is heading south of the border. We'll tell you what his next gig is. And shaping up to be a banner year for passenger traffic on Marine Atlantic, we do have some numbers to tell you about, and they are astounding. 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

Cyndi Lauper. Girls just want to have fun. Well, we all want to have fun, don't we? But really, when was the last time you did something just because it was fun? There's a new survey that says a lot of us are in serious, quote, fun deficit. The average adult hasn't had a truly fun day in over 3 weeks. 1 in 4 people can't even remember the last time they felt real joy. We're talking, we're all just busy lifing, aren't we? Like, just feel that life is lifing. We're trying to adult, or adulting, as I like to say. We're doing the emails, the errands, everything else. We're only getting about 4 hours of

0: actual play a week. Now, according to experts, they say that's not just boring. It can actually lead to burnout. So they're advising for adults to start scheduling fun like it's a meeting. When you think about it, when we were kids, we had recess. We had fun, right? We need adult recess. We have to start scheduling fun like it's a meeting. Let that sink in. Perfect timing. May 24th weekend is almost here, the unofficial kickoff to summer in our province. It's a weekend that's literally designed for fun. And if you can't have fun on May 2-4 weekend in Newfoundland and Labrador, we're just going to have to revoke your Newfoundlander card.
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0: For St. John's Metro, the rest of the Avalon and Clarenville, a few clouds tonight and a low of 4 for Central. Cloudy with drizzle tonight and a low of 3 for tonight for the South Coast, partly cloudy and 3. And for the West and Southwest Coast and the Northern Peninsula, snow or rain ending late this evening and a low of 2. And for Thursday, right across the island, it's going to be sunny and in the mid-teens. 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
11: Thanks, Claudette. Well, it is the first unofficial long weekend of summer. We're going to hear from a meteorologist tell us what it might be like this weekend. And a man charged dangerous driving causing the deaths of two people. going to be headed to trial in Supreme Court. 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
1: At 2 o'clock, it is a windy one in Metro. Temperature kind of chilly, 7 degrees. Good afternoon. I'm Brian Madore. A 45-year-old man has been arrested and charged in connection with sexual acts against minors in Conception Bay South. RNC say the man has been charged with sexual assault, sexual interference, and making and possessing child sexual abuse and exploitation material. After being contacted February 2nd, police launched an investigation which resulted in the seizure and examination of a number of devices, as well additional charges of voyeurism, possessing child pornography, and making child pornography were laid. The accused was held to appear in court. Police say the investigation is ongoing and further charges are anticipated. Shaping up to be a banner year for passenger traffic on Marine Atlantic. Last year, the federal government cut fares for the Gulf ferries in half. Vice President Colin Thibault says last summer was great, this year shaping up to be every bit as good, if not better.
2: On the Gulf route, Gulf bookings year over year are up 40%, which is extreme, really, in a sense, because we don't typically see early uptake on the Gulf. On the Argentia route, Argentia is up 30% year over year, and there was times earlier in the year where we were up over 100% year over year. So we're seeing numbers on Argentia right now that we actually have more people booked for Argentia right now than traveled in 2023. And it's on track to be the busiest Argentia season since 2002.
1: Retired professional curling champion Brad Guju has been hired to lead elite athlete programs in the United States with USA Curling. The organization has named Guju as its high performance director ahead of the 2034 home games in Salt Lake City. Guju, who has Olympic gold and bronze medals under his belt, a world men's title, and 18 Grand Slam of curling victories, is a seven-time Canadian national champion. Guju will oversee USA Curling's high-performance strategy, athlete development pathways, and national team operations. The NDP hosting a panel discussion on restorative justice this evening in St. John's. The MHA for St. John's East, Kitty Vitti, Sheila O'Leary, told VOCM Open Line they're bringing together community members, nonprofits, and experts in the field.
3: We have some really wonderful panelists who have stepped up to, you know, basically open up a discussion about our justice system, how, you know, the grassroots, the social determinants that get people into incarcerated scenarios, and how we can start to kind of turn that around through restorative justice methodology, and how a number of these organizations are actually implementing that, you know, in their work.
1: That event 7 until 9 at the Hub. And the St. John's Council lead for Public Works, encouraging people to contact the city directly if they notice needles in public spaces. There's been a lot of images circulating on social media lately of discarded needles being discovered on public property, and one frightening incident of children at a daycare discovering a needle buried in the ground. Greg Noseworthy says the city is limited in what it can do, as the provision of health care and action on drug use is under the jurisdiction of the provincial government and NLHS. Noseworthy notes, though, the city does have several Sharps disposal containers in public places. 4 minutes after 2 o'clock, up next, your weather forecast.
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1: St. John's Metro, rest of the Avalon clear tonight. Winds ease up a little bit down to 50 and the low 4. Tomorrow sunny, winds 30 and very pleasant 14 degrees. Clarenville Central clear tonight, winds 40, the low 4, sunny and 16 on Thursday. South Coast clear, winds 50 tonight, but sunny and 13 on Thursday. And the West Coast, Southwest Coast, Northern Peninsula, still a bit of light snow tonight, but sunny and 15 on Thursday. Right now in Metro, we do have cloudy skies. Winds are howling at about 275 or so. Temperature is at 7 degrees. Back with an update at 3 o'clock for VOCM News. I'm Brian Medore.
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0: on your VOCM. It is just about 2:18, and I think everybody, I hate putting like this big blanket over something and making it, you know, as if everybody, I believe everybody got stuck in a line or two at some point in their lives. I know I have. And then there's like being in line etiquette. And I came across a story that involved visitors at Walt Disney World. And apparently they are frustrated with a very specific line jumping method where adults use children to bypass the long waiting time. So reports are indicating that some groups send a single child or a small family member ahead into the queue while the rest of the adults remain behind in the park or even at a completely different location. Now, once the child reaches a point closer to the front of the line, the adults then push past others under the guise of reuniting with their minor. Now, this behavior has sparked heated debates across social media platforms, even travel forums too, because there are a lot of people who are considering themselves as frequent park goers. And they just keep sharing those negative experiences. Many guests are arguing that this practice disrupts the fairness of the standby system and ruins the overall atmosphere of the vacation experience. Now, Disney officials maintain that the policies against line cutting are there. Enforcement often falls to cast members who have to manage thousands of people in high heat and high stress environments. Now, some visitors have called for stricter penalties, such as removing them from the park to deter people from abusing the system. This has led to even verbal confrontations in a number of lineups throughout the Florida resort. People are just growing tired of watching dozens and dozens of individuals merge into lines after others have waited for hours. What is your take on that? Have you experienced that? And is that the same or is it a little different than when you're in lineup and somebody holds the kind of grocery line for one of their friends and then they go in front? I've experienced that before. Now, I've also been on the other end where my sisters and I are sharing one cart and we'll get up to a lineup at a grocery store and then one of us will forget something. So we're in line. They go off and look for the thing quickly and then come back. I'm hoping that that is okay and that I didn't violate any kind of social rules. If you want to talk about line etiquette and something that you've experienced, 709-273-5211.
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0: For St. John's Metro, the rest of the Avalon and Clarenville, a few clouds tonight. Winds at 50 and a low of 4, sunny and 14 for Thursday. For Central tonight, some drizzle. Winds at 40 and a low of 3, sunny and 16 for Thursday. For the South Coast tonight, partly cloudy and a low of 3, sunshine and 13 for Thursday. And for the West and Southwest Coast and the Northern Peninsula, snow or rain ending later this evening. A low of 2, Thursday sunshine and 15 degrees. 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
15: Thanks, Claudette. A 45-year-old man has been arrested and charged in connection with sexual acts against minors in Conception Bay South. And the St. John's Council lead for Public Works encouraging people to contact the city directly if they notice needles in public spaces. All this and more coming up in VOCM News all the time, VOCM.com.
0: Thank you, Brian. It is 2:26. Well, Bonnie Tyler remains seriously ill but stable in a hospital, according to her management, who says doctors are still optimistic that she will make a full recovery. She reportedly underwent emergency intestinal surgery after suffering a perforated intestine and later experienced cardiac arrest while doctors attempted to bring her out of an induced coma. Now, she remains in intensive care. Now, her team pushed back against what they called wild rumors circulating online and said only official statements should be trusted. She's best known, of course, for this song as we think of Bonnie today. Here's Total Eclipse of the Heart on VOCM.

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0: You Too With or Without You on your Vigo CM is 240. I'm Claudette Barnes, and we are collecting your May 24 memories today. All week is a special, different May 24th question as we lead up to the unofficial start to summer here in Newfoundland and Labrador. And we had this call to Vigo CM. Let's take a listen.
1: Hi, Linda, the best memory I've had is another one I had, and it was we decided that what we were going to do was go up to Bridges Junction, and we always took the train. So we got the train, and when we got to Paris Bridges there was a little tin shed there that you'd wait in for the train to come. And my mom had cooked the turkey, and we had jigs and all that, and had put it in the gas stove. And we sat there and we ate that, and it was delicious. And then we were on the tracks walking up and down, and then my father gave each one of us a penny, and we could put it on the track, and the train came by and went over and flattened the mouth. And then when we got home, he put a little chain or a little rope on it for each one of us. They either put it around our neck or use it for a keychain. And I can remember her bringing the stuff in over our shoulders, and the tents, and then the boat. And I was only, like, I'd say 6 or 7. But that memory has stuck with me. And the other one, I had another one that I had called in a long time ago. But I want to tell you that

0: off with me and the other one. I had another one that I had called a long time ago. But I want to tell you that it'll never be. And since the trains are gone, I certainly miss them. I still love my sister and I used to go one little caboose to another and probably go get a Pepsi or something like that, whatever. But I got to say, it was a great time. Remember to the day I died. Okay then, my love. And you and I hope you had a great Mother's Day. And God love you. Thank you. You're the best. Bye-bye.
1: 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Certainly enjoyed that. So many of you got some really, really good ones. I know you do. Give me a call. 709-273-5211.
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1: For St. John's Metro, the rest of the Avalon and Clarenville tonight, a few clouds, winds at 50 and a low of 4. For Thursday, sunny and 14. For Central tonight, cloudy with drizzle and a low of 3. For Thursday, sunny and 16. For the South Coast tonight, partly cloudy and a low of 3. For Thursday, sunshine and 13. And for the West and Southwest Coast and the Northern Peninsula, snow or rain ending later this evening, winds at 30 and a low of 2. For Thursday, sunny and 15. Right now, cloudy and or partially cloudy and 6 degrees in St. John's. 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
3: 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Fraser Institute says low electricity rates in

0: Quebec are affecting equalization payments to other provinces. And curling great Brad Guju has another gig. We'll tell you what it is. 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
2: At 3 o'clock, it is sunny and windy in Metro. I'm Brian Madore. The Serious Incident Response Team is investigating after an RCMP officer discharged their gun during a police operation on the Salmon Air line yesterday afternoon. It happened after an armed robbery in Dunnville, Placentia yesterday. RCMP located the suspects and their vehicle on the Salmon Air line that afternoon. Police say an officer fired their weapon, but there were no injuries. Three people were taken into custody. The confrontation caused a significant backlog of traffic during the late afternoon commute. RCMP are unable to give any additional information. A man charged with dangerous driving causing the deaths of two people will be heading to trial in the Supreme Court. 53-year-old Roger Hunt is accused of being the driver of a truck went out of control along Route 320 near Hare Bay, July 23, 2024, killing his two passengers. In Gander Provincial Court this morning, the judge concluded there was sufficient evidence for Hunt to stand trial on both charges of dangerous driving causing death. The trial dates have not yet been set. A 45-year-old man has been arrested and charged in connection with sexual acts against minors in Conception Bay South. RNC say the man has been charged with sexual assault, sexual interference, and making and possessing child sexual abuse and exploitation material. After being contacted February 2nd, police launched an investigation which resulted in the seizure and examination of a number of devices and additional charges of voyeurism, possessing child pornography, and making child pornography were then filed. The accused was held to appear in court. Retired professional curling champion Brad Guju has been hired to lead elite athlete programs in the United States with USA Curling. The organization has named Guju as its high performance director ahead of the 2034 home games in Salt Lake City. Guju will oversee USA Curling's high performance strategy, athlete development pathways, and national team operations. And the Fraser Institute says low electricity rates in Quebec are affecting equalization payments to other provinces by more than $3 billion. Linda Swain has more for VOCM News.
3: Newfoundland and Labrador is considered a have province under the equalization formula and does not receive payments under the program, something the provincial government has been fighting to change for some time. A court challenge launched by the provincial government in 2024 continues to wind its way through the courts. Quebecers currently enjoy some of the lowest electricity rates in the country, and because Quebec is considered a have-not province under the federal government's equalization program, increasing those rates would mean the province would lose out on equalization payments. The think tank's study found that under current equalization rules, a 4% increase in electricity prices in Quebec would increase equalization payments to other provinces by about $3.64 billion. That's because the formula requires equalization payments to continue growing over time, even when fiscal capacity gaps shrink. As a result, says the Fraser Institute, Quebec's revenues redistribute payments among recipient provinces instead of lowering total expenditures. It says if the continuous growth feature were removed, a 4% increase in Quebec electricity prices would reduce the total equalization envelope by roughly $3.9 billion, thereby lowering costs for federal taxpayers. Linda Swain, VOCM, Local News Now.
2: 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Up next, your weather forecast.
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2: St. John's Metro and the rest of the Avalon, clear skies tonight. Winds will ease up a little bit to 50. Temperature overnight at 4. Tomorrow, sunny. Winds 30 and a high 14. Showers and 6 on Friday. Clarenville Central, clear tonight. Winds 40, the low 4. Sunny and 16 on Thursday. South Coast, clear tonight. Winds 50, the low 3, but sunny 20 and 13 on Thursday. And for the West Coast, Southwest Coast, Northern Peninsula, still a bit of light snow coming tonight. Winds 40, sunny and 15 on Thursday. Right now, Metro, breezy at 75 or so at the airport. Temperature only 8 degrees in the sunshine. Back with an update at 4 o'clock for VOCM News. 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

0: Well, not too many sleeps left now until the May 24th weekend, the unofficial start to summer in Newfoundland and Labrador. And we're asking you today to tell us your best or your worst any May 24 weekend memory of long ago. And I went into our archives and I found a real gem. And I wanted to play this May 24 memory for you from, I think her name was Kathy. And I just wanted to do that for you now in just a moment.
1: I got it. Well, you want to talk about having a memorable 24th of May weekend. Now, I don't know if you want to call this a good one or a bad one, but we went off camping, took a little tent and set it all up, and my husband and my son, they went off over the burns doing a little bit of trouting, so I just lay around in the tent while they were gone, reading the book, taking it easy. Then give it about an hour or so, I heard a little bit of noise out around. Didn't really make a big deal of it because there was other people up on the other side camping. But anyway, the noise kept up until it sounded like a little groaning sound. So when I went to look out, something else decided to look in. It was a moose. Oh, did I ever get a fright. There was no way of running, because if I had to run, I would have ran out at him. But instead of that, I just sat back, and I waited, and I waited, and finally the moose, with its snarling and its sniffling, and decided to walk around. Thank God he's going to go away, but he didn't. He just waited outside by the little table that we had, smelling away at the barbecue, and oh my God, I was scared to death. When finally a car came up the road blowing a horn, and when the car blew the horn, the moose took off. I don't know what I want to call it, but it was a scary one. Thank you. I hope everyone has a wonderful weekend.
0: I really don't know how I would react if a moose came up to me while I was in a tent. Oh, I can only imagine, Kathy. Thank you for sharing that with us. That was in our May 24 archives. And just hauling up our VOCM socials for today, asking people to respond on Insta and on Facebook, your best May 24 memory. And I see that Chris Brown sent us a response. Chris says, I remember one May 24 in particular. I was at my grandparents' cabin all weekend, me and a friend of mine. We were out looking for my cousin, and on the way back to the cabin, the area is stumpy. And me being clumsy, I tripped up in the stump and couldn't walk. So just as dark as it was shortly after supper, my parents and grandfather got aboard the boat to bring me to the hospital, only to be told my foot was badly bruised. Hope your foot is okay. Could be worse. So if you have a great May 24 memory you'd love to share with us, we'd love to have you. 709-273-5211. Leave me a message.
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3: Hey, it's Jerry Lynn Mackey. Vaping revenues are climbing while traditional cigarette sales continue to drop. What does this shift mean for the province's bottom line and efforts to reduce nicotine use? Province is boosting monthly funding to help attract more foster families. We'll gather reaction from a foster parent living on the Burren Peninsula. Is the toxic environment of social media driving good people out of local politics? Amy Cody, Municipalities Newfoundland and Labrador, joins us to talk about the toll online insults are taking on public servants.
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0: For St. John's Metro, the rest of the Avalon and Clarenville tonight, a few clouds, winds at 50 and a low of 4 for Thursday, sunshine and 14 for Central tonight, cloudy with drizzle and a low of 3 for Thursday, sunny and 16. For the South Coast tonight, partly cloudy and a low of 3, sunny and 13 for Thursday. And for the West and Southwest Coast and the Northern Peninsula, snow or rain ending late this evening, westerlies at 30 and a low of 2. And for Thursday, sunny and 15 degrees. Right now, partly cloudy and 9 degrees in St. John's. Checking in now with VOCM's Brian Madure for the latest on our news headlines.
14: Thanks, Claudette. Well, it wasn't long. Brad Guju, no longer an active curler, but he is heading south of the border. We'll tell you what his next gig is. And shaping up to be a banner year for passenger traffic on Marine Atlantic, we do have some numbers to tell you about, and they are astounding. 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

0: Moms in Heaven on your VOCM. It is 3:43, winding down our afternoon show here, making room for the Tim Power Show just after the 4 o'clock news. And right off the top, VOCM Zach Power will join Tim Powers, breaking down what he heard at today's press conference as officials defend the rollout of the province's new electronic health information system, CoreCare, talking about the early growing pains and how it will be worth it in the long run. You'll want to pay attention to that conversation. It's the first one during the Tim Power Show, again, after the 4 o'clock news. I thought it would be fun to leave you with this. I came across a very funny video that has gone viral on social media, and I think parents can really relate, especially where if you have kids and they all have a certain dynamic, all trying to do the best or outdo one person. So this is the video. I know I can't show you the video, but I can share with you the audio of kids bringing their mother breakfast in bed for Mother's Day. So mom asks the daughters what they made for breakfast. There are three daughters, okay? So first, the two girls reveal what they made, and then the youngest come in. Let's take a listen.
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4: Having a look now at your VOCM forecast for St. John's Metro, the rest of the Avalon and Clarenville tonight. A few clouds, winds at 50 and a low of 4. Thursday, sunny and 14. Central, some drizzle and a low of 3. Sunny and 16 for Thursday. For the South Coast, partly cloudy tonight and a low of 3. Sunny and 13 for Thursday. And for the West and Southwest Coast and the Northern Peninsula, snow or rain ending later this evening, a low of 2 and sunshine and 15 degrees for Thursday. Right now, partly cloudy and 8 degrees in St. John's. 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
5: Thanks, Claudette. Well, it is the first unofficial long weekend of summer. We're going to hear from a meteorologist telling us what it might be like this weekend. And a man charged with dangerous driving causing the deaths of two people. Going to be headed to trial in Supreme Court. 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
4: 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I thought I'd share this with you before we end things. 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
6: Hi, Claudette. I got a little 24 to May story for you. When we were really young and going off in the country for fishing on the 24th, with the boys in the front of the car and the girls in the back, halfway out over the highway, somebody says, "Oh, by the way, be careful of the box out in the on the floor." So us girls says, "Well, what's the box for?" They said, "Oh, that's the worms," and every girl jumped out of the car and ran. Bye.
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1: At 4 o'clock, winds at about 70, 75 at the airport and metro, and sunny skies, 7 degrees. Good afternoon. I'm Brian Madore. The Serious Incident Response Team is investigating after an RCMP officer discharged their gun during a police operation on the Salmon Air line yesterday afternoon. It happened after an armed robbery in Dunnville yesterday. RCMP located the suspects and their vehicle on the Salmon Air line that afternoon. Police say an officer fired their weapon, but there were no injuries. Three people were taken into custody. The confrontation caused a significant backlog of traffic. The province's health authority says it is pleased with progress made since the launch of the new Core Care Digital Health Information System. This despite concerns raised by physicians and others. The NLMA expressed concern last week about delays and gaps in care during implementation of the new system, but interim CEO Ron Johnson likened those delays to the equivalent of two snow days. He expects all operations to return to normal in the next few weeks. Some services, such as blood collection, halted for nearly 10 days as NLHS scaled back services during the transition period. Johnson says those services now back on track, but others, like lab tests, diagnostic imaging, and some surgical procedures, may require more time to get back to full schedule.
2: There's still areas where people are still learning and adapting on the system. We're applying support to those areas, and that'll continue for as long as is needed. But the system will return to normal. It will return to normal within the next couple of weeks.
1: Retired professional curling champion Brad Gushu has been hired to lead elite athlete programs in the United States with USA Curling. The organization has named Gushu as its high performance director ahead of the 2034 home games in Salt Lake City. Gushu, who has Olympic gold and bronze medals under his belt, a world men's title, and 18 Grand Slam of curling victories, is a seven-time Canadian national champion. Gushu will oversee USA Curling's high-performance strategy, athlete development pathways, and national team operations. A 45-year-old man has been arrested and charged in connection with sexual acts against minors in Conception Bay South. RNC say the man has been charged with sexual assault, sexual interference, and making and possessing child sexual abuse and exploitation material. After being contacted February 2nd, police launched an investigation that resulted in the seizure and examination of a number of devices and additional charges of voyeurism, possessing child pornography, and making child pornography. The accused was held to appear in court. It is 4 minutes after 4 o'clock. Up next, your weather forecast.
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1: St. John's Metro, rest of the Avalon. Tonight, clear, winds 50, the low 4. Tomorrow, sunny, winds down to 30, the high 14. Friday, showers and 6. Saturday, showers and 10. Sunday, though, looks like sunshine and 14. Clarenville Central, clear tonight, winds 40, the low 4. Sunny and 16. Tomorrow, Friday, cloud and 12. Saturday, some rain moving in. South Coast, clear, winds 50 tonight, but sunny and 13 on Thursday. Cloud, 10 degrees for Friday. Rain and 9 on Saturday. West Coast, Southwest Coast, Northern Peninsula, late snow tonight. Sunny, 15 on Thursday. Cloudy, 13 on Friday. Saturday, rain and 8. Goose Bay, clear tonight, light winds, sunny, and 13 on Thursday. And then look at Friday and Saturday. close to 20 degrees both days. Lab West, clear minus 6 tonight, sunny and 9 on Thursday, sunny 16 on Friday, cloud and 13 for Saturday. And the North Coast, clear minus 4 tonight, sunny and 10 on Thursday, sunny and 9 on Friday. Right now we have sunshine, 8 degrees, but it is blowing pretty good out there, about 75 at the airport. I'll be back with the VOCM Day in Review at 5 o'clock for VOCM News. I'm Brian Madore.
0: 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The views and opinions of this program are not necessarily those of this station. Here's Tim.
5: Hello, everybody. Wednesday, April 13th. It's May 13th. Tim, wake up. Get on with it today. Good to be here with you today. I have to tell you, I have been battling insomnia for the last three nights. So I wake up at 2:30, 3 o'clock in the morning, stare at the ceiling, try and go back to sleep. Everything in the world goes through my mind. It's so much fun. There's a lot of reasons for it, but we're coming to a place where we're getting to the end of it. But I'm sure there's a lot of people out there that can relate to that. So my disclaimer for all of that is whatever comes out of my mouth today, just like it says in the beginning, not even the comments of the station. I don't know if they're the comments of me, but some stuff's going to come out. So it could be a fun show. Could go in a whole bunch of different directions. But let's start in the world of sports, because there's a couple of interesting developments there. Last night, the Canadians and the Sabres, we talked to Steve Callaghan, of course, yesterday about all of this. And Steve and I both got it wrong as to who would carry the torch. In the end, it was the great Guy Carboneau who came out with the torch. He, of course, the Montreal Canadiens Stanley Cup winner. And he was there to rally the troops. He's much beloved in Montreal, and that is something that he earned through his work and his efforts. And that is something that one has to appreciate. But boy, it wasn't enough. What a wild game that was. 11 minutes or so trying to decide if Buffalo got a goal, and they did. And then it was disallowed because there was goaltender interference. And then our boy Newhook, geez, flying around the ice again. Potts another goal, the hottest player on the Canadiens. He was out for more power plays. And yeah, Marty St. Louis is a real smart coach. He got him out there to do all of those things, and who could blame him? Because Newhook's on fire. Cole Caulfield scored, but the Sabres, they held on in the end. This is going to be a battle. They play again Thursday night, 2-2. What a series. Arguably the most exciting of the current four series. Well, I guess there's only two left, three. Carolina is done, and Colorado will be potentially done this evening when they play Minnesota. Anyway, that's your hockey wrap. Now, how about this story? Now, there will be some who say, all right, Curling Canada, why did you let Brad Gushue go? Now, I used to have to deal with this when I was the chair of Rugby Canada, when one of our Canadian top athletes went to the U.S. and they left, and it was a failure of our organization. Like, I don't know if it is or it isn't, but I would say this. When you have somebody of Brad Gushue's caliber being hired by the United States, that is good for Brad, that is good for the United States, and it's probably good for the overall game of curling. The United States is a huge sporting nation, and as angry as we may be with them all now, getting them better at curling and helping them compete and prepare as they are for the Salt Lake City games, their home games in 2034, the U.S. always looking forward to medals. You got to appreciate that. I'm sure Brad Gushue is being compensated in a reasonable way. U.S. sport tends to pay a little bit better than that. But anytime, I look at this differently, anytime somebody who has grown up in Newfoundland and Labrador and or grown up in Canada and succeeded for Canada and has the opportunity to go participate and lead another sports organization around the world, that is arguably good for Canada, because you build relationships, you enhance them, tell the story of why we were good. What was the conditions that were created for Brad Gushue? People come around, they look, they invest, they do all of these things. And that is something that I think we should celebrate. Yeah, it'd be great if Brad were, and maybe Brad will be helping in Canada, but good on him, good on the United States, and I think good for us in the end. The more talent that we have, that we grow, and that is exported and helps others and still maintains a connection to home is a good thing. Okay, what do we got on the show? Well, it's more than just sports. We've got a few interesting stories to start. We're going to talk about Core Care in a minute. We're going to listen to some audio from that news conference that Newfoundland and Labrador Health Services held earlier about the update they provided, and then we'll have our friend Zach Power on to talk about that and get his diagnosis on his team, the Canadians. After that, we're going to talk to another VOCMer, Matt Barron, who's doing something cool. A 1K for each day in May. Why is he doing it? How's it going? You can follow him online. And as we head into the long weekend, I like stories like that one. We're going to have Eric Grenier on from the RIT to talk about the challenge that the Conservatives are having in terms of support and what he's seeing around all that. At 4:40, I'm going to have a little chat about the Memorial University alumni elections for the Border Region. Great to see so many people put up their hand. I'll talk about that when we get there. And at 4:50, we are going to have a chat with Councillor Greg Noseworthy about a town hall that he has happening. But earlier today, Ron Johnson, interim chief executive officer of Newfoundland and Labrador Health Services, spoke to reporters. Here's what he said.
6: Have there been any instances of people getting bad health news, bad, say, cancer diagnosis, and seeing it through MyHealthNL before they actually speak to their physician?
2: I've heard of cases of that. But again, to go back to what was said in the technical briefing, this is optional. Patients choose to download the app. And there are mechanisms. And again, this is an enhancement. Before we put this in, this is back a number of years ago. This was in prior to Core Care. There were multiple consultations with providers and patients. And patients want this in general. Patients want this. And you realize by giving patients this type of information, they can better control their own healthcare. They can prevent things from falling through the cracks. They can have the right conversations when they go see their provider, when they go see their physicians. I do understand the concern, and there are mechanisms that were indicated in the technical briefing around how this can be turned off as well within the app and still get benefits within the app. This is an evolving topic that we'll continue to learn and continue to adjust. But I think the overall benefits of having this outweigh any risks.
7: You talked about visibility and precision. Do you know concretely how many test results, referrals, or appointment has been delayed or lost since Core Care went live?
2: So right now, I think I'm trying to understand your question. So when we prepared for the launch, we actually scaled back the system. No appointments were lost. This was an intentional scale back. So we did that in select areas. Now, as the system is coming back up, all of those appointments that were scaled back will be recaptured. And as well, we do have a plan. So as that previous data showed, we do have a plan actually to actually gain any lost capacity. So nothing has been lost.
7: Mm-hmm. Okay.
2: But any capacity that was purposely reduced to allow learning will recapture that.
8: How much of a backlog is left from this intentional slowdown?
2: So right now, as the data that was shown previously, I would think the way this was set up in the beginning, let me go back. The way this was set up in the beginning is that it was sort of a 4-week window to allow this to be implemented. So we started to downscale a few days before we went live. And now, as you could see, we're starting to come back up. So by the beginning of next week, we should largely be back to where we were. Right, full service. There is some actually, you know, obviously we turn down the system to be able to learn, but we're also turning it up very quickly. Mm-hmm. And you could see from the data, it matches the exact pattern that we had said. Mm-hmm. And largely now volumes, like even like lab testing volumes are starting almost back to normal. Diagnostic imaging volumes are also almost back to normal. Surgery volumes, you know, normal proxies of how the system is performing are starting to go back to normal. Now, that said, there's still areas where people are still learning and adapting on the system. We're applying support to those areas, and that will continue for as long as is needed. But the system will return to normal. It will return to normal within the next, I would say, within the next couple of weeks.
5: That was the interim CEO of NL Health Services, Ron Johnson. Our friend Zach Power was there. Zach, I'm listening to that news conference, trying to get what exactly was Ron Johnson trying to do with this core care update? Make people feel comfortable that they have know what they're doing and this is going all right. It was hard to tell just solely by the questions, but what was the purpose of the news conference and what's your rating as to how it went?
8: Yeah, I think there's been a lot of questions, not only from the public, but from the media as well, in terms of how this has been going. We obviously know that this has been 2 weeks now, and it's seemingly every day that we're hearing of some new concern from some medical association in Newfoundland and Labrador who is concerned about something. And so this was an opportunity for them to get in front of the media. What they did is they did about a half-hour tech briefing where we were able to ask full three questions to that panel of experts there. And then after that, Ron Johnson and a few other people held the media availability. That's where we asked a little bit more of those questions. And we know that there's been a lot of wait time. So that was really the primary question that was raised during this news conference, is how are they addressing those wait times? What were some of those wait times? And that's part of what the answer is there. We know that they intentionally scaled back some of those as well. One thing that really struck me is they said that during the course of the scale back, they've lost about 2 full snow days worth of medical appointments. That's how they framed it, which is
5: well, Newfoundlanders understand what that is.
8: Now, and it's interesting to note, though, too, that there's been a lot of services that were scaled back for almost 10 days. So I know that there's people screaming at the radio right now saying it's been a lot more than 2 full snow days.
5: Well, they would never scream at you. They most certainly would scream at me, and they may be screaming at those dreaded Buffalo Sabres. But we'll come to that part in a moment, because I know you're probably licking your wounds on the hockey game. But core care, as I understand it, I get the appointments and all of this. But isn't it also supposed to be about the charting and the management of information? What did they say about that?
8: Yeah, and that's a big part of it. So they feel that this will bring a lot more of an open, transparent. I think the words that, well, I do know the words that Ron Johnson said were, this is an opportunity for something not to fall through the cracks. You would get your notifications. You would get the information you need. It's right there. It's in a centralized place. What's happening, and some of the examples that they used on multiple occasions during that news conference, were that papers would come in off a fax machine or a photocopier. They would fall off the photocopier and wind up in behind some desk or underneath some desk on the floor for God knows how long. So that's what was happening before. This would eliminate a lot of those paper copies. This would be right there. It's all in one centralized place. They said that there's about some 200 or so systems that they would use that would all now funnel into this core care system. And they can also see charts from Alberta and Ontario through this as well.
5: There wasn't a lot in there today that necessarily would elicit a reaction from the LMA, who've not been fans of core care, or the nurses union, who have been open to it but concerned about what it might mean. But is there a reaction? What are the main stakeholders within the health services sector saying at the moment, if anything, about what they heard today?
8: Yeah, and that's all going to come. I think this took a lot of people by surprise, because I don't really necessarily think they were, they didn't really know what was going to come out of this. And I think a lot of people in the media also didn't know. You know, generally we get a sniff about what may come, but that's something that we didn't entirely get. And I think that's kind of the same reaction from some of those other organizations as well. And I mean, you talked about some of those numbers a little earlier. In terms of the average wait time for the emergency department, they just sent me this just as I was getting on air. So the average wait time to see a physician
9: at the emergency room went from 130 minutes to 198 minutes after CoreCare's launch. Mm-hmm. Surgical volumes dropped from 576 to 391. Medical imaging tests from 16,000 to 12,000. Laboratory tests from 202,000 to 173,000. And endoscopy appointments, the number of those went from 702 to 45. That's all going to be part of the reaction that's going to be coming up from them when those numbers have finally been revealed. This is something that we've been asking for, they've been asking for. They can go back and say, hey, this is what we've been saying about this, that this wasn't going to be as smooth as what we thought. And those numbers have started to come up a little bit, but they haven't fully recovered yet. And that could take weeks.
5: Last one for you. Any on this, then I have to ask you about the game last night. Any sense on when there may be a permanent head of Newfoundland and Health, Labrador Health Services? Of course, Dr. Parfrey was there. He left or was asked to leave. Ron Johnson is there on an interim basis. Did anybody ask about that?
9: That wasn't something that we had an opportunity to
5: come
9: ask
5: on,
9: about.
5: Zach! What the hell's wrong with you guys?
9: I know. Unfortunately, some news conferences don't go as long as what we want because I had a list of questions too. But I will say that I was talking with some officials with NLHS who mentioned that that process is still ongoing. And for what it's worth, Ron did seem pretty happy in that position. So he may end up staying there. I don't know. I'm just speculating at this point. But yeah, there is no official word on when that may happen.
5: All right. Now, the Zach Power wrap-up on that game last night. How are you feeling, buddy?
9: You know, it's going to be a long series. I don't think that anybody thought that this was going to be a short one. I think what Montreal was so inclined for was they loved Alex Lyon because they knew how to score on him. And so when you get Ukko-Pekka Luukkonen in the net, it becomes a whole different ballgame. Luukkonen has obviously got a little less experience, but to their credit, and Brian Callahan mentioned it as well, Buffalo capitalized on a less than ideal goal, a fluky goal per se, and they also capitalized on the power play, something that Montreal kind of did, but they haven't really done a whole lot in this this series. And I look at their power play lines. I mean, Newhook's been on the second line of that, but we haven't seen him play those minutes on the power play, so that'll be something I'm looking for in Buffalo to see if they shift things around and then move Newhook up to that first line.
5: You know the fun fact that Brian and I played hockey together. He was my goalie. I was his defenseman.
9: No way.
5: Yeah, he was pretty good. He was no sieve. He wouldn't have done what Dovish would have. He would have had that puck outside the net. Even if his hand was broken, he wouldn't have let it go back. Go, Brian Callahan.
9: All right, Zach.
5: Good to talk to you, buddy. Thank you for your time today. Thanks for the update on the CoreCare news conference.
9: Thanks, Tim.
5: All right, when we come back, Matt Barron. 1K a day in May, so that means he's got 13K done or nearly 13K done. What is he doing, and are you following him? Looking forward to talking to Matt momentarily.
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5: Well, I love checking out his videos every day. I've become a stalker of Matt Barron's journey, 1K a day in May. I don't know what's my favorite yet. It's either your lunges yesterday, because, boy, the form was pretty good, I got to say. As a guy who hates lunges, you know, you weren't bad and you didn't rip your pants, which is always impressive when somebody tries to do lunges with their pants on. Or taking Greg for a walk over to Marie's and avoiding the fried chicken. I mean, that must have been tough. Oh, Matt, tell us. So how did this all come about? Because I think what you're doing is awesome.
19: Okay, so thank you for checking out my videos, first of all. I love making them. I haven't been posting them as often as I want to, but I'm going to be, as the month kind of goes on here, I'm going to be getting into more of a habit of doing that. But this all kind of started because I started getting ads for it, to be honest with you. And the more that I looked into the Heart and Stroke Foundation and, you know, what they're doing this month, walk 1K a day in May, I said, you know what? I am famously out of shape. And I use this opportunity. My motto for this month is get more healthy, do good stuff. It's very simple. And so I'm using this opportunity to, just get out there, get moving, because, you know, my diet isn't good. I don't go to the gym anymore, and I can really feel it. When I go to pick up my six-year-old, I can really feel how heavy she's getting these days, and I want to be able to kind of keep up with her. And so this is you know, obviously doing great things for the Heart and Stroke Foundation, but at the same time, it's kind of launching my getting fit in a new direction in life sort of thing.
5: Yeah, and that's important, right? You like me, have a young child. Mine's a little older now. It's 10 going on 11. But nonetheless, you want to feel like you have the energy and the ability to do it. And if it makes us fitter along the way, that is great. So what's the feedback you've been getting, Matt? Because you bring so much energy to this. You're doing some good with it. What are you hearing from people?
19: The feedback has been great. A lot of people are, you know, responding to my stories and you know, laughing at a lot of the stuff that me and Greg are doing together. And I want to give a shout out to Greg because he's really been pumping my tires on this. Like, I've maybe skipped one or two days, but I usually will then make up for it the next day with 2 kilometers. But like, good Saturday boy. Night, yes, Saturday night I was home. I just had eaten 4 tacos with the family, and Greg sends me a screenshot. I just walked 8K. Did you get out for your walk today? And I was like, okay.
5: Oh.
19: So I love that kind of inspiration, and it's good to have, you know, peers doing that, because if not, I might have just kicked up on the recliner on a Saturday night. But instead, I got out there and I did 1.5 kilometers. I sent him back the screenshot and said, there you go, Greg.
5: Okay. All right. Well, you know, he bailed on me a couple of years ago. He was supposed to run 1K at the end of the Tele 10 when I was doing some fundraising, and he didn't. So I'm glad, Matt, that now he is taking this on. So do you have a fundraising goal for Heart and Stroke?
19: Yeah, I'm trying to raise $500, and I was just saying to Claude, like, as I get closer to the end of the month, I'm going to start doing some challenges. Like, you know, if you donate $200, I will jog this 1 kilometer, or, you know, maybe double it up to 2. People are free to go on my page and kind of shoot any kind of challenges there. So far, I'm at $85, which isn't bad for 13 days in. The link is kind of complicated, but it's it's basically, you know, give.heartandstroke.ca. And then, yeah, I've got the link in my Instagram page in my bio there. You can just follow me at thatbaron on social media. And, yeah, if you feel the need to, you know, maybe get me to do some extra things there, you know, I got a feeling you're going to probably throw out a challenge towards me.
5: I might. I'll wait till after the 2-4. I'll wait till after the May 2-4.
19: Thank you. Give me the grace period.
5: You can have the grace period. Now, last one. What's the best story so far of all the ones you've chronicled? I like the lunges because you're a man who isn't petite, and doing a lunge, as I said, is never easy. But what is your favorite so far?
19: That's definitely one of my favorites. I have probably gained like 80 pounds in the last year, which is kind of scary. So that's why it's really important for me to do this. I think, honestly, the first day that Greg and I went out and did this, I was trying to use a gimbal. And I'm a videographer, I know how to use tech gear, but for some reason it just was not cooperating with me. And every time we tried to shoot a video, it would just flip down and fall. And then halfway through the walk, I was like, you know what? I'm going to stop using this thing altogether. And yeah, we kept going. But yeah, on the very first walk, seeing the fried chicken sign while I'm trying to get in shape. Because you know what? Last month, I was going to get fried chicken on my lunches. You know, I was using that time to go and, you know, eat fast food. And knock on wood, I've only gotten fast food on my lunch break once this month. I caved and got some McDonald's one day, but I'm not going to do that the rest of the month. I'm eating clean. I'm taking stuff from home. And, you know, again, the motto, get more healthy, do good stuff. The Heart and Stroke Foundation is kind of near and dear to me because my stepfather did suffer a heart attack. My father passed away due to complications of cardiac arrest. And I can feel the old ticker is not doing so great in there. And, you know, obviously it runs in the family. And I just want to nip it in the bud. I'll be 38 this year, and I want to turn things around for my 40s.
5: That a boy. And today's the day, and you've made it your May, and I have no more rhyme to go with you today. Matt Baron, you enjoy the long weekend. But next weekend, I'll come back with a challenge, and I'll put some money on the line because I got to go to Gander next weekend and run 21K.
19: Oh,
5: so maybe
19: God.
5: I'll challenge you around something like that. We'll figure that out.
19: Tim. Thank you so much.
5: If you can get Greg to walk 21K on that weekend, maybe we'll do something like that. We'll figure it out. All right.
19: Let's talk.
5: You keep it going. Stay away from the fried chicken until at least June 1st. 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
5: Okay. 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
21: 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Amy Cody, Municipalities Newfoundland and Labrador, joins us to talk about the toll online insults are taking on public servants.
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5: Oh, I'm cooking up a good challenge for Matt. All right, but another challenge is one Pierre Polyev has. And a really interesting analysis today on the writ. Our friend Eric Grenier points out that while Pierre Polyev continues to reference 8.3 million Canadians who voted for him in the last election, and he did so most recently at a speech at the Canada Strong and Free event. We talked about that earlier in the week. In fact, really, he got 8.1 million at the time, not 8.3. What's 200,000 here or there, I suppose. But according to the RIT's latest update to the vote and sheet projection, the Conservatives stand at 34%, a drop of 7.3% since the last election. That would suggest the Conservatives would receive roughly 6.7 million votes today, a drop of over 1.4 million in more than a year. Eric, really kind of eye-popping because Polyev did lead with this again last week. Clearly, he's leading with it at a Conservative event to remind people that he did have support, that he has the ability to engender support, that he did, you know, have a historic result, albeit one that didn't win. And he's doing all of this to protect his current role, because whether he will admit it or not, it's under a degree of threat. But where is this drop of 1.4 million votes spread out? What does it look like?
24: Yeah, well, it is really all over the country. And I mean, this is just a theoretical exercise, right?
5: We don't of course it is. Yes, yes, yes.
24: How many
5: yes,
24: people
5: yes,
24: would
5: yes.
24: vote and all that kind of stuff. But when you repeatedly mention the amount of votes you got over a year ago, it does kind of bring up the retort that, well, would you still have all of those votes today? And with the drop in support that we've seen for the Conservatives in the polls, they clearly wouldn't get another 8 million votes if there was an election held today. There's still not 8 million people, a little bit more than 8 million, who would vote for the Conservatives right now. And we've seen this drop actually take place across the country. The party is down in Atlantic Canada, it's down in BC, Ontario, Quebec, the West. But probably in Ontario is where there's been the biggest problem for the Conservatives. They've dropped about 9 points since the election. And if we look at how many people voted for the Conservatives in the last election, that's nearly 700,000 people that would no longer be voting for the Conservatives that voted for them the last time. So while, you know, there's been a drop in the support nationally, and you can see bigger drops, you know, for example, in Saskatchewan and Alberta, the fact that the party has dropped so much in Ontario is probably what actually is hurting the Conservatives more than anything else.
5: And in Ontario, is there a particular pattern that you're seeing there? Are there particular ridings that were strong? Are they, you know, 905? What can you extrapolate from that Ontario number?
24: I think it has been pretty broad-based. We don't often get a lot of detailed breakdowns of where things stand in Ontario. But, you know, for example, we've seen that Doug Ford's PCs have also been dropping support in the GTA, for example. It is a different set of voters to some extent, but I think that we've seen that there is some overlap there. So it does give the indication that for the Conservatives, they have been dropping support really throughout the country, and I would say as well throughout Ontario. But a lot of the discussion in the last election was about how the Conservatives had taken votes from, for example, the NDP, that they had been able to get the support of a lot of more blue-collar workers, working-class voters over from the New Democrats. But we're not really seeing a big swing back to the NDP with the Conservative drop, which suggested a lot of these voters that the Conservatives have lost over the last little while have gone over to Mark Carney and the Liberals, which would suggest they're not those blue-collar, working-class voters that the party gained from the NDP in the last election.
5: And so as you look at these polls now, are there particular issues that are influencing the drop in Conservative vote? Are the Conservatives getting something wrong, or are the Liberals getting something right? Or a mixture of the two?
24: Yeah, it might just be a combination of the two. But what's kind of interesting, and you would know this, a recent poll that just came out from Abacus, is that one of the things that the Liberals have had a big advantage over the Conservatives since the last year has been on Donald Trump. They outpoll the Conservatives on that issue by a huge margin. And it's also an important issue for older voters, which is also an electorate among which the Liberals are doing very well. But in the Abacus poll that just came out over the weekend, they were looking at, you know, people who value things like cost of living and the economy. Not too long ago, when the Conservatives were within a few points of the Liberals, the Conservatives were beating the Liberals on those issues. We're not seeing that anymore. The Liberals might be ahead on a few of those issues, not by huge margin, but the fact that the Liberals could be leading on cost of living or the economy when a lot of people are still very concerned about the cost of living and the economy, does suggest that either Mark Carney is hitting the right notes on these things, or that the messaging that we've heard from the Conservatives isn't resonating like it did really just a few months ago, and especially a year ago. So I think it is really a broad-based problem for the Conservatives, that they don't really seem to have a strong issue right now, in addition to having a leader who's not polling nearly as well as the Prime Minister.
5: Yeah, it's rather fascinating. Look, last one for you. You know historical trends. Is there anything comparative in history here that may give us a sense of what Polyev's options might be, or what decisions may come his way in terms of rebuilding support? The Conservative approach seems to be time and waiting, and they tried that last time with Justin Trudeau and it didn't work. But does the data lend itself to any historical comparisons that you have seen?
24: Well, I mean, there are some cases where opposition leaders were seen as not likely to deliver, not likely to live up to expectations, that they either were polling pretty poorly between elections, or were not performing well, or lost an election. We can think of Stephen Harper in 2004. There was lots of discussion at the time that he was seen as too divisive, too close to the old reform roots of the party to ever resonate. And the Liberals, even though they took a step back in 2004, still seemed to be in a strong enough position. Time did play in Stephen Harper's favor in that way, and people's perceptions of him changed a little bit over time. You can think of people like Brian Mulroney, who was not always seen as the biggest, heavy hitter as a leader when he first came in, or someone like Jean Chrétien, who was really a flop as an opposition leader in the early 90s, ended up being one of our longer-serving prime ministers. So there are those cases, of course, but then there's lots of other

0: 1990s, ended up being one of our longer-serving prime ministers. So there are those cases, of course. But then there's lots of other leaders who really could never come back. You think of someone like John Turner, took two elections, wasn't able to survive. Someone like from Robert Stanfield, lots of respect, but lots of defeats, never was able to really outlast the Liberals. So we'll see what's going to happen with Pierre Poilievre. He's got lots of time now between now and the next election. He can work to get himself in a better position. But people who don't like him within the party can also use that time to try to oust him. So I don't think that story's over just yet.
1: Yeah, sometimes time's a friend, sometimes it's an enemy. It depends on the day. Wow, isn't that assertive? But you'll be able to break that down in some data formation for me, I know. All right, Eric, appreciate your time today. Thank you very much.
0: All right, thanks, Tim.
1: All right, that is Eric Grenier. He is the publisher of The Writ, and his stuff is always worth reading, particularly how vote differentiation is working these days. It's kind of fascinating if you're into that stuff, and certainly there are lots of people who are, we will continue to talk to Eric. Speaking of votes, now, this came to my attention earlier. Now, again, I will give you the normal caveat. I am not running for election on the Board of Regents. I'm not part of the alumni election, but I am on the board, and I came in through an appointment in the government, but I'm not putting my hand up for the candidacy of the Board of Regents of Memorial University, but 41 people are. And I wanted to flag this. I got a note, because I am also an alumnus of the university today, that the 2026 Board of Regents alumni election is on, and the voting is open now, and it goes until June 11th. If you are an alumnus and a member of the community, and they have your data, you will get a voting number. I have to say that it is wonderful to see so many people put up their hands. There are six seats that are eligible. The voting page you can click on. The alumni that are there are defined as an individual has received a degree, diploma, postgraduate certificate, or certificate requiring undergraduate or academic admission from Memorial College, Marine Institute, Grenfell Campus, the Labrador Campus, where else am I looking at? And Senate, and their course of study was approved by the Senate and the Academic Council, former the Marine Institute. I'm just going to tell you, I look at this list of candidates, and my, oh my, it is impressive. They're all vying for six seats. I'm going to give them all a brief mention. Bridget Abbott, Fazil Abu Ghazala, Olio Abawa Adawa, Shaluka Awanobi, Khalid Al-Hari, Bella Alaskar, and I apologize if I've got your name wrong, Brian Amidi, Parnav Arora, Steve Belanger, Esteban Adrian Buno Morales, Peter Carver, Shannon Conway, Connie Duffett, Steve Gardner, Francis Giassi, Jennifer Handlin, Wade Hillier, Ahmad Hussein, Indosit Inwag, Katie Kellen, Simar Khosla, Carolyn 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Rahman, Syed Zihazan Haidar Razivi, Marion Stanford, Adam Stanley, Verna Strickland, David Windsor, Michael Wrench, I believe. I apologize, Michael, if I got that wrong, and Nathan Young. Good on all of you. Good on all of you. And I think that says something about the university at the moment, that there are 41 people putting their hand up to contribute to the university. And this, of course, is we've come out of a period of difficulty, and there's much challenge ahead. You know, we talk about it often on this program, whether it be the future size and structure of the university, where the university operates, how tuition is levied on the students, graduate programs and the like, capital deferred maintenance, all of these things. We only have one university.

0: in Newfoundland and Labrador, as we know. It is so central to our future, and the fact that so many people want to put their hand up to represent themselves, to represent the university, is important. Now, just so you understand, and why I'm, you know, getting people to want to vote in all of this, it matters. It matters. This isn't some position that you just show up for and it's easy and simple. The university needs leaders. It needs people from the community. It needs alumni who care about their school to come forward, because the issues are so significant. If we don't protect and grow in the right ways and enhance and keep Memorial University alive and constantly rejuvenated, so much of the provincial ecosystem suffers. It is the intellectual engine, the entrepreneurial engine. It is the engine that makes our province chronicle its history and understand it and learn from the past. It creates our physicians, our nurses, our pharmacists, our musicians. It does so much. And that's why it's so vital. So I encourage you, particularly if you are an alumnus of the university, to get involved here, to vote and to participate and to reach out to these candidates. I know that many of them welcome discussion. I think that's so important. Understand, you get to vote for six. Do your homework here, because these people all are giving their time to be considered. Give them your time to determine whether or not you want them representing the university at particular places. So that is my little push. It's out there today. When we come back, we're going to talk about Town Hall Wednesday, I believe, and it is with Councillor Greg Noseworthy, the Ward 3 councillor. Stand by for that.
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0: Welcome back. Well, the last time I talked to Councillor Greg Noseworthy, it was about snow removal. Now, I know it's almost the May 2-4 weekend, so he's probably ready for all of that. But, Greg, I'm sure you're happy we're not talking about snow, but instead, Councillor Town Hall. You're going to take part in that tonight. Lori Lydia Lovelace from Rogers is going to help facilitate all of that. Tell us what you're hoping for, how it's going to work, and what you'd like to see accomplished this evening.
6: Yeah, well, first I got to say it's always a pleasure being on the show, and thankfully we're definitely not talking about snow, but we're
0: still time, Greg. There's still time.
6: There's still time. I know, crazy to say, but that's it. So we've got the town hall this evening. Starts at 7 p.m. up at Cowan Heights United there on Frecker Drive, going until 8:30 or so. And it's whatever you want to talk about. Come out. I'm looking forward to meeting with the fine folks of St. John's, Ward 3, of course, and looking forward to some good chats and discussions about anything and everything municipal.
0: How often do you do these, Greg? I know this is a Happy City initiative, and we've talked to Drew from Happy City before, but do you do these fairly regularly? Is this a new thing for you? How do you normally engage with your constituents? I know everybody in St. John's and your constituency probably knows your number, and they just call you, but how do you normally do it?
6: Yeah, you know, I like to do a mixed bag, of course. One of the things, when I got elected, I wanted to make sure we were doing these classic old school town halls, get back to getting the community out. So this will be the first one, and I'm really happy to be partnering with Happy City. We had a good chat about it. I threw the idea out there. They loved it, so they said, let's do it. So this will be the first in a series, of course. They're going to have some more over the coming weeks, and it's going to be a great opportunity. And as folks know, they can always give me a call, send me an email, Facebook message. So if you can't get out tonight, absolutely reach out. I'm always happy to chat with the folks I represent.
0: Yeah, and for people who are listening who want to go take part in person, it is at the Cowan Heights United Church, 141 Frecker Drive, from 7 to 8:30. I mean, Greg, what are you hearing are sort of the top issues on residents' mind now as we are in the middle of spring, coming into the summer? What's on people's minds at the level of government you represent?
6: You know, it's always a mixed bag, I'll say. Of course, as we're getting away from the snow, thankfully, less about that.
0: We've probably jinxed ourselves, man.
6: We may have, you know. Listen, you'll be the first target with the snowball if it comes. But it does change. So right now we're talking a lot about parks, of course, as spring comes. A lot of folks are reaching out when we're going to get the fields up for, you know, sports, whether it's baseball, soccer, all those good things. And then, you know, the general stuff, of course, whether we've got a development proposal on Black Marsh Road, anything and everything. There's always something to talk about, and I'm looking forward to it, I got to say.
0: Just as the summer is coming, I was talking to the Canadian Federation, or the Canadian Restaurants Canada, I should say. They're very complimentary, and I think you were part of this last year, lowering fees on patios in St. John's in particular, and that helps restaurants. Mm-hmm. I mean, is there anything that can be done, you think, this year to help local business in the summer season, given it's so short, or anything you're discussing at the council table?
6: Yeah, well, I think, you know, you brought up a good one. Jeanette Cormier, who is with Restaurants Canada, and I believe you've spoken to in the past, herself and I had a great chat last year and discussed how we can support the business community, specifically restaurants, of course, because they're a big driver, not just for bringing in jobs and all that good stuff, but when you talk about tourists coming in, they want to eat local food, they want to have the cod tongues, they want a moose burger, all those good things that, you know, Newfoundland and Labrador is known for. So whatever we can do to support them, that's really top of priority. We've got the pedestrian mall, which is going to be opening again, and it's been a smashing success. There's always odds and ends for improvement, and you know, those conversations are happening, whether it's accessibility, parking, or what have you. So however we can find ways to support the business community and make sure everybody's succeeding, mm-hmm. I'm there for it.
0: Last quick one for you, because I'm sure it will come up at the town hall. What are you hearing from your residents about crime? Because that seems to be one that is ever present and that every level of government in the province is trying to manage.
6: Absolutely. And I've had a number of chats with folks about this. You know, public safety is paramount. We want to have a safe community. It's frustrating, of course, when we're seeing the petty crime and the bigger organized criminal activity, these issues. For me, it's important, you know, as a municipal councillor, as an advocate for the community. Obviously, I'm not in the provincial government, so, you know, we don't have that direct impact with the RNC and Justice Department. But for me, it's about making sure I'm having those discussions with the RNC, maintaining those close relationships with our MHAs to be able to bring forward these issues so that people have their voice heard and that their concerns are being acted upon by the provincial government.
0: Yeah, so important. Greg, appreciate your time as always, and good luck tonight at the town hall. And again, people can go the United Church Fricker Drive there. What was the address again? Jesus, Greg, I'm giving it out. I can't even remember. Shea Heights.
6: All good. It's.
0: Go ahead.
6: Not Shea Heights, Cowan
0: Heights.
6: So Cowan Heights United. We're on Frecker Drive. I'm going to give you the
0: there
6: exact.
0: You go.
6: It is at, you got it. 7 o'clock.
0: I got my heights all mixed up.
6: You got your heights mixed up. Listen, we hope a good crowd comes out, and I hope to see as many, folks there as possible. If you can't make it, give me a call after. Always happy to chat.
0: Indeed. Greg, appreciate the time. Thank you for being with us today. Good luck tonight.
6: Always a pleasure. Take care.
0: All right. That was Councillor Greg Nosebleed. Thank you for listening today. Appreciate it. We hope you enjoyed the show today. I'm going to try and sleep tomorrow so I won't be so cranky. Thank you to Claudette. Back tomorrow with more of the Tim Power Show.
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8: Strong temperature, 8 degrees. That's not the story, though. The winds are 60 to 80 at the airport. They are a howling. They'll calm down tonight. Your full provincial weather forecast coming your way, and include the long weekend weather as well, just right around the corner. In our news, a police officer discharged his gun in that situation on the Salmon Air line yesterday. We have some more detail on that.
9: There's still areas where people are still learning and adapting on the system.
8: We had an update on that new digital health system. It's called Core Care. We'll give you all the information and just what they have concluded. And a new gig for Brad Guju, and it is going to be south of the border. In sports tonight, they'll line up the Blue Jays. Not much going on in hockey, one game, but the Jays, the real story. They're going to find a way to beat Tampa Bay or not. And question of the day, we'll check in on that. It is about that foster care system and some increased rates of compensation by the provincial government. I'm Brian Medore. First, the serious incident response team investigating after an RCMP officer discharged their gun during an operation on the Salmon Air line yesterday afternoon. It happened after an armed robbery in Dunnville yesterday. RCMP located the suspects and their vehicle on the Salmon Air line that afternoon. Police say an officer fired their weapon, but there were no injuries. Three people were taken into custody. That confrontation caused a significant backlog of traffic during the late afternoon commute. RCMP are unable to provide any additional information. The province's health authority says it is pleased with progress made since the launch of the new Core Care digital health information system. This despite concerns raised by physicians and others. The NLMA expressed concern last week about delays and gaps in care during implementation of the new system, but interim CEO Ron Johnson likened those delays to the equivalent of 2 snow days. He expects all operations to return to normal in the next few weeks. Some services, such as blood collection, were halted for nearly 10 days as Newfoundland Labrador Health Services scaled back services during the transition period. Johnson says those services are back on track now, but others, like lab tests, diagnostic imaging, and some surgical procedures, may require more time to get back to full schedule.
9: There's still areas where people are still learning and adapting on the system. We're applying support to those areas, and that'll continue for as long as is needed. But the system will return to normal. It will return to normal within the next couple of weeks.
8: We'll have more on this on your VOCM mornings tomorrow. Retired professional curling champion Brad Guju has been hired to lead elite athlete programs in the United States with USA Curling. The organization has named Guju as its high performance director ahead of the 2034 home games in Salt Lake City. Guju, who has Olympic gold and bronze medals under his belt, a world men's title, and 18 Grand Slam of curling victories, is a 7-time Canadian national champion. Guju will oversee USA Curling's high performance strategy, athlete development pathways, and national team operations. The St. John's native calls his next chapter a natural fit and admits that positions like this don't come along all that often in the sport of curling. In other news, a 45-year-old man has been arrested and charged in connection with sexual acts against minors in Conception Bay South. RNC say the man has been charged with sexual assault, sexual interference, and making and possessing child sexual abuse and exploitation material. After being contacted February 2nd, police launched an investigation which resulted in the seizure and examination of a number of devices, as well additional charges of voyeurism, possessing child pornography, and making child pornography were filed. The accused was held to appear in court. The investigation is ongoing. Police say further charges are anticipated. A man charged with dangerous driving causing the deaths of two people will be heading to trial in Supreme Court. 53-year-old Roger Hunt is accused of being the driver of a truck that went out of control along Route 320 near Hare Bay on July 23rd, 2 years ago, killing his two passengers. In Gander Provincial Court this morning, the judge concluded that there was sufficient evidence for Hunt to stand trial on both charges of dangerous driving causing death. The trial dates have not yet been set. The St. John's Council lead for Public Works encouraging people to contact the city directly if they notice needles in public spaces. There's been a lot of images circulating in social media lately of discarded needles being discovered on public property, and one frightening instance of children at a daycare discovering a needle buried in the ground. Greg Noseworthy says the city is limited in what it can do as the provision of health care and action on drug use is under the jurisdiction of the provincial government and NLHS. That said, Noseworthy notes that the city does have several Sharps disposal containers in public spaces. He says people can call the city about any needles in public places and staff will go in and take care of it. They will not, however, collect items found on private or provincial government property.
10: Call 311, let us know about it so we can address it. Facebook posts, social media posts, those are good for awareness, but the reality is we don't have staff monitoring online and social media, so it is a bit hard for us to keep on top of it if we're not actually being called and given the reports of where to go to pick it up.
8: NDP hosting a panel discussion on restorative justice this evening in St. John's. The MHA for St. John's East Kittyvitty, Sheila O'Leary, told VOCM Open Line with Brian Callahan, they're bringing together community members, nonprofits, and experts in the field.
11: We have some really wonderful panelists who have stepped up to, you know, basically open up a discussion about our justice system, how, you know, the grassroots, the social determinants that get people into incarcerated scenarios, and how we can start to kind of turn that around through restorative justice methodology, and how a number of these organizations are actually implementing that, you know, in their work.
8: Shaping up to be a banner year for passenger traffic on Marine Atlantic. Last year, the federal government cut fares for the Gulf ferries in half. Vice President Colin Thibault says last summer was great. This year, shaping up to be every bit as good, if not better.
12: On the Gulf route, Gulf bookings year over year are up 40%, which is extreme, really, in a sense, because we don't typically see early uptake on the Gulf. On the Argentia route, Argentia is up 30% year over year, and there was times earlier in the year where we were up over 100% year over year. So we're seeing numbers on Argentia right now that we actually have more people booked for Argentia right now than traveled in 2023. And it's on track to be the busiest Argentia season since 2002.
8: The first long weekend of summer is upon us unofficially, but the weather on the island does not appear to be any great shakes, at least not for the first couple of days. However, in Labrador, it's a different story as the mercury could hit 20 degrees in some parts. Environment Canada forecasts sunshine and 17 degrees Friday in the Upper Lake Melville region and 20 degrees on Saturday. Meteorologist Jason Shepherd, speaking on your VOCM Mornings, said things on the Avalon will warm up gradually throughout the weekend, reaching the mid-teens by Sunday.
13: It's going to be showery for the beginning of the weekend. That's going to unfortunately continue into Saturday as well. It looks like we'll start to see a break and improvement on Sunday as we'll have some sunny conditions moving in on Sunday morning for the remainder of the day. We may have some isolated showers on Monday as we finish up the weekend, but it looks like the first few days are going to be a little bit damp.
8: The RNC focusing its attention on high-risk drivers during this Canada Road Safety Week and long weekend. The week-long campaign is aimed at increasing public compliance with the rules of the road in order to reduce and prevent avoidable injury. Constabulary is watching for impaired driving, those who have their minds and hands on anything but the vehicle controls, aggressive driving, and occupants who are not fastened in. RNC will be involved in a variety of enforcement activities to ensure that the roads are safe for all. The province's privacy commissioner says the onus is on government to ensure that companies they deal with live up to their contractual obligations in privacy protection. Carrie Hatfield yesterday released her report on the cyber attack involving PowerSchool and the actions of the public bodies responsible for safeguarding personal information. The PowerSchool cyber attack, which involved jurisdictions across North America, was the province's second largest privacy breach, affecting some 285,000 Newfoundlanders and Labradorians. Hatfield says it's not enough to leave it to the company to ensure that the appropriate privacy procedures are in place and that personal information is protected. It's up to the public bodies involved to ensure that a company is living up to its obligations.
14: I have kids in school myself. Like, we're reliant on, you know, the department to ensure these security measures in place. But I think kind of one of the key findings I want people to be aware of is that it's not just what's in the contract, is that the follow-up has to happen. You know, there has to be really strict systematic monitoring to verify that these big tech companies are actually not just saying they're going to do something in a contract, but they're actually doing it for not just when the contract is signed, but the length of the contract.
8: The provincial government, meanwhile, says it is taking proactive steps to safeguard against future privacy breaches and ensure stronger cyber protection for users of PowerSchool. They include enhancing cybersecurity training for all departmental staff, reviewing all data held within PowerSchool, updating a retention and deletion schedule for personal information stored in PowerSchool, and reviewing and implementing additional security controls. The Fraser Institute says low electricity rates in Quebec are affecting equalization payments to other provinces by more than $3 billion. VOCM's Linda Swain on that.
15: Newfoundland and Labrador is considered a have province under the equalization formula and does not receive payments under the program, something the provincial government has been fighting to change for some time. A court challenge launched by the provincial government in 2024 continues to wind its way through the courts. Quebecers currently enjoy some of the lowest electricity rates in the country, and because Quebec is considered a have-not province under the federal government's equalization program, increasing those rates would mean the province would lose out on equalization payments. The think tank's study found that under current equalization rules, a 4% increase in electricity prices in Quebec would increase equalization payments to other provinces by about $3.64 billion. That's because the formula requires equalization payments to continue growing over time, even when fiscal capacity gaps shrink. As a result, says the Fraser Institute, Quebec's revenues redistribute payments among recipient provinces instead of lowering total expenditures. It says if the continuous growth feature were removed, a 4% increase in Quebec electricity prices would reduce the total equalization envelope by roughly $3.9 billion, thereby lowering costs for federal taxpayers. Linda Swain, VOCM, Local News Now.
8: And some 2,000 children are in care in the province, a high number given the relatively small population. And while there are some 1,000 foster homes in Newfoundland and Labrador, it's not enough. Executive Director of Foster Families NL, Kelly Hodder, welcomes increased financial support for foster families and family members who take in children. She says it's important that they expand the number of households willing to take in a child or children.
16: And while 1,000 homes might sound like a lot, it really still isn't enough. We do know that there are children who come into foster care and there is no foster home available. And those children could end up in a short-term emergency placement or in an ALA, those types of things. That's not ideal. Our vision is to see a home for every child.
8: The VLCM question of the day. Do you think that increasing the financial support for foster and other children in care will entice more people to take in children who have no permanent residency. Two options, yes and no. It's about 60-40 right now. 60 say yes and 40% saying no. Still to come, we'll line up all your sports activity for tonight. Big changes, Toronto Maple Leafs behind the bench. Not totally unexpected, but where do they go from here? 14 and a half minutes after 5 o'clock, I'm Brian Medore, and this is VOCM's Day in Review.
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8: St. John's Metro, rest of the Avalon. These winds will ease up a little bit tonight, down to 50, temperature at 4. Tomorrow, sunny and winds at 30, high 14. For Friday, showers in 6. Saturday, showers in 10. Sunday going to be a nice one, sunny and mid-teens. Clarenville Central, clear, winds at 40 tonight, but Thursday, sunny, winds still brisk at 40, high 16. Friday, cloudy and 12. Saturday, rain and single digits. Sunday, cloud, way up to 18 degrees. South Coast, clear tonight, winds still at 50, winds down to 30 in the sunshine for Thursday, high of 13, cloud and 10 on Friday, rain and 9 on Saturday, cloud and 10 on Sunday. West Coast, Southwest Coast, Northern Peninsula, still light snow tonight, but sunny and 15 degrees tomorrow with light winds. Friday, cloud and 13, Saturday, rain and 8, Sunday, cloud and 12. Goose Bay, light winds and 0 tonight, sunny and 13 tomorrow, sunny 17 Friday, sunny and 20 on Saturday, some showers 13 on Sunday. Lab West, clear minus 6 tonight, sunshine 9 on Thursday. Looking at sunny and 16 on Friday, 13 degrees, cloudy on Saturday, showers on Sunday. And the North Coast, clear minus 4 tonight, but sunny and 10 on Thursday, sunny and 9 on Friday. Saturday, sunny and 6 degrees and some showers on Sunday. Right now, Metro, kind of windy out there, close to 70, 80 clicks and temperature at 8 degrees in the sunshine. I'm Brian Medore. 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
4: Taking a look at entertainment news. To LA we go first. A licensed addictions counselor who helped sell ketamine to Friends star Matthew Perry is set to be sentenced. Prosecutors asking for Eric Fleming to be sentenced to 2.5 years in prison. He has pled guilty to distribution of ketamine resulting in death. He connected Perry with the drug dealer who was recently sentenced to 15 years in prison. For their part, Fleming cooperated with authorities, giving up the dealer. He delivered 25 vials of that ketamine to Perry 4 days before his death. Now, Fleming's attorneys have asked the LA federal judge to sentence him to 3 months in prison and 9 months in a residential treatment facility. And in Eurovision news, 10 countries have now advanced in the first semifinal. They include Finland and Israel. Both countries' participations, of course, spurring some boycotting by 5 other nations. The second semifinal is set for tomorrow. Pro-Palestinian demonstrators plan to protest the participation of Israel ahead of that final. That is entertainment news. I'm Greg Smith.
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8: Good evening, sports fans. I'm Brian Medore. Craig Berube, out of a job with the Maple Leafs. Not really shocked, but not sure who's going to be a better coach. They were, what, the 5th worst team, I think, in the NHL this year. I think their problems are bigger than behind the bench, a lot bigger. NHL tonight, just the one game. Be on my bedtime. Minnesota, Colorado, 9:30. Colorado leading there, 3-1. The NBA, Cleveland, Detroit, 9:30. They're all knotted at 2 games apiece. What about the Blue Jays? Dylan Cease on the mound, great pitcher, but 8:30, but not getting a lot of offensive help. Tampa Bay's beaten them, what, 5 straight now. This is the last in this series. The Jays got to find a way to beat the Rays. Yankees and Baltimore going at 8. We have Cleveland playing tonight as well, and that's about it of Detroit and the Mets as well. This has been the VLCM Day in Review. I'm Brian Medore.
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27: 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Vaping revenues are climbing while traditional cigarette sales continue to drop. 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We'll gather reaction from a foster parent living on the Burren Peninsula. Is the toxic environment of social media driving good people out of local politics? Amy Cody, Municipalities Newfoundland and Labrador, joins us to talk about the toll online insults are taking on public servants.
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0: That is Phil Collins, You Can't Hurry Love, here on your VOCM. Well, the May 2-4 weekend is straight ahead. Are you hoping to get away? Well, things on the Avalon Peninsula will be gradually warming up, reaching mid-teens by Sunday. Here's Environment Canada meteorologist Jason Shepherd.
1: It's going to be showery for the beginning of the weekend. That's going to unfortunately continue into Saturday as well. It looks like we'll start to see a break and improvement on Sunday, as we'll have some sunny conditions moving in on Sunday morning for the remainder of the day. We may have some isolated showers on Monday as we finish up the weekend, but it looks like the first few days are going to be a little bit damp.
0: Yeah, it's going to be a damp but a warmer one. Better than snow on the May 2-4, and I might have just jinxed it. Anyway, we'll get into the forecast. We'll be keeping a close eye on that. Another check-in with the Gander Weather Office first thing tomorrow morning, 10 after 6, with Jerry and Russ on your VOCM mornings.
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7: St. John's Metro and the rest of the Avalon clear tonight. Winds ease up a little bit, down to 50, the low 4. For tomorrow, sunny, winds 30 and a

0: Tomorrow, sunny, winds 30 and a high 14. Friday, showers and 6. Clarenville Central, clear tonight, westerlies 40, the low 4. Sunny and 16 on Thursday, cloud and 12 for Friday. And for the west coast, southwest coast and the northern peninsula, still some light snow tonight, winds 40. For Thursday, sunny, light winds and 15 degrees. Friday, cloudy and 13.
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1: 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For a limited time, save $2 on select 26ers of Captain Morgan Rum and Smirnoff Vodka.
2: I'm Brian Medore. The province's health authority says it's pleased with progress made since the launch of the new Core Care Digital Health Information System. That's despite concerns raised by physicians and others. The NLMA expressed concern last week about delays and gaps in care during implementation of the new system, but CEO Ron Johnson likened those delays to the equivalent of two snow days. He expects all operations to return to normal in the next few weeks. Some services, such as blood collection appointments, were halted for nearly 10 days as NLHS scaled back services during the transition period. Johnson says those services are back on track, but others like lab tests, diagnostic imaging, and some surgical procedures may require more time to get back to full schedule.
3: There are still areas where people are learning and adapting on the system. We're applying support to those areas, and that'll continue for as long as is needed. But the system will return to normal. It will return to normal within the next, within the next couple of weeks.
2: Retired professional curling champion Brad Guju has been hired to lead elite athlete programs in the United States with USA Curling. The organization has named Guju as its high performance director ahead of the 2034 home games in Salt Lake City. Guju, who has Olympic gold and bronze medals under his belt, a world men's title, and 18 Grand Slam of curling victories, is a seven-time Canadian national champion. Guju will oversee USA Curling's high-performance strategy, athlete development pathways, and national team operations. The St. John's native calls his next chapter a natural fit and admits that positions like this don't come along all that often in the sport of curling. The Serious Incident Response Team is investigating after an RCMP officer discharged their gun during a police operation on the Seminar Line yesterday afternoon. It happened after an armed robbery in Dunnville, Placentia yesterday. RCMP located the suspects and their vehicle on the line that afternoon. Police say an officer fired their weapon, but there were no injuries. Three people were taken into custody. The confrontation caused a significant backlog of traffic during the late afternoon commute. Shaping up to be a banner year for passenger traffic on Marine Atlantic. Last year, the federal government cut fares for the Gulf ferries in half. Vice President Colin Thibeau says last summer was great. This year, shaping to be even better.
4: On the Gulf route, Gulf bookings year over year are up 40%, which is extreme, really, in a sense, because we don't typically see early uptake on the Gulf. On the Argentia route, Argentia is up 30% year over year, and there was times earlier in the year where we were up over 100% year over year.
2: That's your news. I'm Brian Medore. St. John's Metro and the rest of the Avalon clear tonight. Winds ease up a little bit, down to 50, the low 4. For tomorrow, sunny, winds 30 and a high 14. Friday, showers and 6. Clarenville Central clear tonight. Westerlies 40, the low 4. Sunny and 16 on Thursday. Cloud and 12 for Friday. And for the west coast, southwest coast, and the northern peninsula, still some light snow tonight. Winds 40. For Thursday, sunny, light winds and 15 degrees. Friday, cloudy and 13.
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0: Tracy Chapman's Fast Car on your VOCM. It is Greg Smith along with you. Well, let me tell you, middle of the week, and we are soon going to be at the main 2-4 weekend. Can't wait to be spinning the pits with Buddy Wass's name and the other fellows in the Irish Newfoundland Show. 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
10: St. John's Metro and the rest of the Avalon. Clear tonight. Winds ease up a little bit, down to 50, the low 4. For tomorrow, sunny. Winds 30 and a high 14. Friday, showers and 6. Clarenville Central, clear tonight. Westerlies 40, the low 4. Sunny and 16 on Thursday. Cloud and 12 for Friday. And for the west coast, southwest coast, and the northern peninsula, still some light snow tonight. Winds 40. For Thursday, sunny, light winds and 15 degrees. Friday, cloudy and 13.
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0: Hall & Oates, Maneater, your VOCM. It's Greg Smith with you. Stick around now. We've got your forecast in a little bit. And news at 7. Big summer season shaping up with some shows, including the Churchill Park Music Festival tomorrow. Keith Urban is playing on the 24th of July. Tickets go on sale to the public at noon tomorrow. There was a pre-sale today. Also on the bill that night, Russell Dickerson and Dallas Smith. Going to be a great night of country music. All right, stick around for details on that through ChurchillParkMusicFestival.com. But if you got your tickets today, good on you. Keith Urban does one deadly show. I've seen him a couple of times before. Stick around for music from John Mellencamp after this.
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2: Hey, it's Jerry Lynn Mackey. Vaping revenues are climbing while traditional cigarette sales continue to drop. What does this shift mean for the province's bottom line and efforts to reduce nicotine use? Province is boosting monthly funding to help attract more foster families. We'll gather reaction from a foster parent living on the Burren Peninsula. Is the toxic environment of social media driving good people out of local politics? Amy Cody, Municipalities Newfoundland and Labrador, joins us to talk about the toll online insults are taking on public servants.
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12: St. John's Metro and the rest of the Avalon clear tonight. Winds ease up a little bit, down to 50, the low 4. For tomorrow, sunny, winds 30 and a high 14. Friday, showers and 6. Claireville Central clear tonight, westerlies 40, the low 4. Sunny and 16 on Thursday, cloud and 12 for Friday. And for the west coast, southwest coast, and the northern peninsula, still some light snow tonight, winds 40. For Thursday, sunny, light winds and 15 degrees. Friday, cloudy and 13.
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VOCM.

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2: I'm Brian Mador. St. John's Council Lead for Public Works is encouraging people to contact the city directly if they notice needles in public spaces. There's been a lot of images circulating in social media lately of discarded needles being discovered on public property, and one frightening instance of children at a daycare discovering a needle buried in the ground. Greg Noseworthy says the city is limited in what it can do, as the provision of health care and action on drug use is under the jurisdiction of the provincial government and Newfoundland Labrador Health Services. That said, Noseworthy notes that the city does have several Sharps disposal containers in public places. He says people can call the city about any needles in public places. Staff will go in and take care of it. They will not, however, collect items found on private or provincial government property.
3: Call 311. Let us know about it so we can address it. Facebook posts, social media posts, those are good for awareness, but the reality is we don't have staff monitoring online and social media, so it is a bit hard for us to keep on top of it if we're not actually being called and given the reports of where to go to pick it up.
2: Some 2,000 children are in care in the province, a high number given the province's relatively small population. And while there are some 1,000 foster homes in Newfoundland Labrador, it is not enough. Executive Director of Foster Families NL, Kelly Hodder, welcomes increased financial support for foster families and family members who take in children, announced yesterday. She says it's important that they expand the number of households willing to take in a child or children.
4: And while 1,000 homes might sound like a lot, it really still isn't enough. We do know that there are children who come into foster care and there is no foster home available. And those children could end up in a short-term emergency placement or in an ALA, those types of things. That's not ideal.
2: The province's privacy commissioner says the onus is on government to ensure that companies they deal with live up to their contractual obligations in privacy protection. Carrie Hatfield yesterday released her report on the cyber attack involving PowerSchool and the actions of the public bodies responsible for safeguarding information. The PowerSchool cyber attack, which involved jurisdictions across North America, was the province's second largest privacy breach.
5: I have kids in school myself. Like, we're reliant on, you know, the department to ensure these security measures in place. But I think kind of one of the key findings I want people to be aware of is that it's not just what's in the contract, is that the follow-up has to happen. You know, there has to be really strict systematic monitoring to verify that these big tech companies are actually not just saying they're going to do something in a contract, but they're actually doing it for not just when the contract is signed, but the length of the contract.
2: That's your news. I'm Brian Mador. St. John's Metro and the rest of the Avalon clear tonight. Winds ease up a little bit, down to 50, the low 4. For tomorrow, sunny, winds 30 and a high 14. Friday, showers and 6. Clarenville Central clear tonight. Westerlies 40, the low 4. Sunny and 16 on Thursday. Cloud and 12 for Friday. And for the west coast, southwest coast, and the northern peninsula, still some light snow tonight. Winds 40. For Thursday, sunny, light winds and 15 degrees. Friday, cloudy and 13.
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0: That is Genesis, Invisible Touch, here on your VOCM. It's Greg Smith with you. 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
12: St. John's Metro and the rest of the Avalon. Clear tonight. Winds ease up a little bit, down to 50, the low 4. For tomorrow, sunny. Winds 30 and a high 14. Friday, showers and 6. Clarenville Central, clear tonight. Westerlies 40, the low 4. Sunny and 16 on Thursday. Cloud and 12 for Friday. And for the West Coast, Southwest Coast, and the Northern Peninsula, still some light snow tonight. Winds 40. For Thursday, sunny, light winds and 15 degrees. Friday, cloudy and 13.
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0: That's Elton John with I'm Still Standing here on VOCM. Well, it is Greg Smith with you, and our friends over at Digital Seniors NL are looking for volunteers. 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
2: Hey, it's Jerry Lynn Mackey. Vaping revenues are climbing while traditional cigarette sales continue to drop. What does this shift mean for the province's bottom line and efforts to reduce nicotine use? Province is boosting monthly funding to help attract more foster families. We'll gather reaction from a foster parent living on the Burren Peninsula. Is the toxic environment of social media driving good people out of local politics? Amy Cody, Municipalities Newfoundland and Labrador, joins us to talk about the toll online insults are taking on public servants.
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10: St. John's Metro and the rest of the Avalon. Clear tonight. Winds ease up a little bit, down to 50, the low 4. For tomorrow, sunny. Winds 30 and a high 14. Friday, showers and 6. Clarenville Central, clear tonight. Westerlies 40, the low 4. Sunny and 16 on Thursday. Cloud and 12 for Friday. And for the west coast, southwest coast, and the northern peninsula, still some light snow tonight. Winds 40. For Thursday, sunny, light winds and 15 degrees. Friday, cloudy and 13.
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2: I'm Brian Medore. The province's health authority says it's pleased with progress made since the launch of the new Core Care Digital Health Information System. That's despite concerns raised by physicians and others. The NLMA expressed concern last week about delays and gaps in care during implementation of the new system, but CEO Ron Johnson likened those delays to the equivalent of two snow days. He expects all operations to return to normal in the next few weeks. Some services, such as blood collection appointments, were halted for nearly 10 days as NLHS scaled back services during the transition period. Johnson says those services are back on track, but others like lab tests, diagnostic imaging, and some surgical procedures may require more time to get back to full schedule.
3: There are still areas where people are still learning and adapting on the system. We're applying support to those areas, and that'll continue for as long as is needed. But the system will return to normal. It will return to normal within the next couple of weeks.
2: Retired professional curling champion Brad Guju has been hired to lead elite athlete programs in the United States with USA Curling. The organization has named Guju as its high-performance director ahead of the 2034 home games in Salt Lake City. Guju, who has Olympic gold and bronze medals under his belt, a world men's title, and 18 Grand Slam of curling victories, is the seven-time Canadian national champion. Guju will oversee USA Curling's high-performance strategy, athlete development pathways, and national team operations. The St. John's native calls his next chapter a natural fit and admits that positions like this don't come along all that often in the sport of curling. The Serious Incident Response Team is investigating after an RCMP officer discharged their gun during a police operation on the Salmoner Line yesterday afternoon. It happened after an armed robbery in Dunnville, Placentia yesterday. RCMP located the suspects and their vehicle on the line that afternoon. Police say an officer fired their weapon, but there were no injuries. Three people were taken into custody. The confrontation caused a significant backlog of traffic during the late afternoon commute. Shaping up to be a banner year for passenger traffic on Marine Atlantic. Last year, the federal government cut fares for the Gulf ferries in half. Vice President Colin Thibault says last summer was great. This year, shaping to be even better.
4: On the Gulf route, Gulf bookings year over year are up 40%, which is extreme, really, in a sense, because we don't typically see early uptake on the Gulf. On the Argentia route, Argentia is up 30% year over year, and there was times earlier in the year where we were up over 100% year over year.
2: That's your news. I'm Brian Medore. St. John's Metro and the rest of the Avalon clear tonight. Winds ease up a little bit, down to 50, the low 4. For tomorrow, sunny, winds 30 and a high 14. Friday, showers and 6. Clarenville Central clear tonight. Westerlies 40, the low 4. Sunny and 16 on Thursday. Cloud and 12 for Friday. And for the west coast, southwest coast, and the northern peninsula, still some light snow tonight. Winds 40. For Thursday, sunny, light winds and 15 degrees. Friday, cloudy and 13.
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0: That's Hall & Oates, Kiss on My List with your VOCM. It's Greg Smith with you, hanging out Wednesday evening, middle of the month, basically. Yeah, hard to believe how fast things go. Flipped over the tires on my wife's vehicle today. Mine is going in tomorrow. I've been delayed at doing that, but studded tire season. I don't wear studs, but studded tire season ends at the end of this week. So if you haven't got those off, you want to get on it.
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10: St. John's Metro and the rest of the Avalon. Clear tonight, winds ease up a little bit, down to 50, the low 4. For tomorrow, sunny, winds 30 and a high 14. Friday, showers and 6. Clarenville Central, clear tonight, westerlies 40, the low 4. Sunny and 16 on Thursday, cloud and 12 for Friday. And for the west coast, southwest coast, and the northern peninsula, still some light snow tonight, winds 40. For Thursday, sunny, light winds and 15 degrees. Friday, cloudy and 13.
11: 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We love talking about the weather just as much as you. Frequent weather updates. 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

0: Your VOCM in Toto and Little Rosanna this evening. We've got the best of Open Line with Brian Callahan after 9 o'clock's news update. All the details of the news of the day, the latest news coming up here at the top of the hour. Want to weigh in on the question of the day? Do you think that increasing the financial support for foster and other children in care will entice more people to take in children who do not have permanent residency? Feel free to weigh in right now. 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
2: Hey, it's Jerry Lynn Mackey. Vaping revenues are climbing while traditional cigarette sales continue to drop. What does this shift mean for the province's bottom line and efforts to reduce nicotine use? Province is boosting monthly funding to help attract more foster families. We'll gather reaction from a foster parent living on the Burren Peninsula. Is the toxic environment of social media driving good people out of local politics? Amy Cody, Municipalities Newfoundland and Labrador, joins us to talk about the toll online insults are taking on public servants.
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7: St. John's Metro and the rest of the Avalon. Clear tonight. Winds ease up a little bit, down to 50, the low 4. For tomorrow, sunny. Winds 30 and a high 14. Friday, showers and 6. Claireville Central, clear tonight. Westerlies 40, the low 4. Sunny and 16 on Thursday. Cloud and 12 for Friday. And for the west coast, southwest coast, and the northern peninsula, still some light snow tonight. Winds 40. For Thursday, sunny, light winds and 15 degrees. Friday, cloudy and 13.
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1: I'm Brian Medore. St. John's Council Lead for Public Works is encouraging people to contact the city directly if they notice needles in public spaces. There's been a lot of images circulating in social media lately of discarded needles being discovered on public property, and one frightening instance of children at a daycare discovering a needle buried in the ground. Greg Noseworthy says the city is limited in what it can do, as the provision of health care and action on drug use is under the jurisdiction of the provincial government and Newfoundland Labrador Health Services. That said, Noseworthy notes that the city does have several Sharps disposal containers in public places. He says people can call the city about any needles in public places. Staff will go in and take care of it. They will not, however, collect items found on private or provincial government property.
2: Call 311, let us know about it so we can address it. Facebook posts, social media posts, those are good for awareness, but the reality is we don't have staff monitoring online and social media, so it is a bit hard for us to keep on top of it if we're not actually being called and given the reports of where to go to pick it up.
1: Some 2,000 children are in care in the province, a high number given the province's relatively small population. And while there are some 1,000 foster homes in Newfoundland Labrador, it is not enough. Executive Director of Foster Families NL, Kelly Hodder, welcomes increased financial support for foster families and family members who take in children, announced yesterday. She says it's important that they expand the number of households willing to take in a child or children.
3: And while 1,000 homes might sound like a lot, it really still isn't enough. We do know that there are children who come into foster care and there is no foster home available. And those children could end up in a short-term emergency placement or in an ALA, those types of things. That's not ideal.
1: The province's privacy commissioner says the onus is on government to ensure that companies they deal with live up to their contractual obligations in privacy protection. Carrie Hatfield yesterday released her report on the cyber attack involving PowerSchool and the actions of the public bodies responsible for safeguarding information. The PowerSchool cyber attack, which involved jurisdictions across North America, was the province's second largest privacy breach.
4: I have kids in school myself. Like, we're reliant on, you know, the department to ensure these security measures in place. But I think kind of one of the key findings I want people to be aware of is that it's not just what's in the contract, is that the follow-up has to happen. You know, there has to be really strict systematic monitoring to verify that these big tech companies are actually not just saying they're going to do something in a contract, but they're actually doing it for not just when the contract is signed, but the length of the contract.
1: That's your news. I'm Brian Medore. St. John's Metro and the rest of the Avalon clear tonight. Winds ease up a little bit, down to 50, the low 4. For tomorrow, sunny, winds 30 and a high 14. Friday, showers and 6. Clarenville Central clear tonight. Westerlies 40, the low 4. Sunny and 16 on Thursday. Cloud and 12 for Friday. And for the west coast, southwest coast and the northern peninsula, still some light snow tonight. Winds 40. For Thursday, sunny, light winds and 15 degrees. Friday, cloudy and 13.
0: 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The biggest conversation in Newfoundland and Labrador starts now. 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
5: Good morning and welcome to the Wednesday, the midweek, or if you prefer, the hump day edition of Open Line. I am Brian Callahan, along with the producer of the program, David Williams, behind the scenes, working his magic to get you in the queue and on the air. And you can't do that without the numbers. So 1-709-273-5211 in the St. John's metro area. Or longer distance, 1-888-590-VOCM, 590-VOCM. Or, of course, numerically, 8626. And emails, we'll take those, of course, and get to them as expeditiously as we can at openline@vocm.com. So not a bad morning out here on the east coast of the island. Still some RDF and chilly temps, but could be worse, such as on the west coast, where winter's still hanging on by just a thread, we hope. And then that'll be it, right? We hope for all our friends and listeners on what I would normally hype as the best coast, having some roots out that way. But yeah, the snow and some pretty decent northwesterlies for you folks overnight, waking up this morning and throughout the day a bit, just taking another swipe at us in mid-May. And as I mentioned yesterday, the deadline to swap out the studded tires is Friday. And speaking of mid-May, that happens to be when Newfoundland MP and Federal Fisheries Minister Joanne Thompson has promised to announce or release the ground rules for this year's, like there has to be ground rules, for this year's recreational, i.e. residential, food fishery. So we'll be keeping an eye out for that for sure. And so the plot thickens in the NHL playoffs, and specifically the Habs, of course, and Sabres, second round series, tied 2-2 now after Buffalo held on for a 3-2 victory last night in Montreal. Strange game all around for me, whether it was the nearly 15-minute or so delay taken up with video reviews and goal challenges, the fluky tying goal off the glass or partition off Dobish, and in she goes. And then there's the high-sticking, the plethora of high-sticking penalties, butt ends of sticks in the face, Moses. The only real constants were, again, these spectacular saves by Dobish, the play, his play, and, of course, the goal scoring of our own Alex Newhook, who now has 6 goals and an assist for 7 points in the playoffs. Great show. So far, so good. And we hope it continues into the next round, of course, for many. I felt like the Sabres kind of blinked yesterday when they changed their goalie, maybe show a little weakness or problems, you know, sign of desperation. But no, sir. Overall, I think the big story last night was the power play. Good for Buffalo, bad for the Habs. Just too many missed opportunities with the 4-minute miners. Couldn't put it away. Meanwhile, the Sabres capitalized on their chances, and that was that. So game 5 in Buffalo tomorrow night. And I've said this before, it really is the most wonderful time of the year if you're a sports fan, because on top of everything else, the World Hockey Championships get underway on Friday, and the Canadians are pretty stacked. With the addition, of course, of Captain Canada, Sidney Crosby, the kid, to the roster, of course, yesterday, joining the likes of John Tavares, Macklin Celebrini, Mark Scheifele, Dylan Cousins, Morgan Riley, and, of course, Bay Roberts' own Dawson Mercer. Always great to have some local content on the team for that extra thrill to watch, and Crosby really does live up to that on his jersey. Doesn't have to do this, save the body at his age maybe for more of his career, but surely you jest, he says, and he steps up to the plate as he always has. So the team had a solid warm-up game there on Sunday, I think it was, against France, 6-1. It wasn't much of a test, but no easing into this tournament, that's for sure. Canada opens on against Sweden on Friday, just before noon our time, just as we're signing off here, so great timing there. And as for the Jays, well, it's times like these that I'm glad I'm a baseball fan first, then I have my teams I like. Just makes it easier on the stomach to stomach the early season slumps and injuries and missteps and all the rest of it. So the Jays dropped another one last night, mind you, to the AL East leading and perennial thorn in Toronto's side, the Tampa Bay Rays. Rays are actually second in the overall standings, so, you know, second only to the Braves. So this just in, they are really good. But the Jays aren't alone. Just one last note on that. Defending champs, the Dodgers, and the best player on the planet, Shohei Ohtani, they're having the same struggles. So it happens to a lot of teams, even the best ones this time of year. It is a grind, 162. And just like Vladdy, Ohtani's having some issues too. Early season lulls, I would suggest, and lots yet to come. As I mentioned, if we have callers, I'm going to interrupt, and we know. Just look at the VOCM website. There are a ton of things we can talk about, topics. I don't mean to give anything short shrift, but the callers are the priority. And Donna, you're on line one. You're on the air.
6: Hey, Brian, how are you?
5: Morning, how are you?
6: I'm good. I'm a school bus driver, first off. And I've been on Open Line a few times a year.
5: Yes, we've spoken before.
6: Yeah. And, like, this morning, and I got to throw it out there. I stopped my bus, had the stop sign out, picking up kids. People are still passing. And this morning, which was an eye opener, another school bus from a different busing company passed me.
5: Okay, that's a new one on me.
6: Yeah, it's a new one on me too. I'm like, what the hell, right? So, I got the hand on the horn, and they just, they just pass by, own little world. Nobody exists but them, And then, I'm looking at the kids, and they're kind of like, what the hell, I really think, like, last year, they kind of picked a couple of buses in different areas and put cameras and stuff on them. I think it should be, like, every bus has a camera.
5: Donna, does your bus have a camera?
6: Nope. No, it don't.
5: That's too bad, because I would I'd give arm and leg just to have video of that other bus passing you.
6: Oh, yeah. Yeah, I couldn't believe it. And, I mean, I know the bus. I know the company. I got all that information. I'll be giving the other bus company a call today just, for a heads up. Maybe Buddy came around a turn, because I know I was on a corner. But if my lights are flashing, another driver knows when your lights are flashing, it's a reason, right? I'm not just doing it.
5: Yeah, you can't miss a school bus with the red lights flashing no matter what corner, unless we get some pretty thick fog around here, but not that much.
6: No, you still see the lights.
5: Yeah.
6: There's another thing, too. I don't know if I'm correct in saying this, but when they were talking about putting a roundabout on Portugal Cove and Major's Pass, now, I thought they said that they were going to start the actual construction around 9 and end at 4 because of the, the rush in the morning and the rush to get home in the afternoon. And, I'm sure I seen it somewhere, because I wouldn't say it otherwise, I'm not making this stuff up. But now every day you come in, the roads, the lanes are changed. The signs flick up like around 7 o'clock in the morning. They're causing like bottlenecks. They're causing backed up traffic. People are getting confused. The lanes are getting narrower.
5: Yeah.
6: And I'm like, what the hell are these people doing?
5: Donna, just so I remember, I only recently discarded my reporter's hat for this for the new gig, but I did cover the council meeting where Jill Bruce spoke to this, and when they originally laid out the plans for that construction there at Major's Path and Portugal Cove. My understanding was there'd be, let's see, for Portugal Cove, it's one lane of traffic that's going to remain open in each direction at all times, no matter what. So there'd be at least one lane through.
6: Right.
5: Major's Path and Airport Heights Drive, the one lane will remain open in each direction during peak traffic hours. You're right. So 7 a.m. to 9 a.m., one lane remains open in each direction. And then, from 7 to 9 and from 4 to 6. So, the rush hours. And at other times, traffic will be reduced to one shared lane for both directions. And that's as specific as they were regarding that.
6: Right. Yeah. Like yesterday, I remember coming up because that's the main road when I'm taking my kids to school, right, for me.
5: Oh, yeah. Yeah, for many. Yeah.
6: And just watching the bottleneck happening and people will speed right up and come right to the top of the lane and then expect everyone that's been waiting there mm-hmm. to stop and let them in. And I'm thinking that's a little unfair. If we've been waiting here 5 minutes, why do you just speed up and get in within 2 seconds?
5: Donna, as a bus driver, I don't think I need to tell you. People will find a way around it no matter what. They'll find ways, own little ways to skirt the rule, to get there a minute, 30 seconds earlier. And, we know how it goes. You're not getting that far in this city anytime quick. The best thing to do is just to pace yourself and leave early. But you said the key words. People are in their own little world. They absolutely are. And it's every man, woman, and child for himself out there on the roads these days.
6: Yeah, it's crazy. And just for these drivers, if you're listening to, Open Line this morning, keep in mind, when you're coming off a highway and you jump right in front of a bus, with a full load on, it could take up to 10 seconds for that bus to actually come to a complete stop. You know, so you might be in a very precarious position up until that point. So keep that in mind, because we are required to go at least 10 kilometers below the speed limit as a commercial vehicle, but we still have to stop.
5: Yeah.
6: You know, so at least have the common courtesy, put your indicator light on, give us enough time to slow down so you can get in front of us if that's what you need to do. You know, because, I mean, heaven forbid anyone get behind somebody, you know. But just figure I'd throw that out there, Brian.
5: No, Donna, I welcome your call. I remember the last time we spoke, I thought, geez, you know, we got to work something out here that you could be a regular caller. Having a school bus driver to call in and tell us what you're seeing and remind us and reinforce. Not that, I mean, I can't believe in this day and age we need to reinforce schools around the rules around school buses. If nothing else, for the safety. I mean, you know, I think often people say, oh, they just don't have kids, they don't understand. That's not true. I've seen parents do what they got to do to get there on time, and hell with you. So,
6: Their kids are on your bus. You know, keep that in mind.
5: Yeah, and
6: your kids are on your bus.
5: Right? Yeah. Until the car, in the same car that screams through your intersection because they're on the way somewhere. Next thing you know, you drive through their neighborhood, and they're giving the finger at the fast cars. The hypocrisy knows no ends. And look, we just got to take a breath and realize, even if you don't have kids, my God, school buses. Really, do we really have to continue? I guess so. When an actual school bus passes you, then we know we got even more bigger problems.
6: Yeah, no kidding.
5: But Donna, I really appreciate the call. Look, if you can be a regular, find time once a week, we'll make room for you.
6: I will do that for you, Brian.
5: God love you. Great.
6: Absolutely.
5: We'll mark it down. We got a regular.
6: Okay.
5: Thanks, Donna. I really appreciate that perspective. We could use a reminder every single day. Thank you.
6: Thank you, Brian. I hope you have a great day. Say hi to Dave.
5: Will do. Dave heard you. He's saying hi back.
6: Okay, great.
5: Okay, take care.
6: Bye. You too, Brian.
5: Bye. Okay, great call from Donna, school bus driver. We're going to do that on a regular basis, hopefully. Okay, we're going to take our first pause of the morning. And when we come back, the co-authors of the Health Accord NL, Dr. Pat Parfrey and Sister Elizabeth Davis, right after the break.
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5: And welcome back to the program. So, Dr. Pat Parfrey and Sister Elizabeth Davis are the co-authors of the Health Accord 2022. That, of course, was the 10-year plan to overhaul this province's health system, advocating for restructuring around the key social determinants of health, and, of course, the merger of the four regional health authorities. So, I want to welcome them to the program. Good morning, Sister Elizabeth.
10: Good morning, Brian.
5: And good morning, Dr. Pat Parfrey. How are you?
11: Good morning, Brian.
5: Thank you so much for making time today for the program. I'm going to dispense with all the formal introductions because with both of your resumes, we'd be here all day. And we don't have all day. We have about 15 minutes. But suffice to say, we'll declare you both as experts in the field and get right into it. Just as a reminder before we get going, that we do have a delay in case the language gets salty here, Sister Elizabeth. Okay, so let's talk seniors' health because we all know many are listening, not to mention everyone else who benefits when we take care of our own, are the most vulnerable, having the appropriate place for them to age. And that just creates positive ripple effects throughout the system. Does it not? I'll go right to you, Sister Elizabeth. Would that be a fair assessment?
10: I think we need to be careful that we don't talk about older people as the most vulnerable. There are among older people, mm-hmm. people who are vulnerable, but the majority of older people are healthy, that we are competent, that we have lived a long life and we've learned through many experiences how to be wise. So how we even approach older people is really a very important learning for our whole society. Unfortunately, we often think of children as less than people and older people as used to be people. We're full, active, engaged members of the society. There are among us some who are more vulnerable, and we do not have a health system or even a community-based approach to how we see older people living fully, richly their lives in the community.
5: Absolutely. No, I certainly didn't mean to swath everyone with the all seniors are vulnerable, because I know my mother is a very active and non-vulnerable 92-year-old woman right now, living life to the fullest, even into her 90s. So absolutely, I appreciate the clarification. Dr. Parfrey, I attended a Rotary event some time ago, and you certainly delivered some very eloquent and personal remarks regarding aging in place, as well as end-of-life care, even your own personal views on how you might want to, live out your remaining days. Would you care to just, elaborate on a little of that and share some of what you shared at the Rotary meeting that day?
11: No problem, Brian. That I'm nearly 76 and I have four sons who are married in the city. I've thought about the end of life. I'm at the age of it. And I've spoken to them about it, and I've made clear my own personal beliefs, which were that I wanted to, when I became frail and incompetent in making decisions, that aging in place was important to me, but that I did not want my life extended by extraordinary means of therapy. And by those, I meant being given antibiotics for fevers or by given intravenous fluids when I wasn't able to drink. And my expectation and in discussing it with them was so that they could understand what was in my mind, but that also that my objectives were met, and that they weren't superseded by somebody in the family who felt emotional about my departure. So that was really the piece around end of life. And the process of end of life that's present at the moment is not really used very much in this province, because the end of life directives, we should all fill them out, so that when the medical system sees us, that they are prepared to follow through on what our needs are and our objectives are.
5: Is it fair to say maybe sometimes we're a little, because we love our loved ones so much, maybe a little selfish, that we want to hang on long as we possibly can, but that's, not always the best thing for, the individual themselves?
11: Well, it's much more about what the individual wants.
5: Yes.
11: And as a consequence, then I really strongly feel that we should be mature, and the people who are coming to the end of their lives are quite capable of discussing what they would prefer and what they would want. But children and their parents may not be able to discuss such a sensitive matter, and they should discuss it. So my feeling about it really is that it's the person who's coming to the end of their life is the most important, and it's their opinions that you should be taking into account. And the medical system is set up to do as much as it possibly can without that type of direction. I suspect Sister Elizabeth has got a thought process around this as well.
5: Absolutely. And I was going to ask Sister Elizabeth too as well, on that point, as well as the Choosing Wisely recommendations that came out of Canada regarding geriatric and palliative care. The range of questions in that initiative that's for clinicians and that sort of thing. But absolutely, Sister Elizabeth, your thoughts.
10: I agree totally with Pat. Actually, I'm old enough to have been on the group who helped create the substitute decision-making legislation in this province. So we were very strong that we wanted every person in the province, while they were competent, to make out those directives. I'm also old enough to know that our congregation brought the first palliative care unit into Eastern Canada at the time at St. Clair's, and now it's at the Miller Centre, to ensure that when someone is dying, they are able to die with proper support, in dignity, with their family around them, so that they can make sure that those last days on earth are days where the family and the person can be together in a very special way. So this has been a long time endeavor of our congregation and of my own personal views. I do think that we need to have the conversations with our family members that Pat spoke about, so everybody knows what the person's wishes are. But I also know that we also have to be supported in living our life to the fullest before we reach that stage. And we really don't have yet, although we're getting closer, I think, partly because of the health accord, we don't have a health system that recognizes having multiple chronic illnesses, as many older people have. We're more designed for individual acute care interventions. We're also not taking seriously enough how to care for people with cognitive impairment. And that's part of an international effort I'm engaged in. How do we take care of sisters once they start to get dementia? And how do we allow people with cognitive impairment to still have their voice as long as they can? We don't do that well still in the health system, I'm afraid. We talk to the person's family member before we talk to that person. So we have a lot to come to terms with as a society about how older people are different from children or younger people, and how our systems need to be inclusive enough for all of us to be treated where we are, who we are.
5: Can you sort of put into perspective the progress we have made since the launch of the Health Accord? I know it was sort of a five-year increment. The five-year would be the implementation, and then the post-years, being able to sort of catch up on what I'm just turning upside down or correcting, the way we've always looked at health, and the way, our numbers in this province are so much mortality and heart disease and all those other things. Trying to flip the switch on the way that gets us from the bottom of the list to a higher place of health, and trying to the social determinants, making them the priority. How much progress have we made since this report was released?
10: Pat, your best position to answer that question.
11: I do think that the major recommendation that we made was around that we had to become more aware and act upon implementation of actions that would influence the social determinants of health. And I think that awareness now is